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12: Oh, yes, it is. What is up, my friends? Welcome into it. It is your weekend edition of the Voice of Reason. My name is Andy Hoosier. Hey, it is great to have you with us for another weekend edition of the program. A week of absolute insanity, chaos, and pandemonium, and that's the way we like it, or at least we tell ourselves that. So we'll break it all down for you. There's a lot to get to, obviously, from this past weekend and things that are happening this weekend and what we could look forward to moving forward. So as usual in this program, if you are relatively new to it, welcome aboard. We try to cover the best that we can from the weekend and break things down like nobody else here on this show. Welcome into it. It is the Voice of Reason again. My name is Andy Hoosier, broadcasting out of the heart of the nation in Wichita, Kansas, at the flagship here at the Hoosier Media Network Studios. But we are all over the country with so many great radio affiliates growing like a Kansas weed.
13: We'll do it live!
12: And doing our thing like we do each and every weekend. Big show lined up. Bottom of the hour, Sal Litvak will be on the program. He is a Jewish comedian and author of the book Let My People Laugh, We're going to talk about anti-Semitism, culture, state of affairs, and latest political issues going on right now with the rise of socialism and the idea of the progressive movement and more here in the country. Are we getting culture back, or is the Democrat Party going the opposite direction? So we'll break that all down for you here in just a little bit. First and foremost, Dave, our great producer down in Dallas. What is up, my friend? It's great to have you. We have Trumpy Bear, our executive producer here in studio. And of course, behind me, because it has been the age of disclosure, Cornelius, my green-headed alien. He has been waiting and anticipating for more documents to be released by the government. And we're still waiting for that UFO to drop down somewhere and to say, hey, we're here and we've been here the whole time. Why haven't you been figuring that one out? So, yeah, he's sitting back there and doing his thing. If you want to find more on the show, you're always welcome to do so on our website, HoosierReason.com, HOOSERReason.com. 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And if you want the podcast of the program, links are on there, or you can find it by typing in the full name of the radio show on any of your favorite podcasting sites at The Voice of Reason with Andy Hoosier. All right, let's get into the what's trending stories, because there is a lot to talk about this weekend.
11: It's your week in review.
12: And President Donald Trump officially getting back from the nation of China. And it was a great meeting. It was a beautiful meeting with President Xi Jinping. I found it interesting, and I got to admit that we don't trust China, but it is good to have relations, and relations doesn't mean communications, because just like any other time, if you don't communicate, anybody that talks about conflict resolution will tell you this, if you don't communicate and you don't have that line of communication at all, then that's what leads to conflict. That's what leads to war. That's what leads to really bad things happening. And the media, unfortunately, with all of their complete negativity of covering of the Trump administration, they can never admit when Donald Trump does something even that they remotely like, or even that's generally remotely beneficial to the nation. They just can't do it. I think it's a genetic thing. I really do think it's a genetic anti-Trump TDS moment, because if you don't talk to the dictators and the bad nations, then we're setting up for war. If you do talk to them, then you're colluding with a dictator and you're wanting to be an authoritarian yourself, because you're trying to buddy-buddy up with them. That's what the narrative has been in the Trump admin 1.0 and now with Trump admin 2.0. So, you know, meeting with China, probably a good thing. Are they friends? Meh, you know. Can we benefit from them? Yeah, we can have some trade deals if they follow through with their trade deals. But history shows that they don't necessarily follow through with all of the trade deals. But we got to remember, we have the leverage. And I mentioned this during the weekday program, but we have the leverage in all of the negotiations with the nation of China, because they may buy our debts and they have that holding over us. But with their lack of energy and with the lack of credibility they're starting to get in the burning of bridges with relations of other nations that they're having, they're starting to become kind of like Russia, where they're becoming isolated. And with the Strait of Hormuz being tightened, and with the conflict in Iran, they're getting squeezed, which is more than likely why we saw them invite President Trump to China to say, hey, let's talk. And like President Xi Jinping said this week, was let's be more allies and partners on the growth and expansion, as opposed to being opponents, which you can take with a grain of salt. I don't know if you saw or not, Dave. I don't know if you saw this. When we were done with the meeting, I found this hilarious. And this just shows how much we distrust them, because they're sneaky, sneaky, and we got to be careful of them. When the whole summit was done, all of the White House staff, all the members of the media, everybody that had any cell phones they were given, or the name tags they were given, or the anything that the Chinese government gave them to wear or use during the entire trip, or even as gifts, they had to discard them outside of Air Force One, because according to the story, nothing from China was allowed to be on the plane with Air Force One, because we don't trust them, because Chinese government has always historically tried to sneak little listening devices, computer chips, tracking devices onto different things. And not just the president, but one of the staffing members, one of the members of the media, something to try and get some kind of information. That's the kind of people we're dealing with here. And we don't trust them, and rightfully so. And that should beg the question for us, is why we purchase all of our computer chips and computers from the nation of China. That's a little weird to me. why we allow all these big box stores to have most of their product coming from the nation of China when they could be doing the same. Was there a story? And Dave, I don't know if you can look this up and find it somewhere. I think there was a story back in the day of like the Tickle Me Elmo back in the day where that was like listening to children or repeating things that the kids were saying. And obviously those being produced in China, that it was a listening device for the Chinese government to spy on families and American citizens through the Tickle Me Elmo and the electronic Elmos. And that's where we've been just openly, willy-nilly, just purchasing products. Now, with Donald Trump saying we're going to do the America First agenda and we're going to start producing computer chips on the home front, we're going to produce our pharmaceuticals here on the home front and not buy all of these things with a 100% dependency on China, the media gets mad. And well, how dare he try to do this? And how dare we get rid of the kids that are working for a week to be paid with a pack of cigarettes in the nation of China or something? It's just, it's a mess all around. But here's what I will say is that Donald Trump, while he was over there, did a couple different interviews, one with Brett Baer with Fox News, the other with Sean Hannity with Fox News. And I got to admit, probably not the best interviews. I'm just going to throw it out there and you can disagree with me. But a few of the things that he said kind of made our head scratch. And obviously with the deeper connection between China and the nation of Iran, China could theoretically be fueling the money and potential arms for the Iranian government to continue on with this conflict and make it go longer than necessary, kind of like what we've seen with Ukraine and us giving supplies and money and resources to Ukraine to continue to fight Russia for this to go on a lot longer than what it needs to, because Iran is the puppet of Russia in China. We already know this. We've known that for a very long time. And that's why China has been panicky, because Russia produces oil, sends it to Iran. Iran produces it, sends it to China. And now we see Chinese oil being cut off because that Strait of Hormuz has been shut off because Iran has been attacked by the United States. And they've been in that panic mode. I can smell the desperation. But during the interview, Trump was asked about that with China and Iran in that relationship.
5: The issue, and you've been asked about it and you've spoken about it, and that is China's support of Iran. How big a discussion was that today?
6: We discussed it. I mean, when you say support, they're not fighting a war with us or anything.
5: No.
6: He said he's not going to give military equipment. That's a big statement. He said that today. That's a big statement. He said that strongly. But at the same time, he said, you know, they buy a lot of their oil there and they'd like to keep doing that. He'd like to see Hormuz Strait opened. I said, well, we didn't stop it. They did it. And then we stopped them. You know, sort of interesting. He joked. He said, you know, it's sort of, if they stopped it, then you stopped them. But they'd like to see it opened. But they actually closed it. He didn't like the fact that they're charging tolls. I don't know if they are or not. I don't know who would pay them. I mean, where do they put the money? The country's decimated.
12: Here's the thing. I love the fact, even though I may not like kind of how Donald Trump handles some particular issues, it is still way better than what we had seen under Joe Biden. Can you see the difference in leadership between Joe Biden when Ukraine and Russia and China and Afghanistan and Iran and all these nations just walked all over the Biden administration, and their only response was, don't. Remember that? Hey, what are you going to do if Iran tries to build a nuclear weapon? Don't. And that was from both Joe Biden and from Kamala Harris. Donald Trump says, hey, not only are we going to say don't, we're going to show you that you're not going to, and we're going to blow the hell out of your nuclear sites, and we're going to take over your nation and do a, not so far at least, not a regime change, but at least give the opportunity that it is a possibility if we really wanted to go that direction, which we probably need to. At the same time, Donald Trump recognizes that you cannot trust China. And China said, yeah, we want to try and open the strait up because that's where they get their oil. But at the same time, Iran is a puppet of China. So they're stuck in the quandary. Do we side with the United States to end Iran to get our energy the way we need to? Or do we continue to support Iran to keep the conflict going to try and drain resources from the United States, but in return, end up having a lot of our oil and energy be cut off from the strait? They're kind of stuck between the rock and the hard place, and they're trying to walk that fine line of playing both ends because they realize that we are the dominant nation over them right now, and they don't like that to be portrayed on the global stage. That being said, Donald Trump was asked about the timeline of Iran right now, and for those of you that have been on the fence or maybe starting to get a little wary of why this continues on and the high gas prices here on the home front, I gotta be honest, I don't know if this is the best answer from him.
13: So why are we where we are? Did you underestimate the pain tolerance that Iran has?
6: I didn't underestimate anything. We hit them unbelievably hard. Look, we left their bridges. We left their electricity capacity. We can knock that all out in 2 days. 2 days, everything. We left Karg Island other than, I said, hit it except for the valves where the oil comes out. Because when you hit that, that means you're going to lose a little oil. But one thing is happening, amazingly. Ships are floating up to Texas and Louisiana, and they're going to Alaska, and they're loading up with oil like we've never seen before.
13: Americans want to know when it's over, though, right?
6: Yeah, look, Vietnam lasted 19 years. Iraq was like 10 years. Korea was 7 years. Another one was 14 years. Another one was 12 years. Another one was 9 years. We're in there for 2.5 months. The other thing they talk about, so we lost tens of thousands of soldiers in Vietnam. We lost tens of thousands of soldiers in practically every war. I've lost, and I wish we'd lost none, because I know those parents. I spoke to them. We lost 13 soldiers in two wars.
12: All right. So, look, he's right across the board. He's right in the fact that we are seeing energy shift globally from being reliant on OPEC, being reliant on OPEC plus, being reliant on that Strait of Hormuz, with the global oil predominantly made from Saudi Arabia and from Russia, being produced through Iran and being shipped out globally. They're changing the dynamic. And Donald Trump, if you want to think he's been playing 5D chess, which a lot of people claim that he is, that he's right in the sense that they are coming to the United States. We've seen an increase in ships coming to the U.S. for oil and coming to Alaska for oil and trying to get their oil from us. That is good news. At the same time, that's putting a strain on us because we're trying to refill our reserves after Joe Biden depleted them. And because of that, we're shipping more oil out as opposed to keeping it on the home front, so we have less for us to use. And that's why we see some of the gas prices go up. At the same time, people want the conflict to be over. They promised 4 to 6 weeks and it would be in, it would be out, it would be done, and the long-term conflict wouldn't happen. We're not necessarily seeing that right now. What we are seeing is, you're right, 2.5 months compared to 14 years. That's great. It's still a lot shorter of a time. When is it going to be done? Stop playing games. Stop trying to negotiate. Let's just get it done. We'll see what it plays out with moving forward. But I'm still optimistic. We just have to hang tight. Lots more coming up. Stay here.
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12: Welcome back into the program. Great to have you this weekend for the Voice of Reason. 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All right, so by the way, something that's coming up this weekend, we're following some news from the Trump administration. President Trump made a post first thing on Friday night, Saturday morning, about a bombing outside of Iran that wasn't just there, but was also the war against terrorism. And I guess it's not a war because we haven't declared war, but a conflict. And I didn't know this was, it was kind of a side pop up. Oh, by the way, we did this, which I know Democrats are going to get angry about, but are we seeing a true action, not just a long-term conflict, an excuse for a war on terror like we saw in the early 2000s under the Bush administration, but a true way of eliminating terrorism in the world? Here's what the Truth Social post looked like from President Trump first thing Saturday morning. Tonight at my direction, brave American forces and the American forces of Nigeria flawlessly executed a meticulously planned and very complex mission to eliminate the most active terrorist in the world from the battlefield. And I'm not going to try to pronounce his name. The second command of ISIS globally thought he could hide in Africa, but little did he know we had sources who kept us informed on what he was doing. He will no longer terrorize the people of Africa or help plan operations to target Americans. With this removal, ISIS's global operation is greatly diminished. Thank you to the government of Nigeria for your partnership on this operation. God bless America, President Donald J. Trump. So not only are we keeping at bay terrorism, nuclear buildup in the nation of Iran, but we're also eliminating ISIS and other terrorist organizations around the world and doing it in a sense that, hey, we're not going to tolerate. If you're a threat to the United States, you're going to be done, finito, over. And I find that kind of awesome. I think that we should do a round of applause on that one, right?
7: Yeah. All right.
12: I think, and this, obviously there's no real correlation here, but I know that there's been a massive persecution of Christians in Africa. Genocides are still going on, by the way. And as we look at like Holocaust remembrance, there is still genocides going on right now in the nation of Africa. There are more slaves in Africa than we've ever seen in the time of history before. So we have to continue to battle that. Tomorrow, being on Sunday, that there is President Trump, as we go through and close to Memorial Weekend, President Trump will be announcing a rededicated 250, a national jubilee of prayer, praise, and thanksgiving, reclaiming, for those of the religious persuasion, reclaiming this nation to God and our Judeo-Christian values of the United States. It's part of the ramping up of our celebrations for the 250th birthday for the next few months until 4th of July, and I find that kind of awesome. At the same time, Friday and Saturday was a Israeli Shabbat or a Jewish Shabbat celebration where Donald Trump encouraged family households to light a candle and say a prayer as we rededicate this nation to our Judeo-Christian values. And as we do that, it's at the same time where we're eliminating Islamo-fascist radicals around the world wanting to hate on the United States and wanting to hate on Judeo-Christian values. I find a similarity to that, and I find it kind of neat. Sal Litvak coming up around the corner. Stay here.
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18: President Trump is warning Iran the clock is ticking, advising the government of Tehran in a social media post this morning they better get moving fast or there won't be anything left of them, writing time is of the essence regarding apparently stalled peace negotiations. This after Trump rejected Iran's response to a White House peace proposal as totally unacceptable. Mountain Home Air Force Base in Idaho is locked down after a mid-air collision of two military fighter jets during an air show today. Videos online show the jets colliding before spinning toward the ground and crashing. Also seen in the videos are four parachutes being deployed. The pilot status is not known, but officials say no casualties are reported on the ground. The mayor of Austin, Texas, Kirk Watson, says authorities are still looking for a suspect connected to at least 10 random shootings across the city over the weekend. Austin PD says 10 shootings were reported late Saturday and early today with four people shot. Two suspects are in custody. One remains at large. I'm Scott Carr.
19: A freeze watch is in effect late Monday night through Tuesday morning. Mostly cloudy with areas of rain showers and thunderstorms developing overnight, gusty northeast winds and colder, lows upper 30s and lower 40s. Periods of rain showers and some thunder on Monday, highs only low to mid 40s. Snow could mix with the rain. Monday night, rain and snow mixed, then very cold with overnight lows in the upper 20s to near 30 degrees with showers ending late. Mostly cloudy and cool, a few scattered rain showers and thunderstorms Tuesday, highs only near 50. I'm meteorologist Don Day.
20: Current temperature,
21: 59 degrees.
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12: Yeah, welcome back to the program. Great to have you here. Moving through your weekend edition of the show. As always, plenty to talk about for the weekend, but I want to lighten things up. It is the weekend, and as you know with this program, as you pay attention and follow us for however long that you have, that we are we've been called multiple different times the happy warrior, trying to talk about issues in a little bit more lighthearted, sarcastic, and a different manner than other shows that get you very angry. So we try to have a laugh here and there, but we can't do that without an actual comedian on the program. So we got to go to our...
24: Let's go to the Red State Spirits hotline.
12: That's right. Our great friends over at Red State Spirits, redstatespirits.com. 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Happy to have on the show. He is a comedian and author of the book, Let My People Laugh, The Greatest Jewish Jokes of All Time. Really happy to have on the show, Mr. Sal Litvak. Sal, how are you, my friend?
25: Great to be with you. One correction, I'm not a stand-up comedian. I just tell jokes.
12: That's right. That's right. You just tell jokes. And it seems like it is hard to do something like that in today's times, because I can imagine anything you say, I'm sure there's someone out in the crowd that yells about how they're offended by it in some way or fashion today, right?
25: Oh, my gosh. I mean, I was talking to my dad this morning, the poor guy. He watches MSNBC, CNN all day long. He's so depressed. I say, Dad, you got to change the channel. The news is so much better on our side of the aisle.
12: Yeah, no doubt. Now, why do you think we've gotten to a point of such divisiveness? I mean, politics have always been divided and people get angry about one thing or another. But at the same time, we used to have a time where we could disagree on something and still get along. We could still pat each other on the back, go and have an adult beverage at the end of the day. Nowadays, we see, and we just read a poll on it just a week or so ago, that in mass relationships are ending, friendships are ending, families are dividing each other because of political differences.
25: I mean, look, I'm going to speak as somebody who, you know, is a recovering liberal. I grew up in New York. I thought the New York Times told the truth. And in many ways, I mean, I just feel that, you know, what was a liberal before now naturally is a conservative. Mm-hmm. The Democrat Party has just moved so far to the right. And I think that a part of that divisiveness is because so many of the issues are ridiculous. We used to argue about, you know, 30% taxes or 35% taxes. Is that good for imports? Is that bad for exports? It was policy that we were talking about.
12: Right.
25: It wasn't so crazy. You know, now it's like they're putting boys in girls' locker rooms, competing against girls, wiping up the competition. Like, remember the battles that people fought so that women's sports would be funded in school?
12: Yeah.
25: And now they have no chance to compete against these biological males. And then when you point out that that's ridiculous, they call you sexist, racist, bigot, fascist. I mean, it's ridiculous. And when they resort to name calling is when you realize that they've lost the plot.
12: That is very true. That is very true. Yeah, it's a whole different conversation nowadays, which is really kind of strange. And I'm still waiting for the feminists to actually come out who have been fighting for women's rights all the time and wearing the pink hats. I'm waiting for them to come out and say, wait a second, we work really, really hard for women's rights. We worked really, really hard for women's sports and for us to carve out a portion of the world just particularly for women. And then for men to come in and just kind of take it over and dominate these sports. I'm waiting for those radical feminists to come out and say anything. And so far, Sal, they really haven't.
25: They don't know what to do. You know? It's like they sense that something's wrong, but if they speak up, then they're on the wrong side of the argument that they've been on for so long. It's crazy.
12: Yeah.
25: And at least you live in a semi-sane state. I'm over here in California. I mean, they're just throwing money at every problem in the most crazy way. And then telling us how broke we are. You know, it's like there's a lot of money in this state that could be used, you know, to move the state forward. But instead, it funds these corrupt programs or woke programs. It's not helping anybody.
12: Yeah, no, it's not. I don't know how you went from New York to California. I mean, you went from one extreme to the other on those on both ends. And I don't know how you do that one. You mentioned New York.
25: I should have bailed over Kansas.
12: That's right. That's right. Just jump out of the plane right there. Just hang out in Kansas. Just settle in and hunker down in the Mid-America region here. That's where some of the, at least a little bit more normalcy is compared to those radicals. But let's go to New York for just a moment. We have Zoran Mamdani, now the mayor in New York City. He's already bankrupt the state in the city within 6 months. He's asking for more bailouts from the state of New York to try and balance his budget that he blames on other people while he calls for a $30 million investment in free grocery stores. You mentioned policy. He's taking policy to a whole new level out there, isn't he?
25: Right. And he was going to make the pay for it, except the billionaires all left the state. So guess what? Who's holding the bag? It's all the New Yorkers now.
12: Yeah.
25: Whose taxes are going to go up. They're already regretting it. I mean, all these people who are foolish enough to vote for a communist who pretends to be a socialist. There's no reason. There's no difference between socialism and communism. And they realize, you know, they're waking up to a nightmare.
12: Yeah.
25: This guy's absolutely awful. You know, the cure for desiring communism is living under communism. And I think New Yorkers are getting a taste of that now.
12: It's unfortunate. What's been the response from the Jewish community in New York? Because we've already had, within the first 6 months of him being mayor, we've had a public Muslim prayer in the public square under him, and he attended that one. But now he's announced that he's not going to be attending the annual Jewish parade for whatever reason. I don't think he's given a reason for it yet, but it's been a tradition for every mayor from both sides of the aisle to attend and walk in this Jewish parade that he's not going to be doing. Is there a concern in the Jewish community, do you think, right now within New York about this guy being leader?
25: So one thing that people need to understand about the Jewish community is that the Jewish community is diverse, very diverse. In New York, Jews were, you know, pretty traditionally liberal Democrats. Unless they're religious Jews, I happen to be an Orthodox Jew. That's a very, very politically conservative segment of the Jewish people. But the liberal Democrats in New York believe the New York Times. You know, they get their information from the New York Times and they believe what they read there. A lot of them are waking up. I mean, right now, it's just an absolute scandal what's going on. The New York Times published this story saying, you know, that Israel trains dogs to rape Palestinian prisoners. It's the most absurd thing. And the source for this is Hamas, right? Hamas
0: right.
25: is telling the New York Times this, and they're publishing it. So I do think that there's a lot of New York Jews, you know, who are starting to wake up. They're getting red-pilled. They're starting to leave the fold. And the ones that voted for Mamdani, for sure there's buyer's remorse there. I mean, this guy is a disaster. So I think that people are waking up to that. I hope they are.
0: Yeah.
25: But you know, it's like I take this very personally because, my mother, was Hungarian. She was actually in a concentration camp as a baby. My grandmother carried her through a concentration camp.
0: Wow.
25: Absolute miracle story that they survived. My grandfather was murdered in a different camp by the Nazis. After the war, they were still in Hungary. So now they got the Soviet communism, in Hungary. It was absolutely awful. They escaped in 1956. They followed a relative to Chile. My father's family had been there for a few generations. That's where I was born. And in 1970, Chile elected a communist president. And the Hungarian side of the family said, oh, we've seen this movie before. We know how it ends. We got to go.
0: Right.
25: And that's how, thank God, we ended up in America. And that's why I say, you know, not just like as an idea, but from my family's experience, that the cure for desiring communism is living under communism. Because they always promise, oh, it's going to be great. Everybody's going to have everything that they need. Trust us. We're going to just break a few eggs. It's going to be a wonderful omelet. And it never happens. They never deliver. They don't know how to generate wealth or prosperity or abundance. They only know how to redistribute it, which is to say confiscate it.
0: Yes.
25: And somehow the party leaders end up with the most.
0: We heard an argument as Mamdani was running that ties in right with that story. And what an amazing story that you have in your family. And God bless you guys for getting here to the United States and being able to get away from some of this insanity, along with other families in other parts of the world where they have fled this type of regime and this type of government, this communist dictatorship, these socialist nations that just ruin everything. There's been an argument to say that every once in a while we have to have this social experiment to remind individuals about how bad it is, which is what we're going through in New York. My question is, Sal, does it really work? Does it really wake people up to say, hey, it's not as good? Or do they play the blame game good enough to say that, hey, we wanted to do everything. We weren't able to go far enough because the other side prevented us. We just have to go further down the road and all of a sudden it'll work out great for us.
25: That's such a good question, Andy. I mean, I think that the political history of the United States, right, is a pendulum. It swings back and forth. People are always going to complain, right? No one ever has as much as they want. No one is ever happy with the roads or the trains or the planes. There's always something to complain about. And so who are you going to point the finger at? Whichever party is in power at that time. And then the other party can get into power. And we try things back and forth. And hopefully there's some people in the state capitals and in the national capital that can reach across the aisle and work with each other and actually move the country forward. California has become a one-party system for quite a while, which is really bad for us. But I think even here, yeah, I don't know if it's going to happen, but it's at least feasible. It's possible that we could have a Republican governor. We could have a Republican mayor in L.A. So I would say likewise in New York, you know, you reach way back, 70s, 80s, 90s. You know, you had Dinkins, who was awful, and then Giuliani became mayor. We haven't had a Republican mayor in New York in a while. After this, who knows? Could happen.
0: We're going to get a Donald Trump as mayor.
25: Maybe you're right.
0: Yeah.
25: People got to experience how bad it could be so that they'll, you know, vote for something new.
0: Well, yeah, the pendulum does swing back and forth for sure. And hopefully after Mom Donnie, it's swung so far to the other side that we realize we don't want to do that and we can start swinging back the other direction and get things back on course. I hope that he doesn't destroy things so badly that it's incapable of being repaired. But time will tell on that one. Hopefully people start waking up sooner than later. Sal, hang on line. We got to take a hard break here. It is Sal Litvak. Let my people laugh as we continue on talking about the Jewish community, what's going on across the country, and so much more here on The Voice of Reason.
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13: Yeah, welcome back to it. Moving through the program here this weekend. Always great to have you along for the ride. We're hanging out with Sal Litvak. He's a not a comedian, but a joke teller. Also author of the book, Let My People Laugh, as we talk about the Jewish population in the country right now. Sal, let's go there for just a moment. Let's go to anti-Semitism. I find it strange that we've had the other side criticize us of being anti-Semitic as Nazis and fascists and so on and so forth, but yet they can't define those terms, and they were the same ones that were protesting at college campuses throughout the past couple of years because of the conflict in Palestine and the River to the Sea chants and keeping Jewish students and professors off of campus. Sal, did you ever think that we would see anti-Semitism so public in the American square here in the United States?

0: I find that kind of strange and concerning.
1: Yeah, it's blowing my mind too. And let me tell you, I just told you about my Hungarian grandmother and mom. And they would say, don't think that would happen to us, like concentration camps, actual Hitler.
0: Yeah.
1: Don't think that what happened to us can't happen here. It could happen anywhere. And we understood where they were coming from, but we did not believe them. No, we did not believe it. And I'm not saying that we're in 1930s Germany or Hungary in America right now. Thank God we're not. But have we ever seen such an explosion of proud, brazen Jew hatred shouting it from the rooftops? Never, not in our lifetime. You know, this is a whole new level that we've reached here. And they justify it by saying that, you know, Israel is doing this or Israel is doing that. And I just heard Hillel Fold put out something yesterday. I think it was Hillel Fold. And it was brilliant. It's like they justify their violence against Jews by claiming that Israel is perpetrating violence in the Middle East.
0: Yes.
1: When in fact, what they're doing is that they're claiming that Israel is doing this or that in order to justify their violence against the Jews.
0: Right.
1: They just hate the Jews, you know, and they don't even know why. They don't even know why they hate the Jews so much. The funny thing is that they say about us that we play a victim card. Well, no, we don't. You know, I mean, my grandmother and mom were survivors of the worst atrocities of history. They never called themselves victims.
0: Yeah.
1: They called themselves survivors. Jews are people that get on with it. For 3,000 years, we've gone to new places. We've learned, you know, how to educate ourselves, how to bootstrap finance, start a business, encourage other businesses, make the next generation be more prosperous, better educated than the previous generation, and succeed, right? And so people hate success. That's one of the explanations. But there's also something spiritual going on. You know, Jews, we're not better. We're not entitled, but we are chosen for a special mission. You know, in the book of Isaiah, it says to be a light unto the nations. And what does that mean? I mean, the Jews, it was via the Jews that the Ten Commandments came into the world. These commandments that apply to all people, this moral structure and understanding that there's one God. And that means that you can't just do whatever you want. You can't just, you know, put your willy wherever you want. Right? You're supposed to get married. You're supposed to have children. You're supposed to have a moral backbone in society. And there's people that hate that. They've always hated it. They've always attacked us. And it goes in waves. And, you know, we're just in one of these very bad waves right now. But we're so grateful that we also have allies in this fight, and that there's people, you know, Christians in America who understand that Jesus was Jewish. Jesus studied the Torah. Jesus very much believed in that kind of Ten Commandments morality.
0: Yeah.
1: And so, you know, this is an age old fight and we're in it once again. But it's worth mentioning right now that the White House, President Trump, called starting tonight and tomorrow for a national Shabbat, a national Sabbath. According to Jewish law, and calling on Jewish Americans to turn off their screens, and women to light candles, and men to make a blessing over the wine, and everybody to talk a little Torah tonight as we unplug. Shabbat always starts Friday night, you know, at sundown until Saturday night at nightfall. And it is a time of peace and light. And the more Jews participate in it, the more peace and light there will be for America.
0: Wow. I love that. And it's such a great way. And I know that going into National Prayer Day, which I believe is on Sunday or Monday, that President Trump's going to be reclaiming that the United States is going to be following the laws of God. So, I mean, it's a very spiritual thing, like you said. And
1: wow.
0: I think it is a pushback to some of the anti-Semitism, some of the anti-religious rhetoric that we've been seeing in society for a while. So I think we're seeing a cultural shift right now, which is really kind of exciting, and it's really great to be part of that. Sal, we are out of time, my friend. Let My People Laugh. Go check out his book on Amazon. You can also see his action film, Guns and Moses. You can find that one as well. Sal, we appreciate the time very much, my friend. Got to get you back on and do it again soon.
1: Would look forward to it. Thanks for having me, Andy. All the best.
0: Yeah, you bet. Sal Litvak, great conversation. We'll do that again with him real soon. Until then, we are out of time. We will be back at it before you know it. It is The Voice of Reason. I'm Andy Hoosier. We will see you on the radio. Bye. Hey, it's Andy Hoosier. You know, when I get off the air every day, the battle for me against limited government, censorship, and even unfactual content is far from over. That's why now I'm so happy to say that the Hoosier Media Network is giving you more opportunity to catch the voice of reason along with other great shows and podcasts. 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
7: President Trump is warning Iran the clock is ticking, advising the government in Tehran in a social media post this morning they better get moving fast or there won't be anything left of them. Trump writes time is of the essence regarding peace negotiations that appear to remain stalled. This after Trump had rejected Iran's response to a White House peace proposal as totally unacceptable. The Mountain Air Force Base in Idaho is locked down following a mid-air collision today of two military fighter jets during an air show. Videos online show the jets colliding before spinning toward the ground and crashing. Four parachutes are also visible. Reports say four crew members were able to safely eject from their aircraft. No casualties were reported on the ground. President Trump is pulling his support for Republican Congresswoman Lauren Boebert after she campaigned for a Republican in Kentucky whom Trump does not support. Michael Kastner has that.
8: Boebert has long been a Trump ally, but the Colorado Republican has recently aligned herself with Congressman Thomas Massie ahead of the midterms. Massie is one of the four Republicans who backed a discharge petition calling for the release of the Epstein files. On True Social Saturday, Trump called Boebert weak-minded for supporting Massie and asked if there was anyone interested in challenging her in Colorado's Republican primary. I'm Michael Kastner.
7: Former Google CEO Eric Schmidt was booed by groups of students at the University of Arizona during Schmidt's commencement speech, in which he talked about AI, drawing a parallel between artificial intelligence and the transformative impact of the computer. Schmidt was met with loud boos before urging graduates to embrace freedom, open debate, equality, and the willingness to engage in ideas with people they disagree with. A petition had circulated earlier in the week calling for the removal of Schmidt as commencement speaker. As reasons, students cited a sexual assault lawsuit against Schmidt and his ties to the U.S. military. I'm Scott Carr.
9: A freeze watch is in effect late Monday night through Tuesday morning. Mostly cloudy with areas of rain showers and thunderstorms developing overnight, gusty northeast winds and colder, lows upper 30s and lower 40s. Periods of rain showers and some thunder on Monday, highs only low to mid 40s. Snow could mix with the rain. Monday night, rain and snow mixed, then very cold with overnight lows in the upper 20s to near 30 degrees with showers ending late. Mostly cloudy and cool, a few scattered rain showers and thunderstorms Tuesday, highs only near 50. I'm meteorologist Don Day.
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4: 57. 7 degrees.
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0: Oh, yes, it is. What is up, my friends? Welcome into it. It is your weekend edition of the program. Great to have you along for the ride as usual, hanging out together on a weekend. I know we are, what, a week or two away from Memorial Weekend, the unofficial kickoff to summertime. So it is hot. It's just hot. At least it is here in the Mid-America region. Coming from Kansas, it is in the mid-90s this weekend, and that is a major failure. And it's a reminder that when Donald Trump buys Greenland, I will still be the one to proclaim to be the first ambassador to move up there to Greenland, because I'm totally okay with a lot cooler temperatures. Although, we are broadcasting now with our great friends up in Montana and with our friends up in Alaska, so I might just have to make, throughout the summertime, make some trips up to go and visit some of those affiliates, because it is way too hot in Kansas with the mid-90 degree weather, and I am not okay with that. Welcome into the show. It's great to have you, broadcasting out of the heart of the nation in Wichita, Kansas, at the Hoosier Media Network studios, as we are all over the country with so many great radio affiliates across the nation doing our thing.
4: We'll do it live!
0: Like we do every single weekend here on the program. We have a treat for you this hour. Bottom of the hour, we have a special guest for you. And I'm not going to tell you who it is yet, because we're going to tease it and build this up. So really excited, but we are going to have a great guest coming up in just a little bit. Dave, our great producer down in Dallas, what's up, my friend? Great to have you. Trumpy Bear, our executive producer, hanging out in studio today as well. And, of course, Cornelius, the green-headed alien intern. He's sitting behind me and hanging out with all of the great bottles of the true American spirits with our friends over at Red State Spirits, redstatespirits.com. If you're watching the video feed, which you can on our social feeds at Hoosier Reason on any of your social media sites, we have those bottles behind us with Cornelius, our green-headed alien intern. All right, speaking of, by the way, aliens, before we get into the topic, Dave, did you hear the last day or two, according to Congresswoman Anna Paulina Luna, that we're going to get another round of document dumps and disclosure from the federal government?
15: I have not heard this. I am so excited.
0: Yeah. So there have been actually a few new pictures that have posted on social media and online from the Department of War, which you can find at war.gov/UFOs or UFO, and you can find all the information. But there's been a few new pictures that have dumped, and from of those of astronauts that were on the moon, activity around the moon, ones that were watching people on the moon. That's pretty wild, but there was some question on some of the videos that were released in the past week or so on whether they were actually legitimate. So, I mean, why not? It's the weekend. Let's go here with our what? Yeah, there we go.
16: Weird news of the day.
0: The weird news of the day. Anna Paulina Luna talking about some more disclosure coming up right around the corner.
20: Well, to be clear, all the images that you saw in that initial rollout on Friday, these are not AI-generated images. As you saw, even in that video that you just played, there are redactions. So this came off of either military observation, aircraft, etc. And then, obviously, in the next 30 days or so, in talking with the Pentagon, actually, this Thursday, we will obtain these 40 plus documents by name that we at the task force have been specifically requesting. As far as more concrete evidence is concerned, I want to be very clear about something. All of the documents that you saw released per President Trump's directive this February, up until recently, A, these were considered classified. We actually weren't even able to talk about them without threats of losing our security clearances or being prosecuted. As you saw, the whistleblowers that came forward that did discuss it, there was whistleblower retribution. We've tried a number of times to either get disclosure in legislation, whistleblower protections pertaining to UAPs in legislation.
0: All right. So there you go. More information. Now, apparently those 40 videos, and she has been really advocating to release these 40 videos where she said in non-FCC radio approved words that this will mess you up when we see these things. Apparently that led to pastors this past couple weeks looking at these as well, saying that it will challenge a lot of individuals' faith. I strongly disagree with that sentiment, but we'll see what happens. But we'll see. She apparently, allegedly, we're going to receive those 40 videos in their offices by this Thursday this past week. I don't know if they got those or not, and we'll see if they get disclosed to the general public. So that'll be interesting to watch, and I can't wait because I'm super excited as we go through our weird news.
16: Weird news of the day.
0: That's right. All right, let's get into what's trending here, shall we?
21: It's your week in review.
0: All right, and Dave, jump on here. We're going to play a little game on the show today because we're going to have a new segment, I think, off and on because it is the weekend. We need to recap some of the shenanigans that happened this past week. Well, we're going to have a new segment on the show called The Dumbest Comment of the Week. What does that mean? And there are, I usually was going to find one. I mean, it came to the idea for the segment came when I heard one of the clips. Dave, I found three clips that are the contenders three of them for the dumbest comment of the week. So here's how we're going to play it. You're going to help me be the judge on this one. And for the listener, you can send me a message on our website at Hoosier Reason, HoosierReason.com. 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I have three audio clips for you that have been gathered throughout this week on the dumbest comment of the week. And we have to judge on which one is the dumbest by far. So, that being said, let's play a little game here. Yeah, you like that? There we go. It's our game show segment of the game. Number one is probably one of our favorites because Alexandria Ocasio-Cortez is definitely one of my favorite people to
15: She's a great contestant.
0: She's a great contestant and a great contender for this segment for the dumbest comment of the week. She was on a podcast and not only said that apparently one particular racial group of individuals was the ones that created democracy, which is not the clip I'm going to play, but she's, as we go through our 250th birthday of the nation, she was talking about the American Revolution, obviously a historical expert, apparently, going through public education and being a bartender in New York City, and said this.
1: The American Revolution was against the billionaires of their time. And we are declaring independence from such an extreme marriage of wealth and power and the state.
0: All right.
15: Huh?
0: So, that is contender number one. AOC, the American Revolution was started by the Americans fighting back against billionaires. Not against the king. Not against the no taxation without representation. Not against the oligarchy of the imposing government regulations over the American people. Not against them taxing tea and guns at a 2-3% increase. Not against the idea that we're going to take away your privately owned firearms like Gatling guns and cannons. No, no. It's because of billionaires. And they try to use this argument, by the way, that they use the example of Robin Hood, of course, stealing from the rich and giving to the poor. Remember, you hear AOC and Bernie Sanders talk about that quite a bit. Now, that's not true because Robin Hood didn't steal from the rich and give to the poor like the narrative they create. In fact, he stole from the king that was taxing the peasants at a really high rate and keeping them poor peasants, and stole the wealth back from the king and gave it back to the peasants. So it actually goes against the narrative that they advocate for, which is attack the evil rich people and give more money to the government because we're going to give you social programs and take care of you. You can see how well that works in their whole oligarchy, monarchy type of mentality. But hey, you know what? That's that's the mindset of the progressive Democrat and the socialist that just doesn't understand basic history. So contender number one, AOC, saying that we fought against billionaires to start the Revolutionary War. That's number one. Number two, we're going to go out to Los Angeles, California. And again, AOC Lite, socialist candidate running for mayor of AOC, has now said that you're either part of the socialist movement or you're a Nazi fascist MAGA movement individual.
4: But I also think it's a very real thing that we should take seriously and we need to grapple with. And we need to offer it an honest response, a response that's rooted in actually solving these problems. Otherwise, people will turn to fascism, to mini Trump, which is who I think Spencer Pratt really represents.
0: There you go. Either you're part of the solution, coming up with solutions to solve the problems, or you're just by default going to fall into the idea of radical fascism, Nazism, MAGA, and Trumpism, unless you're part of our socialist movement. The purism shifting the pendulum so far to the left that it has now taken hold of either you're with us on our radical agenda or you are part of the problem in society. That is quote number two, Dave. And number I think two. You're getting dumber as we go along.
15: Yes, they are.
0: Yeah. All right. Final one. And this is not only a dumb comment. It's probably a dangerous comment. As you know, Democrats literally tell us exactly what they're going to do openly. And then we're somehow shocked and awed when they actually do it. This one coming from Kamala Harris, which she's probably drunk at the time when she was saying it, but was on a podcast interview and openly said what she wants to do if she became president and the movement that Democrats need to do to battle the cheating of red states and Republicans in this nation.
22: Where there are no bad ideas, a no bad idea brainstorm is what I'd like to call it. And in that no bad ideas brainstorm, we talk about what we need to do and think about doing around the Electoral College. We talk about the idea of Supreme Court reform, which includes expanding the Supreme Court. We invite a conversation about multi-members districts. We talk about, look, that if we win the Senate, which we should and we will, then the Senate Judiciary Committee should have rules that they put in place so when these people come before as nominees to the Supreme Court and lie, that they are held to account and consequence, not just that somebody goes on cable news and says they lie, but that there are rules in place to actually penalize people for lying to a Senate Judiciary Committee.
0: All right. So test number three, we're going to abolish the Electoral College. We are going to stack the Supreme Court, and we are going to, quote, fire with fire with Republicans by challenging everything red states do because they lie, cheat, and steal, and therefore we have to play that same game, which they've already been doing for a long time. But we have to do it even more so because we can never let Republicans and the MAGA extremists gain control again. Those, ladies and gentlemen, are the three dumbest comments of the week. And Dave, I got to ask you, contestant number one with AOC, contestant number two of the socialist, and I can't even remember her name, the candidate for mayor of Los Angeles, or contestant number three with Kamala Harris, which one do you think was the dumbest of the week?
15: I think it was number one, although Kamala did come in a close second.
0: Interesting. AOC coming in at number one for the dumbest comment of the week. All right. That's an interesting one. If you want to chime in, I want to hear from you on our website at HoosierReason.com. It is interesting to see how poorly these individuals try to lay out there. But look, I mean, they're very open about what they stand for, and it's dangerous rhetoric, but it's so based in unfactual truth that it makes my brain hurt. And the fact is that there is a young generation that actually supports and goes along with this narrative because they think that it's true. But when you have someone like AOC out there where that we started the war against billionaires, that's an open advocating, does it not, of saying, hey, we should start a new civil war in this nation, because just like back then in 1776, when we started an American Revolution, we fought against billionaires and oligarchs, and therefore we have to do the same thing today. Coming from the side of someone like Alexandria Ocasio-Cortez, who was a bartender and now all of a sudden is worth millions of dollars in Washington, D.C., because she's so bright, apparently.
22: I am told this is a garbage disposal.
0: Yeah, or Bernie Sanders, who has multiple different vacation homes, is worth millions of dollars and talks about taxing the millionaires and billionaires because we should never have a billionaire in society. Like, that's what we're up against right now. Telling you to start the class warfare because, well, why the heck not? Or AOC or Kamala Harris that just says we're going to abolish the Electoral College, go national popular vote. We're going to stack the Supreme Court because how dare the courts that they thought were going to be the activist arm of government for their agenda and stop the Trump agenda is actually interpreting things differently. So because they're not getting the way they want to, like the spoiled children that progressive Democrats are, they just want to throw a whole bunch of new judges on there, never let it be conservative again, and now be the activist judges for them and for their bidding. What a wild time to be alive. On our dumbest comment of the week. Lots more coming up. Stay here.
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0: Welcome to the program. Great to have you here for your weekend edition of the show. I'd have to agree with you, I think, Dave, on the dumbest comment of the week. I think that really does go to Alexandria Ocasio-Cortez, our favorite person here on this program.
9: I am told this is a garbage disposal.
0: She continues to hold that crown. It is going to be hard to top her. And as we go through this segment, I think on a weekly basis, we can maybe do kind of a competition, a bracket challenge of who's going to be the dumbest comment. And I think, I don't know, but I think AOC is going to hold that one. So well done, AOC.
23: All right.
0: Appreciate that. All right. I want to tell you about my friends over at Americans for Prosperity. 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Speaking of health, by the way, have you seen, and this is a shift into our conversation coming up in just a few minutes with our guest on the program, who's actually in studio for the Hoosier Media Network studios, but it tees up what we're about to talk about. Now, I can't verify this on quote-unquote mainstream sites, but I have seen multiple variations of this speech by the same individual in different platforms on different sites. A guy by the name of Dr. Matthew Liao was speaking to the World Health, the World Economic Forum, and has made the comment. Now, Dave, you're down in Texas. Have you heard the stories about the increase in ticks down there in Texas this year? Have you heard anything of this?
15: I've heard them.
0: Okay. So I've heard that there's been an increase in ticks for various different reasons. We can speculate that on in a little bit. But some of the cases of ticks and the diseases from the ticks have led to individuals unable to eat red meat because of this disease and the illness they get from these certain tick bites. Now, according to Dr. Matthew Liao, which again, I can't verify it one way or the other, but you can do some research. Dr. Matthew, L-I-A-O, Liao, has made these comments on multiple different conditions, apparently, saying that there's a human engineering program going on to try and have individuals not eat meat, because that way we don't have to have livestock that's harming the environment. And therefore, if we just do this through a human engineering program, then we could solve world climate change issues by getting rid of livestock altogether.
3: Much meat, right? And if they were to cut down on their consumption of meat, then they would, it would actually really help the planet. But people are not willing to give up meat. So possibly we can use human engineering to make it the case that we're intolerant to certain kinds of meat, to certain kinds of bovine proteins. And there's actually analogs of this in life. There's this thing called the long star tick, where if it bites you, you'll become allergic to meat. I can sort of describe the mechanism. So that's something that we can do through human engineering.
0: So coincidentally, at the time when we have doctors talking about human engineering to become less dependent and less craving meat, we have an increase in ticks that are going on in the country. And a lot of them, not only with Lyme's disease, which is a whole other issue, but another disease that's making you not be able to eat red meat because you get sick from it, is happening coincidentally at the time when they say that climate change is still an issue and we have to stop eating meat and actually growing livestock that's harming the environment because we have to be more what? Eco-friendly in culture. What the heck's going on? But not only with the diseases themselves, the ticks, the hantavirus, whatever, and some of the viruses going on. Are we on the verge of another pandemic? We're going to talk some natural health right around the corner with our guest here in studio. We'll do that when we come back around the corner. It's the Voice of Reason for your weekend edition. Stay here.
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23: President Trump is warning Iran the clock is ticking. In a social media post Sunday morning, President Trump advised Tehran there won't be anything left of them if they don't get moving fast regarding a peace deal. This latest threat coming after he had rejected Iran's response to a recent White House peace proposal as totally unacceptable. The Mountain Home Air Force Base in Idaho was locked down today after the mid-air collision of two military fighter jets during an air show. Videos online show the jets colliding, spinning out of control and crashing. Reports say four crew members were able to safely eject from their aircraft. A Senate Republican in Louisiana who had defied President Trump was defeated in a Saturday primary. Incumbent Republican Senator Bill Cassidy came in third place behind Trump-endorsed Congresswoman Julia Letlow and the state's treasurer John Fleming. They'll now face off against each other in a runoff next month. I'm Scott Carr.
24: A freeze watch is in effect late Monday night through Tuesday morning. Mostly cloudy with areas of rain showers and thunderstorms developing overnight, gusty northeast winds and colder, lows upper 30s and lower 40s. Periods of rain showers and some thunder on Monday, highs only low to mid 40s. Snow could mix with the rain. Monday night, rain and snow mixed, then very cold with overnight lows in the upper 20s to near 30 degrees with showers ending late. Mostly cloudy and cool, a few scattered rain showers and thunderstorms Tuesday, highs only near 50. I'm meteorologist Don Day.
25: Current temperature,
26: 57 degrees.
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29: Making common sense great again. This is the Voice of Reason with Andy Hoosier.
0: Sense, reason, rationale is what we do in this program. Welcome back into it. Have no fear. The Voice of Reason is here. That's right. Well, there are plenty to talk about. Interesting concept on the ticks and the agenda. Could we be seeing the control of wealth wanting to get rid of cattle, which, I mean, for the Mid-America region, Kansas, Texas, Oklahoma, Nebraska, all over, that would be devastating for the agricultural economy, but we'll get into that a little bit later. Hey, want to take my friends over at Red State Spirits. As you know, Memorial Day is a week or so away. If you are doing the unofficial launch to your summertime, if you want those true American spirits, you have the opportunity to do so. If you're watching the video feed, I have right here in my non-nicotine stained fingers, like that reference, we have the true American bourbon. And it is not only one of the coolest bottles, which I swear to you, it is going to be a collector's item someday. You're going to want two bottles, one to just sit off to the side on your shelf, because it will be a collector's item with how amazing this is. And the taste of it is so superb. You put it on some rocks. I mean, Dave, you had a glass of this stuff. What's your taste on this? What do you think?
15: That stuff is delicious. I love it.
0: Yeah, that's what I'm talking about.
15: I have a good shot in beer with it.
0: That's right. You can enjoy it any way that you want to. And I love that. I put it on the rocks and you sip on it throughout the night. And I'm not a major drinker, but it just tastes amazing. Got to get your true American bourbon. They also have your true American vodka, your gin, your rum, whatever you may be looking for. 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If you're watching the video feed, we have the amazing bottles here. I had to pry it from the green little hands of Cornelius, our intern back there, the green-headed alien. 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Tell them that we sent you right here on The Voice of Reason. All right, and speaking of So our next guest is not on the phone, but we still need to go 2 hours.
29: Let's go to the Red State Spirits Hotline.
0: That's right. Actually in studio. And for those that used to listen to the Charlie Kirk podcast and radio show, his lovely bride, Erica Kirk, would join him on occasion. So we had to do the same, but it's not because she's the lovely bride and Mrs. Voice of Reason, but because she's also owner of Hoosier Health at HoosierHealth.com as an herbalist and as one that's focusing on the natural holistic remedies. But in studio with us here at the Hoosier Media Network Studios, it is an insanely attractive Mrs. Voice of Reason and owner of Hoosier Health, Tiffany Hoosier. Hello, dear.
1: Well, hi, honey.
0: Yeah, so we had to get you on here because there is a lot of health issues going on. We just played the clip of the spread of ticks. We're seeing a massive increase in ticks this year. Now, they're saying that it's because we had a mild winter. It didn't kill them off. It allowed them to spread. We also have a lack of predators that were eating ticks nowadays, but we have an increase of ticks, which has led to an increase in Lyme's disease and other diseases as well, with people saying they can no longer eat red meat. That's kind of weird to me.
1: Yeah, kind of scary for sure.
0: Yeah, talk about where this is coming from. Why are we seeing an increase in these diseases?
1: You know, it's so crazy. We are seeing an uptick because of the warmer weather, the mild winter that we had. I mean, it's almost triple digits and we're here in May.
0: It's in May. Which is, by the way, we need to have a conversation about moving to Alaska.
1: We'll talk about that later, dear.
0: Okay. Yeah, okay.
1: But that is definitely one thing. Also, of course, the deer that carry them and, you know, some of the wildlife there and tall grass and things like that. There are, of course, counts online of people claiming to have finding, you know, boxes of them in rural farms.
0: I've heard that too.
1: And, you know, you can't put a lot of stock into that. You know, you have to kind of take that with a grain of salt, but it makes you wonder. And the reason why is you can't be in this line of work without being a little, into conspiracies. Just because I find it fascinating that we're seeing such a big uptick, but yet they are planning on ruling out a Lyme's disease vaccine.
0: Of course they are. Of course they are.
1: Next year in 2027.
0: Robert F. Kennedy Jr. made the comment that Lyme's disease was actually a biolab creation, that it wasn't a natural virus or a natural illness, that it was actually created in a biolab, which would make a lot of sense. We've seen other ones do the same thing, but I've never heard of this issue of people getting sick and not being capable of eating red meat.
1: Right. This is actually new within like the last 5 years. They were really pushing that in 2010 about, you know, staying away from red meat, not eating livestock, kind of cutting back, having lab-grown meat. That idea kind of came back out in 2010. But then they've really been pushing that a lot over the past few years. And then all of a sudden, alpha-gal syndrome, which is the syndrome that this tick or, you know, disease or bacteria that this tick carries, that makes you allergic to red meat, just kind of appeared on the scene. And it may have happened prior to this, but the cases were really low. But now we're hearing a lot about it. So if you eat red meat now and you got bit by this Lone Star tick, which is the variety of tick that carries the alpha-gal, you're not going to have a reaction right away. So you're not going to enjoy that steak and all of a sudden just like go into anaphylactic shock or, you know, have an immediate response, but right. It will come later, several hours later as your body's digesting it. And so then you have to think like, what's wrong with me? What happened? And then you get rushed to the hospital and then you realize, oh, I'm having a reaction to red meat. And that has to be one heck of a shock.
0: Yeah. That is surprising. And so for someone who's eaten red meat their entire life, all of a sudden be like, what am I doing? Why can't I eat this meat? I get sick every time I do, which is why. And coincidentally, again, we just played the clip of the World Economic Forum, these global doctors saying, hey, we're going to go to the idea of climate change. And if we can just humanly engineer these individuals to not eat red meat, then we can save the planet through eco-friendly food that they want us to eat. So coincidence there? I don't know. But the tinfoil hat is very strong on that one.
1: It kind of is. But at the same time, let's, you know, go back to reality and let's look at some ways that we can prevent ticks.
0: Please.
1: Yes, absolutely. Because Lyme's disease in general is not something that's fun. So many people suffer from that and it is absolutely heartbreaking and debilitating. But this alpha-gal syndrome from the Lone Star tick is absolutely horrific too. Now, that's of course, you know, without Lyme's, it's just the red meat. So it's two different varieties, but ticks are ticks. So that's the good news is they can be both combated with the same, precautions here. But essential oils are where you're going to want to focus at. And one of the best ones is called lemon of eucalyptus.
0: Ooh, okay.
1: And it actually is the natural alternative to DEET.
0: Really?
1: Yes. So it's extremely strong, especially over
0: So the DEET that like causes cancer and all the bad stuff that you put on for your spray that it's, you can just replace it with essential oils.
1: Yeah. Absolutely. So lemon of eucalyptus is a very strong one. And actually that is probably the front runner for this. So with any essential oils, you need to have a carrier oil. So like almond oil or jojoba oil or even coconut oil, just something so that way it cannot agitate your skin, but you're going to put drops of these essential oils into that. And if you put it on your pressure points, that will help, but you have to reapply every 1 to 2 hours. If you put it on your clothes or even on your pet's collars, it's going to be stronger and last a little bit longer.
0: I like that.
1: Yeah. And I mean, it's all natural. So
0: it's all natural. Why not?
1: Nothing wrong with that.
0: And you can't put too much of it on, essentially. You can just lather up on that stuff and smell really, really good and not have any ticks come at you.
1: Right. But you still want to reapply just to be sure. For sure.
0: Okay. Yes. I like that. That's
1: so
0: a good
1: idea. So that one's a really great one. Another one is clove, which you always should have clove. Toothaches are really good, or any mouth sores, anything like that. Also, I learned actually from an older Mennonite woman who said to place clove essential oil directly on a tick bite after you remove it, because the clove is able to kill the bacteria that contributes to Lyme's. I have not seen further research on that, but at the same time, I really believe our elders, I believe they know what they're talking
0: about.
1: They're
0: the ones that have used it for survival skills.
1: Exactly, and it's passed down, especially in that culture. So I do not take that with a grain of salt. So clove is something you always want on hand. But clove, oregano, and thyme, they're really great at repelling ticks as well.
0: That is a really great move. I had not heard of any of the, I didn't even know you could get a lot of those oils, but, put them on and lather up this summer, because apparently with the increase, and coincidentally, what are one of the predators? We hear the rise of ticks now is because of the lack of predators out there. What is the predator for a tick?
1: Well, it is a fowl and chickens and possums. Those are what kill and eat the tick.
0: So in other words, the chicken that we killed 100 million of at the end of the Biden administration because of the concern about the avian influenza, we kill the chicken, and all of a sudden we have a rise in ticks, and ticks that are causing a whole bunch of weird diseases.
1: Interesting.
0: Yeah.
1: Yeah.
0: Putting I'm just connecting dots here. That's right. You can call me the conspiracy theorist all you want to, but whether it's by design or whether it was by just coincidence and accident, I mean, when you mess up an ecosystem, then obviously there's a result to that one way or the other.
1: Absolutely. Everything is always related.
0: Yeah, it's very true. Let's go to the Hanta virus for a moment.
1: Oh, boy.
0: Because that is the other big scare.
1: This is huge.
0: We live in Kansas. There's three people under observation at the KU health system right now. There is a case in Nebraska because one of those individuals was on the ship off the coast of Africa that was there and got confirmed with this. What is this disease, and do we need to be ready for another like COVID pandemic like craziness?
1: I don't know. And a lot of experts, I don't think, know either. We are getting so much conflicting information. We are getting information from passengers firsthand that said that this started before the experts say that it has. We are learning that it was a lot more severe for them when we're listening to their firsthand accounts. But yet, you know, the experts are saying there's no reason to panic. It's not, you know, spreadable. You have to be near the mice where this contagion's at. Or, you know, but the people on the ship or the firsthand accounts are saying they got it in passing. Yeah. So there's so much conflicting information. And again, you have to just kind of like take a step back, and you have to kind of analyze it all and kind of be the best judge. My personal feeling is if they're making a big deal about it, it's already here. I believe that, and I've known people that actually caught COVID in December and January. So end of 2019, beginning of 2020, and it did not become national news or even heard of until mid-March.
0: Until March or April, yeah.
1: So the fact that we're hearing about it now.
0: Yeah, it's weird. Let's hold that thought. We got to take a break here. It is Mrs. Voice of Reason, Hoosier Health, HoosierHealth.com. 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Herbalist and naturalist. We'll continue this conversation with the Hanta virus, what we get to look forward to with this potential pandemic as we move forward. It's the Voice of Reason's Weekend Edition. 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
10: 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And I have to thank you again. We've already beaten the entire number of downloads of the show from 2025 in the entire year. We've already beaten that in month number five of this year. So that's awesome. We appreciate that. You can find us again on the podcast at The Voice of Reason with Andy Hoosier. We are hanging out with Mrs. Voice of Reason and owner of Hoosier Health at HoosierHealth.com. 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Tiffany Hoosier as a naturalist, as an herbalist, and a holistic, can we say a holistic healer? A holistic remedy alternative giver.
11: Okay, I like that.
10: Yeah.
11: We'll go with it.
10: Yeah, we'll go with that one. That's right. Here in studio here as well. And I always love to bring you on every once in a while, especially with the Hanta virus right now. From what we know, we hear this is apparently the Andes, like the Andes Mountains, the Andes variant where it is transmissible by humans, but you have to be in close quarters with individuals. And they say this is a little bit more severe. You have a 30% death rate on this.
11: 40.
10: Yeah. Between 30 to 50 is what we've heard. So,
11: right.
10: We don't know exactly what this is going to turn into, which leads to, hey, the most people are asking questions. I don't want to go down the same road as what we did during the COVID pandemic. What can I do?
11: Yeah, absolutely.

0: No one wants to do that. So yeah. First of all, we just want to stay calm and we want to be informed and then also prepare.
1: Yes.
0: Without panic. And so we're going to handle this one a lot different, best case scenario and worst case scenario. So, as we know, everything's conflicting. We're not too sure exactly what's true. So we're going to have to kind of figure this out for ourselves. So far, what we know about it is that symptoms can show up between a few days to up to 8 weeks.
1: 8 weeks.
0: Eight weeks. So the fact that these people got off the ship way before that 8 week period is a little concerning.
1: Yeah.
0: You know, at least to me it was. But you're going to experience flu-like symptoms. And of course, everything always starts
1: out with the flu.
0: Always the flu. But then it can progress to more serious symptoms, such as like shortness of breath and persistent coughing, kind of like what we saw with the vid, right?
1: Why does it always attack lungs, do you think? The respiratory. That's kind of interesting to me.
0: Right. Well, and this is what this virus does. It goes straight for the kidneys and the lungs. And this is what makes it so deadly. But there's things that we can do. And so what we want to do is we want to find herbs and things that can, and supplements that can support the immune system. That's going to be our first defense. One is Tulsi, holy basil. That is huge for immune support, but then also respiratory wellness. So if you have a cold, the flu, hantavirus, anything in between, definitely have some Tulsi holy basil on hand. That gotcha. One's a good one. Turmeric okay. is huge, of course, with the black pepper, because the black pepper helps the body absorb it.
1: Sure.
0: But turmeric is an overall great for immune health, but is a huge overall great herb for inflammation and to reduce the inflammation is what I'm trying to say. And then garlic. Garlic is really big at upping your immune defenses. If you do have an autoimmune disease, though, garlic works too good and it will overactivate your immune disease. So you might want to be cautious if you struggle with one of those.
1: Gotcha.
0: Peppermint is another good one to kind of help soothe the airways and so forth. And moringa. That one is a real big one. That one nourishes the body during stress and illness and then also supports your energy and your immune function.
1: What about vitamin D3? We always heard about that, trying to boost your, especially for immunity for the lungs, right?
0: Sure. Well, no, overall, your body needs it. It's just as important as magnesium. Vitamin D3 is huge. So definitely make sure that your vitamin levels are up with that.
1: Gotcha. Okay. Very good. We got about a minute left here. Sure. If people want more information on this, if you actually were just writing some tidbits on some of this information and more for your website.
0: Absolutely. So if you go to HoosierHealth.com, H-O-O-S as in Sam, E-R, health.com, I do have a blog. It's called the Holistic Wisdom Blog, and it does talk about hantavirus and all of these herbs that I mentioned in a little bit more detail of how you can use them to kind of protect your immune system and keep yourself safe. And then also back to the ticks in my product shop, I do actually carry a product called Buzz Off that works for ticks and mosquitoes.
1: I love it. Buzz Off. 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You can order that one right on the website as well, HoosierHealth.com. Find all the information plus the blog, the Holistic Wisdom blog, and learn about it. Stay up to date. Understand what the heck's coming. We'll get you back on here again soon.
0: Thanks for having me.
1: There it is. Hoosier Health, Mrs. Voice of Reason. And until then, we're out of time. We'll see you back on the radio before you know it. It's the Voice of Reason. I'm Andy Hoosier. We'll see you on the radio. Bye. Hey, it's Andy Hoosier. You know, when I get off the air every day, the battle for me against limited government, censorship, and even unfactual content is far from over. That's why now I'm so happy to say that the Hoosier Media Network is giving you more opportunity to catch the Voice of Reason along with other great shows and podcasts. 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
4: now
6: is warning Iran the clock is ticking. In a social media post Sunday morning, President Trump advised Tehran there won't be anything left of them if they don't get moving fast regarding a peace deal. This latest threat coming after he had rejected Iran's response to a recent White House peace proposal as totally unacceptable. The Mountain Home Air Force Base in Idaho was locked down today after the mid-air collision of two military fighter jets during an air show. Videos online show the jets colliding, spinning out of control, and crashing. Reports say four crew members were able to safely eject from their aircraft. A Senate Republican in Louisiana who had defied President Trump was defeated in a Saturday primary. Incumbent Republican Senator Bill Cassidy came in third place behind Trump-endorsed Congresswoman Julia Letlow and the state's treasurer John Fleming. They'll now face off against each other in a runoff next month. I'm Scott Carr.
7: The Denver forecast this Sunday: partly sunny with showers and thunderstorms likely today. Gusty winds at times up to about 25 miles per hour, highs in the middle 70s. If you're headed down to Coors Field for the final game in the Diamondbacks-Rockies series, keep an eye on the skies and take some rain gear if you're headed down there. For tonight, showers and thunderstorms likely, temperatures dropping down to 45. Monday, much cooler with showers and thunderstorms, highs in the lower 50s, overnight lows down to 35. A little warmer on Tuesday with a chance for showers, highs in the upper 50s. I'm meteorologist Patrice Sutter.
8: Current temperature,
9: 53 degrees.
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10: Welcome to Sekula, wrapping up this week strong. 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We are live. It is Friday, May 15th. Will Haynes is in studio. Again, we're going to take your calls at 1-800-684-3110. We'll play me this clip before we came in to the studio today with Kamala Harris making a pretty bold statement on what Democrats can do to potentially win the election. Of course, you could think, you know, maybe we need to go more moderate on issues. Maybe there's different ways that we can react. No, there was a no bad ideas summit. And when did this happen, and why was this happening?
12: That's right. So this was on a call, kind of an activist call, where it was titled "The Win with Black Women Call." This was on the 13th of this month, so it just happened. And it was like a Zoom call. You know, you've seen these where the politicians on there kind of gives this rallying moment. They may have other principles, and a lot of people can tune in and watch. But they're trying to get people energized both for their policies and their ideas, but to motivate them to ultimately vote for their ideas and their
10: yes, platform. And of course, Kamala Harris, former Vice President of the United States, former presidential candidate, and now clearly starting to at least put in place, and she has certainly not denied it. She has said that, you know, she hasn't made a official decision yet, but is certainly starting to dip her toe into the idea of running for president once again, maybe with actually a little bit more lead time. Maybe she thinks she could do better. But with that, here's what she had to say. Bite two.
13: Hey, look, this is a moment where there are no bad ideas. A no bad idea brainstorm is what I'd like to call it. And in that no bad ideas brainstorm, we talk about what we need to do and think about doing around the Electoral College. We talk about the idea of Supreme Court reform, which includes expanding the Supreme Court. We invite a conversation about multi-members districts.
10: All right, so let's break down what she thinks they need to do to potentially win the elections coming up. Not only pack the court, but expand the court. Something, by the way, if President Trump wanted to do right now, we'd probably get it done and have the craziest Supreme Court you've ever seen. But of course, we know that's one of the big key factors of the Supreme Court of the United States is it can be something that is a bit nonpartisan because of the way Supreme Court justices are selected. And there is nine, and you're only going to get a couple per presidency, maybe, that retire. Sometimes you get none. Sometimes President Trump got quite a few. You know, it just depends on how sort of the cookie crumbles, if you will. And then you look at the other ideas that are in this, not just Supreme Court reform. We're talking about, what are we going to do about the Electoral College? Now, of course, they're talking about wrapping up the Electoral College, going with a popular vote. But look what happened last time. Okay, it does not make a guaranteed win for the Democrats. Because what happened with Kamala Harris? She lost the Electoral College, but she also lost the popular vote.
12: That's right. And there's actually more to this we're going to get into in the next segment. You're not going to want to miss it. But I love how she leads off with the no bad idea brainstorm. And then she goes on to only list bad ideas. This is where we're at. And when you're at a moment where a political movement thinks there's no way we can win on the substance, so we have to come up with tricks. We have to find ways to win that are outside the scope of how the game is played. And there's a rule book to that game. It's called the Constitution of the United States. And just deciding to move things around and change the rules because you aren't able to win on your ideas and your own merit, that is not a good idea, contrary to this no bad idea brainstorm by the former Vice President of the United States.
10: That's right. Hey, phone lines are open for you. What do you think? 1-800-684-3110, 1-800-684-3110 to have your voice heard on the air today. And hey, if you're watching on social media, I'm going to ask you to like, comment, get involved. Because look, when you see something like Harris is getting involved, people may think, this is a rerun from 4 years ago. What are we talking about here? But of course, no, this is the truth and the reality are we are living in 2026. With that, though, we're going to continue this conversation, and I do want to hear from you. We're also going to talk a little bit about what's going on in China. We have a special guest joining us later, a little bit of a segment that you're going to not want to miss. A little bit of a curveball, but you'll like it. We'll be right back.
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10: Now it's a little bit out in the open, Will. These
12: right.
10: Conversations where you have just the ideas of how can we get involved? We got to rig the system. We got to change the way things run. We got to not only redistrict this map. How about we add to the Supreme Court? How about we add some restrictions to the Supreme Court? How about we add D.C. and Puerto Rico as a state? You know, these are all strategic moves. And they look, again, maybe you can give it to her a little bit, Kamala Harris, and say, you know what? She's being honest. She's saying what she thinks needs to get done. She said this was a no bad ideas call. And in that, built off of it and said, look, and thing is, a lot of these are old ideas, if you will. They're not necessarily new ideas. These are old ideas that most of the American people on both sides have shut down because they go, you know what? There is a difference between playing dirty and still playing fair a little bit. And of course, there is, at the end of the day, changing the Constitution to fit what you think could happen. And we were talking about election integrity this week, and we have that petition you can sign joint for election integrity. This is what we're talking about. Because, look, I see some of you in the comments going, well, right now, shouldn't we be doing this? Shouldn't we be expanding the courts? Then it just becomes this endless cycle.
12: Right. And once again, that's just something that we have been against for a long time. The fact as well that she goes through this entire list, starting off with the Electoral College, the way that you are elected president, something she failed to do recently, saying, hey, I didn't win, so we got to have a conversation about changing this. That is principally from the Constitution of the United States. That is how the president is elected. And you even see, though, this isn't a hypothetical of her saying, let's have this conversation. You see that states are trying to do an end run around the Constitution currently. There's a popular vote interstate pact that has been going on for years, and they just added another state, Virginia, because they had the new Democrat governor. Their entire goal is they're saying, we are going to come together and decide how we send our electoral college votes based off of, if we get enough, the popular vote. We're going to completely disenfranchise our entire state, how they vote, and say, we're going to look at the entire country. If we can get enough, if they can get 270 electoral college votes, and they're over 200, folks, they're going to completely subvert the Constitution. That is happening in real time. It's not talked about enough.
10: And it's not, like I said, behind closed doors.
12: Right.
10: This is all happening out and about.
12: That the state legislatures, and especially in blue states or purple states, are pushing forward. It gets signed and they add their name to this list. It continues to grow. That's a top priority for Kamala Harris and her no bad ideas. This entire discussion isn't shocking because we know it's how they operate, but it is shocking how brazenly and openly they're saying, listen, we can't win. Her entire book was an excuse because it was like, I didn't have enough time to win. Now she's trying to show herself as the leader of the party again. She clearly wants to run for president again. A lot of people are having these type calls because of the midterms and saying, listen, we know our ideas aren't going to get us elected. It's always an excuse. Maybe you should self-examine. Maybe you should realize all of the things that you were pushing for are why you were not elected president. Instead, it's like, clearly it's not us. Clearly, it's the Constitution that's the problem. Clearly, it's the rules of the game. Clearly, we need to have multi-member districts. That's where, in a state, you're represented by a few people. You're trying to completely change the fabric of what the founders put forward as our country. And there are ways to change the Constitution. Constitutional amendment process. They know they won't win there. So they're trying to come up with ways to legislatively or sneakily go around and change the entire rules of the game. But she even says further in a later bite, says we have to neutralize these red states from cheating, including blue states expanding their maps. So if one side does it, it's cheating. And the only way to fight cheating is with more cheating. It's so nonsensical. Yeah. And we know that this has been a thing that people complain about with her, that she doesn't make sense. But she's sitting there and she's a powerful person pushing these ideas.
10: And it's sadly the case in general that even if you say one side is cheating and then we need to do it ourselves, that's not that's actually a bipartisan thing that people do. The morals go out the door when it comes to making sure you're securing your election. It's sad. It's on both sides. I'm not saying this is a Democrat versus Republican thing, but now, like I said, it's done out in the open. It's done clear as day saying we need to do these things. We need to pack the court. We need to expand the court. We need all of these, new plans to really change what is happening. Like Will said, the fabric of the United States of America. And when you start doing that, and every election cycle, we make these big swooping changes and we decide that, this meant this for 100 years, but now it doesn't. Impeachment was this very specific, issue that we know is very limited. All of a sudden, impeachment becomes something trivialized. All of these moments, even the filibuster, all these things that they bring up to end, A lot of them go back to what? Simply trying to secure more votes to continue themselves in power. It has nothing to do with the American people. The betterment of the American people has to do with keeping their jobs and keep money flowing in to their prospective parties.
12: Well, and once again, she led off calling this a no bad idea brainstorm, and talked about talking about expanding the Supreme Court. Here's how far we are from a world where the Democrat Party still focused on the Constitution and respected the tradition of the United States. This is from not too long ago, with someone that is a hero of the left. This is with Ruth Bader Ginsburg. And here is the kind of idea she thought expanding the Supreme Court was, Bite 21.
17: What does concern you? If you're not worried about the term limits, what are you worried about?
18: Well, what was the other? You mentioned
17: changing the number of justices.
18: Oh, yes, yes. There is no fixed number in the Constitution. So this court has had as few as 5, as many as 10. 9 seems to be a good number, and it's been that way for a long time. I have heard that there are some people on the Democratic side who would like to increase the number of judges. I think that was a bad idea when President Franklin Delano Roosevelt tried to pack the court.
12: So right there, one of the heroes of the left, Ruth Bader Ginsburg, the late justice on the Supreme Court, calling it explicitly a bad idea when Franklin Delano Roosevelt tried to pack the court. Now, I know that most of our audience does not
10: remember that time,
12: or even love the philosophy and jurisprudence of Ruth Bader Ginsburg. But she was speaking truth about this. Even yes,
10: well, she was wildly respected.
12: Number legislative of people on the Supreme Court, but even there, showing the wisdom of this is the number we need to be at. It's a bad idea to make the court political by just expanding it to get what you want. So when you have this complete difference in that. Interview
10: it would no
12: with
10: longer
12: NPR
10: be a branch of it's an independent branch. It would just be
12: exactly
10: another way the current administration can get something through, get something done. You just take the Supreme Court, and if each time you can wipe it clean and add in your 9 justices or 10 justices or 20 justices or 4, you know, it doesn't matter what that number is. If it becomes just another arm of the administration, we are in bad shape. That is something that we cannot have, because you at least want some kind of balance in America.
12: That's right. And that's why today we just started a brand new petition based off of this issue. Go to aclj.org/sign, because this is a new petition to stop the left's attempt to destroy the Constitution. It is there in the words they speak. They do not respect the foundational documents of this country. We're going into the 250th anniversary this year. America's about to have a big birthday. We've lasted this long. You remember the famous Benjamin Franklin quote, it's a republic, madam, if you can keep it. That's what we're fighting here at the ACLJ. That is why the work of the ACLJ is so important. There may be less battles with the administration over the Constitution right now because of it's a friendly to the Constitution administration, but we know they're coming. We know that this is the plain English plot from those that want to tear down the constitutional norms of this country. They're strategizing it, not behind closed doors. We know they've done that for a long time. They're strategizing it on public Zoom calls. No idea is a bad idea. That's scary, frankly, that no idea is a bad idea when it comes to how they can win.
10: You never been one of those, Will, where the teacher said that? All right.
12: Well, you know what? I always heard bad ideas. If you have to preface it, there's no bad ideas. You know what you're guaranteed to get? A lot of bad ideas. Yeah. Pretty early in the discussion.
10: Yeah, even if they were just made to troll the teacher.
12: Right.
10: So maybe that's what's happening here. I don't think so.
12: Kamala Harris is just trolling the Democrat Party with expansion of the Supreme Court and getting rid of the Electoral College? I don't think so,
10: Logan. I think she's doing whatever she can to get herself relevant again for a presidential run. What do you think? Hey, we're going to also take things to China here in the next segment. Talk about what's going on there. So be a part of the show. 1-800-684-3110. I'll be honest with you. We got a lot of lines open today. Maybe it's Friday. You don't want to call. You don't want to get engaged. Come on, give us a call, 1-800-684-3110. We got a bunch of lines open for you, and I want to hear from you. Once again, 1-800-684-3110. You can get involved in the ACLJ over at ACLJ.org. We'll be back in just a minute.
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10: Secular. We told people to call in, and boy, did they. Man, the phone lines are completely jammed right now. 1-800-684-3110. At least nice to know someone's listening. Well,
12: there you go.
10: You know, sometimes it feels like you can be talking to a void when they don't call in. But now, we got a whole, at least know six people are listening.
12: That's right.
10: I mean, that's pretty good.
12: I mean, that's 100% conversion rate from we had zero calls to every line.
10: I mean, there's two of us here. Right. I then can count another five or six in there. So we got like eight people in the studio.
12: Pretty good, really.
10: So we got like eight, Friday? 9, 10, 11, 12, about 15 listeners right now. We know for sure.
12: Solid.
10: Plus,
12: do
10: of
12: we
10: course,
12: count ourselves?
10: Yeah, I did.
12: Okay, I like that.
10: Yeah,
12: smart.
10: Might as well. We're humans.
12: I hear.
10: All right, we're going to keep this conversation rolling. We do have some updates about what's going on also in China. We'll take some of that, give you a little bit of update of that a little bit later in this segment. Let's go ahead and take a call. Let's go to Warren on line two. Warren's listening on the radio. Go ahead, Warren.
19: Thanks, guys. So appreciate you and all you do. And couldn't have open phone lines, but, you know, listening to your pastor friend and looking at all of this stuff going on, we have to understand that they want to destroy the country and bring in socialism and communism. And they're so desperate for power, they will pull out all stops, cheating, packing the courts, just to bring about their agenda, which is so terrible for America. People need to wake up.
12: Well, Warren, we talked about it earlier in the week. I called it the zero-sum game that the left is playing now, where it's no longer around the central ideas of the American dream, the Constitution. These issues are no longer what the two parties at least are working towards together. It is a zero-sum game for the left at this point. And I do want to say there are many on the right that feel that way as well. It has become very much, you know, win at all cost. Now, I think here's another layer to this, and it's probably going to frighten people a little bit, politically frighten them, because Kamala Harris is trying to say, there are no bad ideas, help me get there, right? This is at the same time an Atlas Intel poll came out about potential nominees for the Democrats in the next election cycle, 2028. And Kamala Harris only has 12.9% of backing from the respondents. You want to know who the
10: by the way, first
12: front runner.
10: Let's pause there, though, because that's a little refreshing.
12: Yeah.
10: The fact that they maybe learned and said, you know what? She can't be the one that we're pushing forward out here as our leading candidate. But okay, take a break.
12: All right. So then who ranks above her in this poll of who people would support to be the nominee for the Democrats in 2028? With 21.2% is Governor Gavin Newsom. Not surprising.
10: I take back everything I just said.
12: Well, but not surprising. He's obviously been on a massive PR tour.
10: It is surprising to build if you that. Listen or watch anything he's ever done ever in the history of time.
12: Except for, even though he says nothing, like he's devoid of substance, at least he says it well, right?
10: I don't know.
12: He's very savvy.
10: I think he, I mean, yeah, if Harvey Dent is very, very, you know, savvy.
12: Okay, well, let's see who else is above him. The former Secretary of Transportation, Pete Buttigieg, with 22.4%.
10: Okay, he at least seemed like a likable guy, I guess.
12: Okay, now you're for Mayor Pete, who had major disasters, and at least he's likable.
10: No, I'm saying of the two, if I had to choose for Gavin Newsom and Pete Buttigieg, I mean, I don't want to vote for either, but at least, like, Pete doesn't feel like, you know, he's secretly back just going, you know, crime lord.
12: Here we go, though, because guess who is the front runner for the Democrats in the 2028 primary? Alexandria Ocasio-Cortez, with 26% of respondents saying they would vote for her in the primary. So the front runner for 2028 is AOC for the Democrats. Does it surprise you now at all? Not that it should have anyways. Why? There are no bad ideas for Kamala Harris. She's afraid of being irrelevant. She lost the presidency. She blamed it on not having enough time, and that Joe Biden, who brought her on the
10: enough
12: ticket
10: time to win
12: because he wouldn't drop out. He wouldn't do the right thing for her and drop out of the party race. And instead, she only had a few hundred and some odd days to try and win. She wants round two. She wants a rematch. It won't be against President Trump this time, being term limited. But she's running fourth right now.
10: Look, I tell you, I think that if you really look back in history for the Democrats, I think that move there at the last minute is going to be one of the ones they look back and go, yeah, we made a strategically wrong move. I think they probably made a right move in the terms of, I think Joe Biden was up for leading the free world for another 4 years. No, I don't. So it's not that. But in terms of just winning elections, I actually think you would have had a much closer election. I still think President Trump would have taken the day, but I think he would have had a much closer election than what ended up being the almost landslide victory, taking all the swing states, the popular vote, and the Electoral College. I don't know if that happens if you have an incumbent Joe Biden against President Trump. But you have this manipulation and this control, specifically within this party, I feel like, where even the leadership doesn't get the final say.
12: That's right. And really, it's because it's the party bosses who are getting the final say, not the president of the United States.
10: Right.
12: Did not have the final say in his own reelection when Joe Biden was forced out by the likes of Nancy Pelosi, one of his close political allies for the entirety of his career. Forced him out.
10: It's no
12: publicly
10: different than the mayor of Altadena, or whatever it was, the mayor of Arcadia, California.
12: Had an overlord. It happened to be the Chinese Communist Party.
10: Yeah.
12: Not a political boss within the Democrat Party.
10: Similar.
12: Very similar. Policy-wise.
10: Yeah.
12: Yeah. I don't think they are having open phone calls, though, in China. Maybe we could ask the president or someone that's just coming back from there. I think they're having open phone calls saying, no idea is a bad idea.
10: Yeah.
12: No idea is a bad idea.
10: Yeah, I don't see that happening. No.
12: Xi Jinping's finally, he's like, I'm good. I'm just keeping control.
10: He's like, there's a lot of bad ideas.
12: Right.
10: There's a lot of bad ideas. Phone lines are open for you. We did lose a few there. So give me a call, 1-800-684-3110. They've opened up. We have a second half hour of the broadcast. So I want to make sure you join us for that back half of the show. You can find it, by the way, if you're listening on terrestrial radio and maybe you don't get the full hour. Some of those on Christian Talk, you don't get the full hour. You can find us always, the full hour of the show, live from 12 to 1 p.m. Eastern time on ACLJ.org, on YouTube, on Rumble, Facebook, and on the Salem News Channel. All those options were live on YouTube and Rumble. You get to be involved in the chat and Facebook as well and have some fun. We're always in there popping in, seeing what people are saying, letting us know where they're from. It's a great interactive experience. I want you to be a part of that each and every day. We do have a petition also about election integrity. You know, this is something that clearly has come up a few times this week. Here's another one. We know if the goals are this clear cut, that to win the elections, it's going to take more than just votes. They're going to have to do a lot more. And some of it is something we totally disagree with, a lot of shady business going on. We know and want you to stand up with us right now. So why don't you go to ACLJ.org and sign that petition if you can. Scan the QR code. We will be back in just a moment. We will be taking your calls. So 1-800-684-3110. We also have a great little special guest interview you're not going to want to miss in the second half hour. And it's a really great one. I think especially if you're in the Christian audience here and you want to stick around, it's a great inspirational few minutes to just take in your day, give you a little bit of a breather from the news and the politics of the world. to actually focus on what's important. We're going to get that coming up in the next segment. And again, if you want to support the work of the ACLJ, as we head into this final segment for some of you, I want you to go to ACLJ.org. I want you to see what you can do. Not only can you see all the incredible free content, remember, the ACLJ provides all of our content, our media side and our legal work, by the way. 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No paywalls here at the ACLJ. And that is only because people like you support the work. So while you're there and you're signing a petition, you're getting involved, you're reading all the great articles, if you could throw a few bucks by, that would really, really help us out. And you can become an ACLJ champion if you want. That's someone who gives on a monthly basis, like a membership. We really would appreciate that, too. We'll be back. This is the shortest break. Barely enough just to take a breath. Less than a minute. We'll be right back.
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22: Former FBI Director James Comey says he has complete faith in the judicial system. In the face of federal charges after posting a collection of seashells and stones reading 8647, which federal prosecutors argue was a threat against President Trump, Comey tells NBC's Meet the Press it was not a threat against the president.
23: I'm not just not guilty, I am innocent, and so let's go.
22: Comey's set to be arraigned June 30th. President Trump's been warning Iran the clock is ticking, telling Tehran in a social media post this morning they better get moving fast regarding a peace negotiation or there won't be anything left of them. This after Trump rejected Iran's response to a White House peace proposal as totally unacceptable. The 61st Academy of Country Music Awards ceremony is underway, the most nominated with 9, Megan Maroney, followed by Miranda Lambert with 8, Ella Langley and Lainey Wilson have 7 apiece. Tonight's ceremony is being hosted by Shania Twain from the MGM Grand Garden Arena in Las Vegas. I'm Scott Carr.
7: The Denver forecast this Sunday, partly sunny with showers and thunderstorms likely today. Gusty winds at times up to about 25 miles per hour, highs in the middle 70s. If you're headed down to Coors Field for the final game in the Diamondbacks-Rockies series, keep an eye on the skies and take some rain gear if you're headed down there. For tonight, showers and thunderstorms likely, temperatures dropping down to 45. Monday, much cooler with showers and thunderstorms, highs in the lower 50s, overnight lows down to 35. A little warmer on Tuesday with a chance for showers, highs in the upper 50s. I'm meteorologist Patrice Sutter.
8: Current temperature,
9: 53 degrees.
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24: 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Did you watch the 60 Minutes piece 3 Sundays ago? 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
8: 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Afternoons at 4 on News Talk 710 KNUS. 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The following program is pre-recorded. Opinions expressed may not reflect those of Salem Media of Colorado or its sponsors. 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
25: Welcome to Life in Colorado. I'm your host, Jim Nichols. Thanks for being here. Thanks for listening. So I've had this next guest on before. His name is Nick Torres. He's the director of advocacy with the American Lung Association. And we're going to discuss the dangers of vaping and e-cigs that people just don't realize are there. Are they safer than smoking cigarettes? Do they have the same type of dangers? Well, we're going to find out. I have questions. Nick has answers. Nick, welcome to the show.
26: Hey, thanks for having me.
25: Yes, absolutely. So first of all, tell us about yourself, a bit of your background, and what brought you to be the director of advocacy at the American Lung Association.
26: Sure. So, yeah, I've been with the American Lung Association now over 10 years. And, you know, what brought me to the Lung Association, I think, is something that I have in common with a lot of my colleagues, is that we have a personal story. We have a personal connection to one of the pieces of our Lung Association mission. And for me, that was tobacco. You know, I grew up in a house, in a family with smokers. You know, I remember being the kid in the back seat of the minivan with my shirt pulled up over my nose, you know, when my mom was smoking in the car.
0: Yep.
26: I remember those road trips. And, you know, for me, it was being able to work on issues that can affect a lot of people to, you know, live healthier lives, to have healthier air to breathe, whether that's tobacco, whether that's, you know, healthy outdoor air, or access to the healthcare that they need to have healthy lungs, healthy lives.
0: Exactly. Yes, I grew up in a smoking household too. My mom would light a cigarette in the front seat as my dad was driving, hand it to him, and then fire up another one. And yep, me and my brothers in the back seat, just like you, shirt over our heads, try not to smell it, but end up smelling like it anyway. So let's jump right in. The American Lung Association, as your perspective, what makes vaping such a serious public health concern?
26: Yeah, it's out there as one of the top issues, especially for kids. You know, vaping has come on so quickly. You know, it's hard to imagine now. It's almost been 10 years since it was declared an epidemic. You know, youth vaping kind of came on the scene, and all of a sudden, you know, it was everywhere. I think back then it was, you know, Juul was sort of the first big device, the big company that was out there, mm-hmm. kind of changing how tobacco products were marketed, how they were consumed, where they were used, and really seeing for the first time in maybe a generation or so, kind of a backsliding in tobacco use among kids. You know, for so long, you know, I was of the generation, you know, I was trying to, you know, take my mom's cigarettes away because, you know, she was, the difference was so stark from when she grew up to when I grew up. And now we're seeing another generation, with these new devices, with new flavors. And so the thing that's made it such a serious public health concern, I think is not just the new products, but who's consuming them and how they're marketed. The impacts, from a public health perspective are so broad. You know, we thought of a certain type of person who was a smoker, when the Marlboro Man, example, was sort of the leading image. And that's all changed. You know, tobacco products are much different now than they were a generation ago. And so that's one of the things that's made it so serious when we think about a public health concern is how the products have changed, how the way that they're consumed changed, and who are the consumers. That's changed as well. They've gotten younger and younger.
0: Yeah, absolutely. I first found out that my daughter was vaping when we were at work at a sandwich shop. We worked together. And she'd been down to pick up something, and a little e-cig, whatever it was, fell out of her pocket. And I snatched it up and gave her a dirty look. And then we had a conversation. I was like, nicotine is a lifetime commitment. It's not a fun thing. And then at that time, she was also vaping at 50% nicotine. That is so dangerous. It is so bad for you. People still believe that vaping is safer than smoking. Is that accurate? And what are some of the misconceptions?
26: Yeah, you know, I'm glad you mentioned that concentration, that because that's an important piece of it too. Is that these products are so much different than they were a generation ago. You know, the concentrations in these electronic products now are off the charts compared mm-hmm. to, you know, a pack of cigarettes or a single cigarette for that matter. That kids may have picked up, you know, back when my mom was a middle schooler, right, and trying to be rebellious.
0: Right, trying to be cool.
26: It's just so different. Yeah, so, you know, trying to address this idea of addiction, especially with kids, has been a real challenge. So to talk about, you know, how it's, you know, dangerous compared with cigarettes is really apples and oranges. You know, first of all, having a cigarette is a very efficient way to ingest nicotine.
0: Mm-hmm.
26: The tobacco industry got very efficient over the years of just how to formulate it, how it should burn, you know, and how it was ingested. Well, that's so different now when you've got, like you said, a 50% concentration of nicotine. That, by the way, is covered up with, I don't know what, I'm guessing it was probably a flavored e-cigarette that she had, but, mm-hmm. You know, flavors like cotton candy or, you know, mango ice or, you know, you name it, unicorn poo, being one that was out there for a while.
0: Really?
26: Never saw that one. But, you know, flavors that were designed to go after a certain market. Mm. And certainly, you know, cigarettes were not like that. There's still flavored cigars on the market, unfortunately, but the vast array of flavors on vapes just is one of the most concerning aspects of it, because we know that the kids are most attracted to those flavored products.
0: Yeah, sweet flavors. It doesn't taste like a cigarette. It doesn't make you smell like a cigarette. But it's not healthy. It's that's what they're not getting through their thick heads.
26: Yeah. So, you know, talking about whether it's, you know, safer or not safer, it's like I said, it's apples and oranges. When the bar is so low, you know, on a cigarette. So I think no matter what you're going to compare it to, it's probably, you know, a different level of dangerous entirely than a cigarette. But when you're talking also about someone who's maybe never picked up a tobacco product before, you know, having an entry point makes it even more dangerous. The fact that the products are attracting users who have not used tobacco and creating that addiction, that is also part of that conversation. So when we talk about whether it's safer or not safer, that's one of the things I got to talk to people about when I answer that question, is really to kind of put it in perspective. When we're talking about impacts on youth broadly, or a single user, or you're talking about someone who used tobacco products previously or is a heavy smoker maybe, there's sort of a different continuum of those impacts. But certainly the most dangerous impacts, I think, are among young people who had never used tobacco products but now have an entry point.
0: Yep, and now they're somewhat addicted, if not fully. So what kind of chemicals are found in the e-cigarettes and the vape things that these kids are, well, it's not just kids. I see adults with them too, but what do they not realize that they're inhaling?
26: Yeah, I think that goes also to that question of, or maybe the misconception that maybe these are somehow safer. You know, for a while, these came on the scene and no one really knew what was in them at all. I had a lot of people who would just say, oh, it's just water vapor. What's the big deal?
0: That's what I heard too.
26: And that's just not the case. So, you know, there's all sorts of chemicals, including carcinogens, things like formaldehyde and benzene, heavy metals like lead, tin, nickel, all things that we shouldn't be inhaling.
0: Right, yeah. Don't put that in your lungs.
26: Some of the differences, too, are the types of particles. This kind of gets into the probably over my head, frankly. I know just enough to be dangerous, but the chemistry of these is such that, you know, it's not quite like, you know, inhaling smoke from a burning tobacco product. Those particles, when something burns, whether it's, you know, wildfire smoke for that matter, or a burning cigarette, those particles tend to be larger. They're, you know, PM 2.5. Those are fine particles. In an e-cigarette, a lot of the particles we see are actually ultra fine particles, even smaller than, you know, a human hair, tiny particles that can actually embed much deeper into the lungs than those particles that you'd inhale from a burning cigarette or a cigar, for example. So it's kind of a mixture of these factors, the chemicals, the particles, and also how frequently you use them, right? It's so much easier to keep it in your pocket and just pick it up mindlessly and take a couple of drags, you know, versus, you know, when folks had to actually go outside and, you know, take a moment to step outside and smoke a cigarette, for example.
0: Right, right. So what about lung injuries? What kind of lung injuries are linked to vaping in the recent years? We've heard about COPD and all the other, I guess, not cigarette caused, but what kind of lung injuries are we seeing with vaping?
26: Yeah, I think some of the research is beginning to show that there's some very acute, very short-term impacts even after you've just used them. So we know that the lungs tend to show irritation. You can see it right away after a vaping session. you know, some of the medium and long-term studies, frankly, just not available yet because these products are so much newer.
0: Just not enough time.
26: But certainly, certainly a lot of the chemicals and things that are found in these devices we know are triggering for asthma attacks, for example. I know I've heard all sorts of anecdotes from kids with asthma in school, for example. You have to avoid certain bathrooms because they know that that's sort of the designated vaping bathroom, because it'll trigger an asthma attack, for example. So it's triggering for a lot of ways because of the chemicals that are in it, but also because of the damage that's occurring when you heat any foreign substance and inhale it into your lungs. We know that's going to cause some damage to your lungs.
0: Yeah, definitely. You never know. I mean, you could go 10 years vaping and not see any problems, and then all of a sudden you have some. I mean, it's got nicotine in it, which causes cancer too. So that's another big deal that people aren't understanding. It just gives me a good, you know, nicotine kick or whatever, nicotine buzz, whatever they call it. And it's fine. It's not tobacco. It's not a cigarette. It's definitely not safer. We're definitely finding out more as we go. I would like to see more commercials that, are educational, like back in the day. Don't do drugs. This is your brain. This is your brain on drugs. Any questions? I would like to see more commercials like that. This is vape. This is, you know, that's just my personal opinion. I see them every once in a while, but I don't think there's enough, going on to deter it, I guess.
26: I think you're absolutely right. You know, it's impossible to keep up with the amount of resources that the tobacco industry has to pour into marketing tactics and things. So, you know, it's really got to be, you know, all hands on deck to communicate, whether that's parents, teachers, you know, media, social media influencers. I think, you know, the more exposure that kids have to kind of the counter messaging or the educational messaging is so important because we know that kids are being impacted by these ads. You know, there's every year or every other year there's a Healthy Kids Colorado survey that goes out, and we know that 30-40% of kids reported seeing ads about vaping on social media within the last month. So we know that kids are being impacted by all the images, all the influencers, all the marketing tactics. And so it makes it even more important to have investments in public health messaging, you know, conversations from teachers and trusted sources, coaches, parents. We're all in this to try and counter that.
0: Yeah, absolutely. How does the vaping affect lung development in teens? I mean, adults, our lungs are kind of already developed. Teens, they're not. How does it affect the lungs in teens?
26: Yeah, well, you know, anytime it affects, anytime, you know, you take developing bodies, right, they're impacted differently. Like you said, you know, our adults, we're done growing or we're done developing. So we know that the impacts really do have an effect on how the lungs develop. Like I said, I think a lot of that is still yet to be even scratched the surface, right? These are still relatively new products. And so being able to see what some of these longer term effects are for kids who have used and then, quit or continued using vapes, to see some of those differences, I think is definitely an area of research that we've got to continue with.
0: Definitely. Yes.
26: Yeah. That's important. But you're right. You're absolutely right. The impact on young people, are disproportionate impacts for sure compared with adults.
0: Yeah, absolutely. It's like smoking weed or drinking alcohol. It's going to have some kind of effect on you, your brain. When you're underage or adolescent, I guess your brain's not fully developed. You said there's lack of studies right now or lack of information. Does it affect the brain in any way? Development?
26: Yeah. So that some of that has been happening. Some of the research has been happening. There's been some data showing, for example, kids who have used nicotine products tend to exhibit more ADHD-like symptoms. We know that it's linked with a higher rates of anxiety and depression in youth. It creates a pathway for that addiction to continue and potentially be much stronger into adulthood. So some of those trends, some of that research is definitely emerging. Being able to show that you know, younger people who start using are much more likely to continue using. It becomes a stronger addiction, and it becomes more difficult to quit as a result. And you know, and really, that's been something that I think the tobacco industry has understood for for generations, right? They know that if a kid doesn't start smoking by the time they're 18.

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2: The phone, sometimes they even kind of disguised as tablets and phones and things like that. So
3: wow.
2: You kind of have to know what to look for. Sometimes I think people have said, you kind of get clued into the certain type of smell or the flavor that they're into. So if you start to notice different smells and like, hey, that doesn't smell like a perfume that you've used in the past,
3: yeah,
2: or things like that, fruity smells, I think that's something to be aware of. I think also, we've seen, I've heard anecdotally from teachers and things like that, kids that tend to be, kind of irritable, which I know is hard to track in teenagers probably,
3: right.
2: But, yeah. You kind of get clued in, if they're ducking out of the room, every 10 minutes or so, or, start to ask some probing questions there. Certainly, it requires some conversation with our kids.
3: Yes, definitely. Get in your kid's life. You never know. If you smell fruity, fruity pebbles or something, then there's no cereal around. It could be a vape. The role social media is playing in promoting. Let's talk a little bit more about that. What kind of role are they playing? Are they making it look like it's the coolest thing in the world? Is that what they're doing? Because I'm not seeing any of the social media about vaping. I just, I see the commercials that say, hey, it's time to quit.
2: Yeah. And talk about some of these trends that have continued on since, the days of, cigarette companies or brands advertising in magazines, using celebrities like the Marlboro Man, Camel used a Joe Camel and some cartoons. The Flintstones were recording cigarettes for, I think there was Winston back in the day.
3: Oh, really?
2: That was something else. We've seen the playbook repeated with social media influencers. It's been kind of underground. So a lot of times the tobacco industry will say things like, we're not paying influencers, but the influencers make their money on ads or clicks or the number of views and shares and things like that. And so it sort of became an underground, sensation in some ways of challenges for different types of vapes. How many vapes could you use at once? How big of a cloud of a vape aerosol could you blow?
3: I haven't seen any of those lately, but back in the day when all this stuff first started, they'd have competitions who could get the biggest cloud. So I totally forgot about all that.
2: Yeah,
3: that is definitely social media handling it. Yeah.
2: Yeah, that's right. And now, with the onset of not so much vapes, but a new product, pouches is kind of a newer product on the market now. We're seeing celebrity endorsements, kind of special concerts and things put on. I think we had one here in Denver. Noah Kahn did one for Zyn, one of the nicotine pouch companies. And, these are ways that they kind of make it seem exclusive. They do a lot of marketing around like sweepstakes or points, collect a certain number of points, and you can turn it in for different things, different prizes or things like that. So all of those things, I think, are these tools that social media is sort of just made for. You can text something quick to your friend or share it or do whatever however you share it with your friends. And it kind of has that viral aspect. It's been, a whole new world of tobacco marketing for that matter.
3: Yeah, absolutely. So we're running out of time shortly. For listeners who want to quit, if they're vaping or if they're smoking, what resources does the American Lung Association have to offer, to help them break the addiction?
2: Well, sir, I would congratulate anybody who's ready to take that step. It's not an easy thing to do to admit, it's you need some help.
3: Cold
2: we've
3: turkey,
2: got lots
3: don't
2: of
3: work.
2: Tools. That's right. You got to have some support, whether that's peer support. So the Lung Association offers our Lung Helpline, 1-800.

0: Lung USA, and that's 1-800-586-4872. 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There's all sorts of ways to help keep you motivated. They can get you referred to the Quit Line, which is another resource, 1-800-QUIT-NOW, that is available right here in Colorado through Colorado Department of Public Health and Environment. They have staff there that manages quit coaches and has all sorts of incentives to help you quit, gift cards and monetary incentives for that matter, to keep you motivated. Referrals to nicotine replacement therapy, things like patches or gum, lozenges. But really what we see for folks who want to be successful, it's a combination of support, a patch or gum or other medication to help support you. And that's when we see the highest success rates for folks who quit.
1: Yeah. And my mom was a smoker for, 20 years, whatever. She was black licorice. Just to have that something in her hand that she's puffing on or chewing on or whatever. But she used black licorice. But there's all kinds of ways to quit. Colorado Quit Line, Lung. What was it? Lung.org is your website, right? And you can find all the resources.
0: That's right, Lung.org. And our helpline is 1-800-LUNG-USA.
1: Okay, and so. Finally, how can our listeners get involved in advocacy efforts to help reduce the youth vaping epidemic?
0: Yeah, thanks for that. I'd love to have folks who are interested in working with their communities here around the state. More and more communities are looking at ways that we can address tobacco use, especially with kids, making it harder for kids to get these products. Lung.org/action is a way to get plugged into our action alerts, our Lung Action Network, we call it, if you'd like to get more involved. 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We're happy to help. We're here to assist and guide you. More than welcome to reach out and count us as a partner.
1: Very cool. All right. So we are out of time. I want to thank Nick Torres, Director of Advocacy for the American Lung Association. Nick, thank you for your time. Thank you for educating us.
0: Anytime. Thanks for having me.
1: Absolutely. All right. This has been Life in Colorado. I'm your host, Jim Nichols. Thanks for listening.
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11: President Trump is warning Iran the clock is ticking, advising the government in Tehran in a social media post this morning they better get moving fast or there won't be anything left of them. Trump writes time is of the essence regarding peace negotiations that appear to remain stalled. This after Trump had rejected Iran's response to a White House peace proposal as totally unacceptable. The Mountain Air Force Base in Idaho is locked down following a mid-air collision today of two military fighter jets during an air show. Videos online show the jets colliding before spinning toward the ground and crashing. Four parachutes are also visible. Reports say four crew members were able to safely eject from their aircraft. No casualties were reported on the ground. President Trump is pulling his support for Republican Congresswoman Lauren Boebert after she campaigned for a Republican in Kentucky whom Trump does not support. Michael Kastner has that.
12: Boebert has long been a Trump ally, but the Colorado Republican has recently aligned herself with Congressman Thomas Massie ahead of the midterms. Massie is one of the four Republicans who backed a discharge petition calling for the release of the Epstein files. On True Social Saturday, Trump called Boebert weak-minded for supporting Massie and asked if there was anyone interested in challenging her in Colorado's Republican primary. I'm Michael Kastner.
11: Former Google CEO Eric Schmidt was booed by groups of students at the University of Arizona during Schmidt's commencement speech, in which he talked about AI, drawing a parallel between artificial intelligence and the transformative impact of the computer. Schmidt was met with loud boos before urging graduates to embrace freedom, open debate, equality, and the willingness to engage in ideas with people they disagree with. A petition had circulated earlier in the week calling for the removal of Schmidt as commencement speaker. As reasons, students cited a sexual assault lawsuit against Schmidt and his ties to the U.S. military. I'm Scott Kahn.
13: A freeze watch is in effect late Monday night through Tuesday morning. Mostly cloudy with areas of rain showers and thunderstorms developing overnight, gusty northeast winds and colder, lows upper 30s and lower 40s. Periods of rain showers and some thunder on Monday, highs only low to mid 40s. Snow could mix with the rain. Monday night, rain and snow mixed, then very cold with overnight lows in the upper 20s to near 30 degrees with showers ending late. Mostly cloudy and cool, a few scattered rain showers and thunderstorms Tuesday, highs only near 50. I'm meteorologist Don Day.
14: Current temperature,
15: 52 degrees.
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1: 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Just about, well, I guess it is a little over 620 now. 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From coast to coast, border to border, and around the world on TuneIn. Well, it is just after 10 a.m. Eastern Time. It is Saturday, May 16th, 2026. We're going to bring it over these next 120 minutes as the fastest 2 hours in travel rolls on. Good morning, Mary.
2: Good morning. Did you know what May 16th is? I happened to check today. You know how we have so many national days? We've got National Pizza Day, Chocolate Day. So I would have thought that this particular national day of National Barbecue Day, which is what it is today, would have been next Saturday. But it's today, Robert, so
1: National
2: planned into your dinner tonight?
1: You know what? I guess now we do. We have we have to make a pivot.
2: Yeah.
1: Okay, wow. I got to get some ribs going.
2: We're going to go for ribs.
1: I can't get the brisket. He won't have enough time. Maybe turkey breast. I don't know. Well, interesting, Mary. Yeah. I love that. Okay. Yeah. Well, I thought you were going
2: to
1: say.
2: Listen, I'm trying to make your day since you couldn't watch the Subway series last night.
1: Yeah, because Apple TV.
2: It's on Apple TV. And if you don't have a subscription, you can't watch it.
1: But the Yankees won, so it's all right. Yeah, they beat the Mets. It's great.
3: Couldn't you just signed up right there?
1: Yeah. What were
3: you? Want to.
2: You could do a 7-day trial. We don't pay for all these streaming services.
1: We have too many of them. It's
2: ridiculous.
1: Rudy, what's the good word today from Minnesota?
3: Well, the good word is spring is here. The flowers are out. Everything's green. It's wonderful. We're forgetting that winter even happened. And I just think Memorial Day weekend's probably just so filled with day of, you know, that the barbecue guys thought, well, we'll get a slot here, get more attention over here.
2: Let's push it up a week.
1: We could have you sign off right now because you sound chipper, you sound upbeat. Let's end on a high note right there.
3: I don't get depressed.
1: So, Bobby, listen. All right, so we're talking. Mary brings that great news. I mean, Memorial Day is coming, next weekend. Are you going to be firing up the grill with some Texas barbecue?
4: It's always National Barbecue Day here in Texas. That's our observed day.
1: Yes, it is.
4: Next week, actually, my wedding anniversary is the 24th, so I don't barbecue on Memorial Day because we're usually off doing something for the anniversary.
1: Happy
2: anniversary.
1: Yes, since we're in encore mode next week, happy anniversary. I'm sorry we have to make you work, but I mean, that's good news for you. How many years?
4: We will now be up to 12.
1: God bless you.
2: All right. Okay. All right.
1: Keep that going. All right. So, Mary, where do you want to go?
2: I can't believe, we said this back in January. We're gone the entire month, basically, of January on travels. And it's hard for me to get my head around the fact that the official kickoff to summer is next weekend already.
1: I know it is.
2: But let's talk travel polls.
1: We just feel like we're still in March or April.
2: It's strange. And the weather has been a little iffy, starting to warm up here. That's true. Anyway, let's talk travel polls. We do have new polls up on our show website waiting for you to go vote in. So whether it's today when you're listening or sometime this weekend, we invite you to head over to rmworldtravel.com and make your voice heard. First question: what's your preferred road trip tool for directions? And you'll have many options to choose from. Second one: what's your preferred type of luggage? I'm very curious to see what those results are.
1: Yeah, I was looking.
2: Luggage.
1: Some people voted early because they went up, it is interesting. So we'll talk about those when we're back live in 2 weeks for sure, because many people will vote between now and then. I'm going to also add some really exciting news as well. 2 weeks ago we announced the opportunity for listeners to travel with Mary and me aboard Regent Seven Seas Splendor ship. That's for 14 days from Copenhagen to London in July 2027. Right, so we got a good ways to go until we get there. Well, a good number of you have acted quickly. We're so happy to see this. That special cruise with us, it's already 70% sold out. Okay, wow. I think about that. So if this itinerary, that we're doing interests you, it's taking us to 10 countries over 14 days. It includes around 70 off-ship excursions, all included in the price, plus all the great restaurants. So go to the show website, rmworldtravel.com. You're going to see two different Regent banner ads for both the 2026 cruise. We're doing that this year from Malta to Athens in October. I think there's a space or two left on that. And the 2027 cruise. You'll see those two. Pick the one you want. Contact Peyton or Megan. There's a special Regent phone number you'll see from either link. They'll take care of everything you need. You make your deposit. It's been terrific to see the 2027 cruise already get to 70% sold out in just 2 weeks. Exactly. Anyway. All right. Well, now in the travel news roundtable, we'll move to, the time that remains. I'll start us off. Listen, good news in the aviation sector of travel. Rudy is going to be interested in this one. This week it became official. Allegiant and Sun Country Airlines are now one Their merger closed following shareholder approval on Wednesday. It's about $1.5 billion. It took just 5 months since we first talked about it here on the show. That's nearly unheard of. I mean, with airline comboing and coming together through this. Clearly, the Trump administration was very friendly towards this. That helped it to happen. Now here's a fun fact. This is why I say Rudy will be interested. Minneapolis is now Allegiant's largest base, and they're a Las Vegas-based airline. So what do you think of that, Rudy?
3: Well, you know, Sun Country is based here in the Twin Cities and has
1: been
3: for years.
1: Well, they were. Now they're Allegiant.
3: Right. You mean there's no more Sun Country? It's going to be called Allegiant?
1: Yeah, they're eventually. Right now they are operating separately as they integrate.
2: Correct.
1: But,
2: and
1: you know,
2: they will
1: time
2: eventually
1: to
2: integrate.
1: To paint the planes and to do everything.
3: How did I miss this? I live here and I'm a travel guy. How did I even miss this?
1: See, Rudy, I'm covering it all for you. I'm canvassing the country.
3: So I listen to this radio show so I can learn these things.
1: Well, yeah. There you go. Anyway, so there you go. You got options now, Rudy, besides Delta.
2: That's right.
1: Allegiant.
3: Yeah, well, okay.
1: I like Allegiant. So there we go.
2: All right. So United Airlines flight attendants voted to ratify a new 5-year labor contract, increasing base pay by about a third, according to United, who had to hire thousands of new flight attendants after COVID. This is going to be life-changing for many of those attendants who typically start a base salary of between $30,000 and $35,000 annually. So good for them.
1: Good for them. Okay. Yeah. That's good. Rudy, what do you have?
3: Well, despite the high price of gas, which is our fuel for both planes and gas for cars and so on, travel spending in the United States is on track to reach a record $1.37 trillion this year. Now, how the people who come up with these numbers come up with them in May is beyond me.
2: Yeah.
3: But they say this is going to be gas prices or no gas prices and fuel prices.
1: Well, listen, America, they're traveling. Listen, we have Kevin Carey is going to come up next in the Chief Travel Leader conversation, and I will get into that for the hospitality sector.
2: You know what I always look for, though, based on what Rudy just said? Because we do talk about these numbers every year, and they seem to go up every year, no matter what's going on in the world. And what cracks me up is, where are the numbers afterwards? I'd like to know who's counting. How do we know if we hit that number?
3: Yeah, who says it next February? Well, we weren't quite right with 1.37.
2: I never see that. That's what I'm looking for.
3: You're right. You never do.
1: Well, it's because they're not. Because I would say to you that the media, if there were negative things out there that they could report, they would. So here's something else I just want to throw out there. And this is we've got our team working on this to get a guest schedule for a future show. The UN, they have a basically a non-elected commission, we'll call it, that they are, in 2027, they are set to require airlines to report their greenhouse gas emissions for international flights to buy carbon credits. The mandatory expense is going to raise flight costs. And they're unelected global agencies that are trying to, tax our travel. We're going to be talking about that on a future show. I know our team is working on it. I expect the president to intervene on this. So, all right, when we return from our first sponsor break, I already teased it. Chief Travel Leader Conversation is next. Kevin Carey's going to check in. Love having an extra Carey on the show. We're back in 3 minutes.
0: As we take a brief sponsors break, now's a good time to check us out on Facebook, Instagram, X, or LinkedIn at RM World Travel. We're coming right back.
1: Hey, everyone. Robert here. As you know, we moved our Ocean Cruise partnership to Region 7 Seas last year. We've already done two big Let's Go America Tour events and live remotes with them. Coming this October, we have show fans and show friends booked to join us in Malta for a 12-day Southern Mediterranean cruise. That's going to take us to Italy, Croatia, Montenegro, Greece, and Turkey. There's still a cabin or two available if you want to book to join us on that cruise. We also just agreed to the 2027 cruise that we'll be doing with Regent. It's going to be in July 2027 in the Baltic and North Sea. From Copenhagen to London, it's aboard their terrific Seven Seas Splendor ship. That's the same ship that we were on last November from New York to Miami. Right now at rmworldtravel.com, you'll see two banner ads that say join Robert and Mary aboard the respective Regent ship. When you click on them, you'll get all the details on these trips, plus a special number at Regent to call Peyton or Megan. 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
1: All right, back to the B Block is where we are now, everyone. 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
2: Okay, if you're a longtime listener, then you know the name Kevin Carey. Since we keep adding new stations, some of you out there are new listeners. Kevin is the COO of AHLA, or the American Hotel and Lodging Association. We've invited Kevin back today to get a real-time report on the hospitality sector of travel. And to do just that, off to the show hotline we go.
1: Kevin, well, it's been a bit. Nice to have you back here on America's number one travel radio show.
7: Good morning. Happy to be here.
1: Well, great to have you back with us today. I'm going to start us off on a patriotic or maybe pro-American footing, if you will. In just 7 weeks, we're going to be celebrating our nation's 250th birthday. Now, we all know for the last 11 weeks, you know, our country has been at war with Iran, and we fully support the military action that's been happening over in Iran. The alternatives, clearly, for the world are potentially catastrophic. So we understand the Middle East conflict is creating higher costs and some challenges for everyone. But Americans are still traveling in strong numbers. We're expecting a very good summer travel season ahead, frankly, and all the America 250 celebrations are only going to add to it. So what are you expecting from the bump America's 250? I could also throw in the FIFA World Cup as well that's going to bring to locations. What do you see unfolding in the months ahead?
7: Well, again, thanks. It's terrific to be with you both this morning. And this is an important time of the year for the industry as we approach the summer travel season. Our properties and hotels across the U.S. Are gearing up to welcome literally millions of travelers, whether they're domestic or international visitors. And the unique opportunity that these global events represent, whether it's America 250 or FIFA and the World Cup, are an opportunity not only to capture and service that demand, but to really showcase the very best of American hospitality. So in speaking to our properties, I know they're hard at work staffing up, developing those value propositions, and getting ready to support those guests, whether they're domestic or international visitors.
2: Kevin, I know you spent part of your career prior to joining AHLA as an executive with American Express Global Business Travel. So between your time there and your time at AHLA since 2017, I think you're a good person to ask this question. We're seeing a lot of changes at hotels these days, from AI receptionists if you try to call the front desk, room service in many properties is being replaced or at least offered. You know, you can do QR codes, you can order through apps. I find there are longer waits at check-in, even with digital keys to bypass check-in altogether. We fully understand higher costs are real, as is the ongoing challenge to find good staff. But, you know, when you stay at a hotel or resort, you're buying an experience. Are you concerned that the hospitality industry is losing personal interactions in conjunction with AI and technology? Or are you bullish that this is something that will get resolved and the two will work in tandem together?
7: Great question, Mary. Personally, I'm very bullish that technology will be an enabler for this industry. The industry is actively engaged really across all segments of the industry and across all chain scale levels to leverage the power and the potential that technology represents to not only deliver an improved guest experience from initial search to arrival and on-property stays and post-engagement. Technology also has an important role in leveraging the operational efficiency of the property. So as we work with hoteliers across the spectrum of the industry through our technology committee and other engagements and connect with service providers and suppliers, we're really seeing embracing of technology as a way to enhance guest experience and to drive operational efficiency and improvement. And we can certainly see how harnessing technology can increase personalization and bring that improved experience on the guest level. So very much bullish about it.
2: Yeah, I agree with you on that part.
1: So
2: yeah.
1: Let's talk a little bit about the week that you've had there in Washington, D.C. I mean, you've helped the economy by bringing all the pokes into D.C. A lot of activity on the Hill going on. Give folks an idea of what your week has looked like, Kevin, and some things that you've accomplished.
7: It's been a jam-packed week, and it's really been an outstanding example of the industry rallying around the importance of having a voice in public policy. We brought together this week at our Hotels on the Hill event, which is an annual opportunity that we lead here at AHLA. We had over 350 hoteliers representing every segment of the industry, 46 states, as well as service providers, and we met with members of Congress, leadership on both the House and Senate side, and we not only underscored the economic power that this industry represents in terms of job creation, contribution to GDP, and the potential for the future, but we also had some very specific asks to make of the Congress around issues that protect the industry's business model, particularly the franchise model, and also had a very frank conversation about the importance of international arrivals, funding Brand USA, and that's also of real top of mind attention right now as the World Cup approaches and FIFA, and we're starting to see where demand is falling below the anticipated levels as we're now a month out from the games.
1: So, Kevin, is that why the president had to go to China so that there could be rooms available there in D.C. for everybody you brought in?
7: Well, there weren't many rooms because we had the industry showing up in full force, and I really can't.
1: Sounds like a good week, though, you guys.
7: Underestimate or underscore enough the importance of having a voice on Capitol Hill, bringing those key messages to members of leadership, to key congressional staff. This is an industry that contributes so much to the economy, all 50 states, and it's just essential that we're front and center, not only in Washington for that matter, but on a state and local level as well.
2: So that's a perfect segue into my question. Let's talk about some states and specifically some cities. And I want to throw this stat out for our listeners because I find this interesting. We found it on the AHL website. Each hotel room night in New York City generates nearly $1,170 in visitor spend. That's huge for a city. And of course, every city has their own number. But when you see some of the local governments, like here in New York City and out in L.A., we know Chicago was raising its downtown hotel tax to 19%, Honolulu increasing to 11%. These are high numbers, Kevin. We've got higher wage minimums happening, other taxes. What are you all doing to advocate for that? And any thoughts on that?
7: Yeah, it's equally as important to the voice and the presence that we had here in Washington, D.C. this week to have that activation at a local level. It is essential that elected officials at all levels of government understand the industry structure, understand the drivers around the business, and that they recognize if they're increasing taxes and putting onerous ordinances and burdens on operators, that you are going to impede the industry's growth, and it can be counterproductive. If you're increasing those taxes, you're going to suppress travel. Travel is going to move to other destinations if it's group or leisure or convention business. So this industry is a catalyst for economic growth. When people are coming, whether they're traveling from one state to another or even more so international travelers
2: Correct.
7: Coming
2: right.
7: to the U.S.,
2: right.
7: they're going to spend more, not only in hotels, but in restaurants, in retail,
2: right.
7: and entertainment. So understanding that structure and understanding that they should do no harm
2: right.
7: to this economic
1: well, Kevin,
7: powerhouse and growth
1: this
7: engine.
1: This is logical,
2: yeah.
1: but
2: yeah.
1: you know all those cities that Mary mentioned, including our own New York, I mean, they're Democrat-run cities. They don't seem to get it. I'm sorry, they just don't, because they are driving people away in droves, and it is it's frustrating for us where we live here and see what's happening. But in some, you know, when you think about Chicago, it's not sustainable if you're having a 20% downtown hotel tax for it's just not. So it's really unfortunate, and I'm not sure what it's going to take to get through to people.
7: Well, what it's going to take is the industry pushing back in an appropriate way, but in a confident and a firm way. And we're doing just that in our efforts to be on the ground, organizing local hoteliers, both the investors and operators and brands. When we have a single voice, we can and we are making a difference. We saw action this week in New York, in Los Angeles. You talked about markets that are taking steps that are having negative effects on the industry and the broader economy.
2: Mm-hmm.
7: You can look at each one of those
1: well,
7: and
1: Kevin,
7: LA yeah. in particular.
1: We're going to
7: yeah.
1: leave it there for today.
2: Yeah.
1: I mean, again, we'll see. But our best to you. Give Rosanna our best as well. I hope you have a nice rest of your weekend, okay?
7: Terrific. Thank you so much.
2: Thank you so much, Kevin. Take care.
1: All right. Well, nice checking in with Kevin Carey. That music tells us we need to head to the break. Mary and I are going to be answering emails later in hour two. It's an NCF day here on the program, as well as Personal Connection. We'll all discover America together later this hour. But next, Rudy's going to get a head start on summer. Stay with us, everyone.
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9: President Trump is telling Iran time is ticking on a peace deal, advising the government of Tehran in a social media post they better get moving fast or there won't be anything left of them. Trump writes time is of the essence as peace negotiations appear to be stalled. Republican Congressman from Kentucky Thomas Massie says President Trump's recent criticisms of him are only boosting fundraising for his campaign ahead of a primary on Tuesday. Trump's been supporting Ed Gallrein to replace Massie. In a post, Trump calls Massie the worst and most unreliable Republican congressman in the history of the country.
10: He's choosing Texas, I can tell.
9: The 61st Academy of Country Music Awards are in the books. There was a list of star-studded performers, including Miranda Lambert, Casey Musgraves, Blake Shelton, and Kane Brown. The big winner, Ella Langley, taking home 4 awards, including Female Artist of the Year and Song of the Year for Choosin' Texas. I'm Scott Carr.
11: A freeze watch is in effect late Monday night through Tuesday morning. Mostly cloudy with areas of rain showers and thunderstorms developing overnight, gusty northeast winds and colder, lows upper 30s and lower 40s. Periods of rain showers and some thunder on Monday, highs only low to mid 40s. Snow could mix with the rain. Monday night, rain and snow mixed, then very cold with overnight lows in the upper 20s to near 30 degrees with showers ending late. Mostly cloudy and cool, a few scattered rain showers and thunderstorms Tuesday, highs only near 50. I'm meteorologist Don Day.
12: Current temperature
13: 52 degrees.
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1: 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Well, according to the website Wallet Hub, 72% of Americans plan to take a trip this summer. But where to go without breaking the bank? Or breaking into a bank, for that matter? Chip Lupo is an analyst and writer with Wallet Hub, and he and his colleagues decided to rank the cheapest destinations, or least expensive, I should say, that are also easy to reach in the U.S. They used 41 measurements to analyze 100 of the largest metro areas. And while cost was a major consideration, they also did consider number of attractions and activities at the chosen destinations. Okay, Chip, welcome to the show. I can't wait till the end of this interview to learn the number one destination. What did you all decide?
2: Rudy, have me on. Yes, what we found was that the Atlanta metro area ranks number one in our best places to visit in summer. Now, that's not one that would normally roll off the tongue as far as summer destinations when you're thinking like surf and sun, but Atlanta is very favorable weather-wise during the summer months, and it's by far the cheapest, believe it or not, in terms of travel, and Atlanta is not the most affordable place to live year-round, but in terms of travel, because it has the huge airport, one of the busiest in the country, you can get cheap flights, and chances are you can get direct flights coming in and out of Atlanta, which is a concern, particularly with as much of a hassle it is to fly nowadays.
1: You know, that I wouldn't have thought of Atlanta as well, but you make a good point about the great airport, the size of that airport. Coming in second place, and this does make sense, is, you know, it's always when it comes to most popular places for Americans, the two cities in constant competition are Las Vegas and Orlando. And you chose Orlando and the suburbs of Kissimmee and Sanford in the metropolitan area of Orlando as number two place for affordability and, ease at getting to and local costs and so on. How did that surprise you? Because it's such a big tourist destination.
2: It doesn't necessarily surprise me though, but I am somewhat surprised at the affordability factor for Orlando, because the Disney Empire is basically set in Orlando, and again, you can get good affordable flights in and out of Atlanta from other major cities with minimal connections, and as low as $373. Now, you can also get three-star hotel rooms in Orlando for pretty cheap, which is an eye-opener, because, again, if you're going into Orlando for the Disney, you're going to be spending out of pocket.
1: Right.
2: But, I mean, there's other things to do in Orlando also. There's a high number of water parks, boat tours, coffee shops, shopping center, spas. So if Disney's not your thing, there's plenty of other things to do in Orlando that can be relatively affordable.
1: Number three. Austin, and I gather these are suburbs of Austin. I don't know Austin that well. Round Rock and Georgetown in the metro area,
2: right,
1: followed by Washington, D.C. Interesting.
2: Right. Yeah, now Austin is interesting because Austin is a college town, and most time when you think of college towns during the summer, it kind of dies down because the student body is pretty much gone, so a lot of cases college towns become ghost towns during the summer months. But Austin's the state capital, has the thriving music scene. The bar scene in Austin is unbelievable year-round. So there's plenty of good music. It's relatively affordable. The weather, you can count on being, you know, warm to sometimes hot. And it's easy to get flights in and out of Austin. And Austin is just diverse across the board in terms of the culture, outdoor events, and things like that. And, again, University of Texas is there. And the cost of living is a lot lower than you would think in a lot of U.S. cities.
1: Well, coming in at number four, is my former hometown for 40 or 45 years of Washington, but I see you put Arlington and Alexandria, which are Virginia suburbs, right across the Potomac River from D.C., and I think what you're getting as you stay outside of Washington, you're going to save some money, particularly on hotels.
2: Correct. Now, Bob Hope once said that he likes to visit, Washington, D.C. at least once a year to see how his money is doing. And a lot of our tax dollars do go to some of the great attractions in and out of Washington. But yeah, we did include the entire metro area. I'm originally from that area, spent a lot of time in that area outside in the, in either the Maryland or the Virginia suburbs. So, but there is plenty to do there, and you have choice when it comes to flights. Now, some might be cheaper than others, but you have basically three large airports to choose from, so you can shop around to get your best deals, whether it's through Reagan or Dulles or even the Baltimore Washington airport north of the metro area. So travel is not a problem. You may have to spend a little bit more, but you do have the competition there where you can shop around for your best flight.
1: And right. And from Baltimore International is a train that comes right into D.C.'s Union Station, and you've got the metro system
2: Correct.
1: That will bring you in from the suburbs to all there is to see in Washington. Chip Lupo is an analyst and writer at Wallet Hub. If you'd like to see the map with all 41 places, go to WalletHub.com, click on the search button in the upper left-hand corner of the homepage, and type in Best Summer Destinations. Chip, thanks for joining us. We'll be right back.
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1: 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Well, I know there are many folks in our listening audience who don't recall what flying was like 5 decades ago, before frequent flyer miles, before economy plus sections became normal. I'm talking about 1970, when hijacking was all the rage. In that year, a TWA flight from Frankfurt to New York was hijacked. Then 4 terrorists were arrested as they tried to board an LL flight departing Amsterdam for New York. Undaunted, they bought new tickets and successfully boarded a Pan Am flight later with pistols and grenades. Then terrorists took over a Swiss Air flight from Zurich to New York. And finally, there was the LL flight that terrorists tried to take over until the pilot put the plane into a nosedive, throwing the bad guys off their feet and allowing security guards to restrain them. Now, all of those 5 incidents happened on the same day. And a couple of days later, a BOAC flight, BOAC was the precursor to British Airways, that flight was en route from Bahrain to London via Beirut, and it was hijacked in Beirut. Hijacking wasn't new then. The previous year, 1969, 71 planes, let me repeat that, 71 planes were hijacked. Then President Nixon ordered 100 federal agents to start flying as air marshals on U.S. flights, and by the end of 72, a year after those five in one day, the Federal Aviation Administration ordered all U.S. airlines to start screening every passenger and their luggage. Airport metal detectors were called magnometers, were introduced. And while hijacking largely ended, sadly, 9/11 proved that even those precautions couldn't stop all terrible aviation tragedies. So here's why I bring this up. I hear constantly from friends and strangers how much they hate to fly because of all the hassles at airports. You know, standing in line to show your IDs, going through security, and so on. The phrase security theater grew into common usage by some so-called expert commentators I see on news channels, sort of trashing today's security precautions at airports. Security theater implies measures that are allegedly just cosmetic attempts to provide a feeling of security while really doing little to enhance it. Today, I would like to say, during this Rudy riff, that airport security is not all about theater. Yes, there can be unnecessary pat-downs and long lines and rude TSA agents, as well as uncooperative and cranky passengers. But I don't think it takes a genius to suggest that today's airport security has been effective. While it's difficult to measure how many bad things involving flights have not happened, there are, given incidents that occur in other venues around the world, plenty of reasons to assume an easy target for terrorists like airplanes would have happened today if it wasn't for airport security. And we know that groups seeking publicity are constantly trying to figure out new ways to get bombs on planes without being detected. It's a cat-and-mouse game between security people, and the bad guys. But this so-called security theater has certainly shut down instances of hijacking. And if the price we have to pay is standing in line and taking off jackets, well, I say suck it up. And if you haven't flown in a couple of years, I'm happy to report that security has gotten easier. More sophisticated devices allow you to keep your shoes on and to keep that laptop in its carry-on case. And you can join the dedicated, usually faster security lines with TSA PreCheck or Global Entry. 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TSA Pre costs about $85. 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Both are good for 5 years. 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Many cover those fees. Now, you may have heard Global Entry stopped taking applications during the Homeland Security shutdown. Well, it's back in business as of March 11th. Many airports now have instituted facial recognition software. You don't even have to hand your government-issued ID or passport to a TSA official. Just pose once for a facial portrait, and you are forevermore just one click away from entering the screening area more quickly by just looking at the camera. And you know what? Most airports have gotten much more welcoming. upgraded food and shopping options. There's more public seating. You might find a piano player in the main terminal or a friendly comfort dog you or your child can pet if you're a nervous flyer. Even an indoor playground. Changing rooms for parents for little kids. I happen to like airports. I like people watching. But even if you're not a fan of airports, today's airports are a long way away from yesterday's. And they're a heck of a lot safer, too. Keep 1969 in mind. 72 hijackings. I'm Rudy Maxa. That's my Rudy Riff for today. We got lots more travel coming up after a few short messages. Don't go away, because we're just in the middle of our engagement with you today.
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6: Okay, May is Military Appreciation Month, and with Memorial Day weekend ahead next weekend, we've invited military wife and founder of Camouflage Perks, Chelsea Thomas, to join us for a conversation on some important military destinations to consider for your travels. And if you're connected to the military, you're going to find some extra deals as well.
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7: Thank you.
5: You know, I love that we're able to do this to combine Military Appreciation Month with Memorial Day that's coming up next weekend. Yeah. From your experience, Chelsea, you know, are these typical time periods for military families to find good travel offers? And if yes, what types?
7: Yes. So May is one of the best months. You often find that organizations that offer a military discount will increase it, or people that don't usually have offers will have one to really stretch out your travel budget. But also Blue Star Families Museums program kicks off on Armed Forces Day, and that gives you access to thousands of museums nationwide for free, and it's just a really great time to get out into the community and knock things off your bucket list.
6: Oh, Blue Star Museums, that's good to know. So, all right, we have six cities on the screen in front of us that we'd like to highlight with you, and I think we need to start with Honolulu. Our visits to Pearl Harbor a few times over the years, Chelsea, have been really special. We highly recommend a visit. What do you want to share about this particular destination?
7: Yes, there are so many amazing options. Honolulu actually has one of the strongest military ticket foundations across the whole nation. You can get discounted tickets through the base's ITT and ITR offices. They actually have several on base. Usually you only have one, but they have so many there. And then on Honolulu, they also have a DOD-run resort called the Halekoa. And especially during busy times, you can get a great deal there because your rate is by your rank.

0: not based on the market there.
1: Hmm. Oh, that's interesting.
2: Yeah, I'll have to tell a friend of mine on that. I like that. All right, I'm going to move you to San Diego, another city with a strong military history. The USS Midway, great place to start. We've enjoyed our visit there for sure. We had RJ married there with us. Mm-hmm. We really enjoyed that. But share with folks, you know, what you like about this destination and what it offers.
0: Yeah, so the Midway is definitely one of our favorite stops there. And the Navy, actually, because of their strong presence there, they have amazing access to private beaches. And then they also run some private cabins where you can actually stay on the beaches there. And then it's just great access to the Waves of Honor program where you can get into SeaWorld and other parks for free. And then it's a great launching point if you want to go up to Legoland or any of the other theme parks. And just the U.S. history there is very rich. And I find that that is very popular for military families.
1: Yeah, definitely. And so many of the docents all served in the military, mm-hmm. which I also yeah. really appreciate. So I see Seattle makes your list. I'm curious how you know that area so well, and what do you recommend for summer travels to the Emerald City, although many folks call it the Boeing City as well. How do you know the yes. area?
0: Yeah, so I actually grew up in the Seattle area, and then that's where I met my husband when he was stationed there. We spent 8 years of his military career in Washington, so we are well-versed in that area. But they have some amazing, yeah, the Boeing City, the Museum of Flight is a Blue Star Museum, and they have amazing events. And what I love a lot about Seattle is that for one trip, you know, you can go experience all of the city things, but then you could also knock out some really special national parks, which are free for military as well.
2: Hmm. I like that.
0: It's great.
2: Yeah, so that's Seattle.
1: Are all national parks free for military?
2: Yeah.
0: Yeah, so okay. if you are a veteran, yeah. you get a lifetime pass for free. And then if you are currently serving, you just have to renew it every year, and spouses qualify as well.
1: Okay.
0: And now that the passes are digital, it's super easy.
2: So let's talk right. Orlando. We just had the show there a year ago. It's another big destination. And you say it's especially great for travelers connected to the Army. How so?
0: Well, the Army actually, and it's available to all branches, but the Army runs a special program called the Armed Forces Recreation Centers. So they have a resort there similar to the Haleakala called Shades of Green, and it's actually on Disney, and it is a great opportunity that's lower priced. You can really have that Disney experience.
2: I like that.
1: Shades of Green?
2: I worked for the Disney. Yeah. I didn't even know
1: I
2: that.
1: I had no idea that Army had a property.
2: I like that at all. Yeah. And the other thing, Chelsea, we'll just throw out there. Listen, most major hotel chains, they offer discounts to our military, so that's something else to be aware of for folks.
0: Absolutely.
2: Yeah. I want to just drive people to your website, folks. You can find Chelsea's military travel info. Her website is camouflageperks.com, camouflageperks.com. Go check it out. Chelsea, nice connecting with you today. Thank you.
0: Yeah, thank you.
1: Take care. Thank you.
0: Bye-bye.
1: Bye.
2: All right, there we go, folks. CamouflagePerks.com. Good information there for our military listeners. After this top of the hour news break, we'll begin hour two with the National Communal Forum. 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
6: President Trump is warning Iran the clock is ticking, advising the government in Tehran in a social media post Sunday they better get moving fast regarding a peace deal or there won't be anything left of them. Trump writes time is of the essence as peace negotiations appear to remain stalled. Trump's latest threat coming after he rejected Iran's response to a White House peace proposal as totally unacceptable. Cleveland Cavaliers are headed back to the Eastern Conference Finals for the first time since 2018. The Cavs toppled the top-seeded Detroit Pistons tonight, 125-94 in Game 7. Cleveland now travels to take on the New York Knicks in Game 1 on Tuesday. In New York, there's plenty of blaming going on for it, but there's no trains, no deal, and no talk scheduled in a two-day-old Long Island Railroad strike. Though Sarah Lee Kessler reports there are contingency plans for the Monday morning commute.
7: There are shuttle buses from six locations that will take workers to ANF trains, but that's not enough to handle the LIRR's 300,000 daily riders, commuters being urged to work from home. Governor Hochul saying,
8: I'm urging all parties once again to bargain at the table and to get a deal done.
7: Hochul is blaming union leaders for not responding to the MTA's contract offers. Her GOP reelection rival, Nassau County Executive Bruce Blakeman, is blaming Hochul for the shutdown.
9: Kathy Hochul gave $8 billion of our taxpayer money to illegal migrants, but she doesn't have money for our workers.
7: I'm Sarah Lee Kessler.
6: The 61st Academy of Country Music Awards were handed out tonight during a ceremony in Las Vegas. A star-studded list of performers included Miranda Lambert, Casey Musgraves, Blake Shelton, and Kane Brown. Ella Langley, the big winner of the night, taking home four awards, including Female Artist of the Year and Song of the Year for Choosin' Texas.
10: It's Choosin' Texas, I can tell.
6: Parker McCollum's self-titled album was crowned Album of the Year. I'm Scott Carr.
11: A freeze watch is in effect late Monday night through Tuesday morning. Mostly cloudy with areas of rain showers and thunderstorms developing overnight, gusty northeast winds and colder, lows upper 30s and lower 40s. Periods of rain showers and some thunder on Monday, highs only low to mid 40s. Snow could mix with the rain. Monday night, rain and snow mixed, then very cold with overnight lows in the upper 20s to near 30 degrees with showers ending late. Mostly cloudy and cool, a few scattered rain showers and thunderstorms Tuesday, highs only near 50. I'm meteorologist Don Day.
12: Current temperature,
13: 52 degrees.
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1: And nice to have all of you aboard for hour two of America's number one travel radio show, everyone. 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It is just past 11 a.m. Eastern Time. It is Saturday, May 16th, 2026. And we're going to begin by convening the always popular National Communal Forum for week 323 on the show. Wow. 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
2: 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Chelan, Washington, part of the Seattle DMA.
1: Yeah, they are. They're just to the
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1: the
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1: Well, hello, everyone. Nice to have all of you here. Dan, listen, I'm going to start with you since your city is home to the U.S. Air Force. You know, I'm sure there's a lot of extra activity happening these days because of the war in Iran. I'm curious if it's going to have any impact on Memorial Day plans that are coming up. Also, with President Trump just returning from the summit in China, we all know how important rare earth minerals, you know, are for so many things in our lives, especially the military. This week I saw a news report that Colorado Springs currently is home to a new NASA airplane that's designed around the U-2 spy planes. It's flying over the area for a U.S. Geological Survey and NASA partnership to find critical minerals in western states. What can you share about these items with us?
3: Yeah, that's really interesting.
1: Dan?
3: As a matter of fact, I'm here. Can you hear me?
1: Well, Dan, wow. Dan's got a lot to say on that, but...
2: No.
3: I'm here.
2: Oh, there we go.
1: Go ahead,
2: hey, Dan.
3: Yeah, no. I just did this story this week about that, and it's so interesting how Colorado Springs is, you know, home to a lot of different things that concern a national level. I mean, obviously, we're home to NORAD. We've got, you know, we've got a bit of a controversy with Peterson Space Force Base being moved to Huntsville, Alabama.
1: Right.
3: So that's kind of where everybody's direction and focus is on. You know, just because it's moving doesn't mean that Colorado Springs will be less of a factor, you know, when it comes to the Space Force effort in the world.
1: Well, I think, but this plane, I have to tell you, I mean, the fact they're looking right now for titanium, nickel, aluminum, very important stuff, I have to tell you. And what I love is that they're able to measure like these wavelengths from the between sun to find out 55,000 feet into the ground
2: into
1: what
2: the
1: kind
2: ground.
1: Of rock is there.
2: Yeah, interesting.
1: Yeah, it really is.
3: Exactly. It's so, you know, it's so top secret that I don't have a lot of information on that, but,
2: but shucks.
3: Yes, darn it. I get to make my national debut and I don't have very much to say about it.
1: Well, listen, you're an important area of our country and it's a beautiful area, which
2: it's
1: we love.
2: It's also a beautiful area.
1: So, listen, we'll come back. We got a follow up question for you in a second.
2: All right. So I'm going to take us northwest of Dan to Jeff. Jeff, last hour during our Discover America segment, we actually talked about the Seattle area. Robert and I both enjoy Washington State. I like cars, jazz, and wine, so I think your area has me covered this weekend.
3: Yeah.
2: Talk a little bit about what's going on in both of those sectors of travel.
3: It's kind of crazy that they even include us in the Seattle DMA because we are 3.5 hours east and on the east side of the Cascades. So that puts us in a really cool desert climate with 300 days of sunshine a year, orchards everywhere with apples, cherries, and pears. And of course, as you mentioned, we've got a lot of vineyards. In fact, over 40 wineries here in the Lake Chelan Valley. So it's very much an agritourism kind of an environment. Plus, we've got Lake Chelan. It's the third biggest lake in North America, 50 miles long, 1,500 feet deep. You can stack three space needles at the deepest point. It's an incredible place, and like I say, wine everywhere. You mentioned the cars. We got a big car show going today, in fact. So lots to do over here. It's Washington State's number one vacation destination.
1: Well, and I'm sure many people have some apples in their house that are from Washington State, probably from your area, no question
2: yes,
1: about that.
2: 300 days of
1: love
2: sunshine.
1: That,
2: thank you.
1: All right,
2: for
1: so Rudy, listen.
2: Tidbit.
1: Now, you know, we're going to come east to Jess, north of Marion, Maine. She's up in Springfield, Mass. Apparently, at 8 a.m. this morning, they kicked off the world's largest pancake breakfast. So where do you want to go with Jess, Rudy?
4: Well, let's start with that, Jeff. They may have a big lake up there in the Pacific Northwest, but Jeff, excuse me. Did I say Jess? Sorry, Jeff.
2: Jess.
4: I have Jess?
1: Jess.
2: Correct.
3: It's Jeff.
5: I'm here. Yep.
1: Jess. Go ahead.
4: Apparently, you've got an enormous pancake festival going on right now as we broadcast live on Saturday morning. Is that right?
5: Yes. We do the Springfield's world's largest pancake breakfast. There are thousands and thousands of people. They serve more than 1,000 pounds of bacon. They've done this for years and years and years. So it's kind of a fun event.
4: 1,000 tons of bacon. All right. Well, there are other things there if you can't make it for pancakes this morning. I was astounded. I was surprised to learn that you've got a Dr. Seuss Museum as well as the Basketball Hall of Fame and a Six Flags.
5: Yes.
4: It seems like there's a whole lot of reasons to visit.
1: We were up there with the show at the Basketball Hall of Fame. I remember that. Yeah, that was a great location.
4: Yeah, and the Dr. Seuss Museum.
5: Yeah,
4: I didn't know that Dr. Seuss hailed from Springfield, Massachusetts.
5: Yeah, this is where he's from. So we've got the museum going on. There's always art shows going on coming up Memorial Day weekend. Northampton has got Paradise City Arts with 200 world-class artists that come from every corner of the country to showcase their stuff. There's jewelry, fine art, fashion, sculpture. So they do that May 23rd, 24th, and 25th. There's just a ton of really big events. We talk every year. I'm so excited to be on the show about the Big E, which comes with world-class artists coming to that. Green River Festival is coming up with a bunch of the indie artists playing. There's just something all the time.
1: So let me ask you this, Jeff. I'm going to go Jess, Jeff, and then Dan in this order. So Memorial Day weekend is next weekend, we know. What's something you like to do in your area, Jess?
5: I've got to say it's probably the Arts Festival.
1: The Arts Festival. Okay. All right, so that's great. All right, Jeff, what do you say?
3: Hey, we've got Wine and Jazz Festival going, so we, you know, get the music, we got the wine, it's a great time.
1: And Dan, what say you there in Colorado Springs?
6: Oh my gosh, I don't have to answer a space question. That's unbelievable. Memorial Day is a special time, but really the couple of weeks after that is the Broadmoor Pikes Peak International Hill Climb presented by Gran Turismo. It's the 104th running of this historic race, and it's really a timed event where you go up, they kick these million-dollar cars and go up to the top of Pikes Peak.
1: All right, I love it. Listen, thanks to all three of you for being part of the program today. Appreciate that. Love being a part of your stations. Could not do this show without you. So have a great weekend. All right, folks, 3 minutes. We'll be back. We're going to go to this quick sponsors break. When we do, the personal connection will come your way. We're going to talk travel and its power to transform.
0: As we take a brief sponsors break, now's a good time to check us out on Facebook, Instagram, X, or LinkedIn at RM World Travel. We're coming right back.
1: Hey, everyone. Robert here. As you know, we moved our Ocean Cruise partnership to Region 7 Seas last year. We've already done two big Let's Go America tour events and live remotes with them. Coming this October, we have show fans and show friends booked to join us in Malta for a 12-day Southern Mediterranean cruise. That's going to take us to Italy, Croatia, Montenegro, Greece, and Turkey. There's still a cabin or two available if you want to book to join us on that cruise. We also just agreed to the 2027 cruise that we'll be doing with Regent. It's going to be in July 2027 in the Baltic and North Sea. From Copenhagen to London, it's aboard their terrific Seven Seas Splendor ship. That's the same ship that we were on last November from New York to Miami. Right now at rmworldtravel.com, you'll see two banner ads that say join Robert and Mary aboard the respective Regent ship. When you click on them, you'll get all the details on these trips, plus a special number at Regent to call Peyton or Megan. They're going to personally help you make your reservation. 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Mary and I look forward to traveling with all of you and experiencing some truly bucket list destinations.
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2: All right. As founder and CEO of the Transformational Travel Council, Jake Halpert is working hard to bring transformational travel to the hospitality sector. And when we heard about what he was doing, we knew it would be a good fit for this segment of the show. What is it and how does he see it fitting into the travel industry? Off to Seattle we go now to the show hotline for today's personal connection.
1: Hello, Jake. Great to have you joining us here on America's number one travel radio show.
9: Hey, thanks. Super happy to be with you.
1: Well, appreciate you being here. So, you know, I'm going to dive right into this personal connection segment, which is all about discussing with travelers and executives the impact travel has on us, the transformational aspects of travel, heartfelt journeys, emotional odysseys, passionate adventures, and really just making a difference. So you literally live in the world of transformational travel. I want you to talk with us about how you define what it is and how it's different from traditional wellness travel.
9: Thank you. I mean, hearing you describe that, that means a lot. I appreciate that very much. So, you know, we, back in around 2015, 2016, we decided to really see if we could unlock travel and tourism and the hospitality experiences to really help it reach its full potential. And at that time, we wrote a book called The Transformational Travel Journal, and we came up with a definition that is intentionally traveling to stretch, learn, and grow into new ways of being and engaging the world.
2: Okay, I love that definition. And here's my question for you. When we travel, so many of us, and I include myself on this, when we return from a trip, even if it's been something where we've learned a lot or we've really, it's been an intentional, transformational kind of trip, we come back and we're back to our daily routines. What do you think travel providers are missing when it comes to that post-trip re-entry? And what are some ways travelers can actually maintain any sort of skill or transformation that they get from a trip?
9: Yeah, you know, that's a critical piece. We've all been there, right? We come back from a trip or journey experience and we have this glow about us. We've got this high, and then now what? And so that's specifically, you know, where we sit, you know, in the Transformational Travel Council, is getting people, travelers and travel companies and hotels, to look at travel as a process or following an arc, you know, where there's the before, the intention setting, the preparation, the priming, and then crossing that threshold into the experience, being, you know, present and aware, and set aside time for reflection and meaning making. And then when you return, you know, really starting to identify, you know, how can I follow my bliss, or how can I focus on any goal or aspiration or any, you know, potential change I want to make in my life. Now, this is where it becomes really hard, is despite, you know, human beings being goal oriented for the most part, right? We have our New Year's Eve resolutions, our traditions. We know that change is hard for us. You know, it's hard for anyone. So, you know, those travel companies and hospitality companies that are capturing intention at the beginning, but then also guiding and supporting with that post-trip integration, right? That's where the transformations happen.
2: So let's,
9: and so that's really the opportunity.
2: Yeah, it's a huge opportunity. And I think, you know, as much as I love the travel industry, I think it's fair to say generally it's focused on short-term gains. So hotels want heads and beds. Airlines want seats filled to capacity so they can add more. How do you even begin to introduce this concept? I'm really curious to hospitality providers.
9: Yeah, well, it's less of a focus on volume and more on value creation. And so when you look at value creation, you're also taking consideration, you know, what are the positive or negative impacts on the individual, the traveler, the people, places that they visit. So it becomes, you know, sort of this holistic approach of, you know, what does success look like in the context of hospitality?
2: Mm-hmm.
9: And a lot of that starts with that shift in mindset and reprioritizing around purpose and what matters and values. And that it creates those fertile conditions for more meaningful experiences and potential transformations.
2: Yeah, I definitely think there's a lot of opportunity here.
1: You know, as I'm listening to the discussion today, having researched your background, I'm pretty sure you have an opinion about this question I'm going to ask you. So I want to know, you know, what do you say is the biggest myth the traditional hospitality industry still believes about modern wellness travelers, what they actually want?
9: Biggest myth, that they believe modern travelers actually want. I think that they all get caught up in, you know, well, let's put some green smoothies on the menu and throw a yoga session up, right? And, you know, there is all sorts of data, you know, that's coming out that travelers are really looking to find more meaning, deeper connections, reconnect with their purpose, reconnect with self, learn to reconnect with others in places that they visit, but also just reconnect with nature. And so, you know, the next generation of hospitality and hotels are going to become really good at, cultivating that. And there is an art and science to that. And it's much more complex, but it's also much more beautiful to help, you know, your travelers and guests really, really sink into the opportunity to find more meaning, connection, purpose.
1: Well, the complex word, because listen, our world by the day gets more complex, and I think we all want, you know, a little more simplicity at times. So I'll get a little more direct, if you will, for this question, Jake. I mean, since this is our personal connection segment of the show, as I mentioned earlier, and I think you touched on it a little bit in the first question that I asked you, but was there a single or maybe a specific moment, you know, on your early travels or maybe somewhere just along the line in life where the seed for the Transformational Travel Council was planted?
9: I definitely grew up in a family and environment and space where, you know, finding purpose in your why, you know, was just part of how I lived, right? So, you know, that translated into travel and tourism, but in the work that I'm doing there. But I think that it was when we were taking individuals into national parks and we were providing naturalist education, outdoor education, all in this effort to really help people connect with nature. And I just felt like, you know, that was ineffective. So what was it that was really going to connect, you know, people in a more meaningful with nature and build that personal connection with nature? And so that's what led into transformational travel, because it is more than just taking people into nature. You know, they have to be guided. There has to be questions. There has to be prompts. There has to be quiet. There has to be presence. So that's when it really started to open up to me in terms of like, how can we, you know, really deepen that personal connection with nature? And what are the ripple effects of that? How does that, you know, change our behavior when we care and love and steward nature?
1: Well,
9: how does that show up in our lives and
2: mm-hmm.
9: families?
2: Yeah. And how do we bring that back when we return home? Jake, if you could summarize maybe the ultimate purpose of travel in just a few words, how would you frame that?
1: At least for you.
2: At least from your lens, the way you see travel.
9: Yeah, there's a quote, you know, around a pilgrim is a poet who makes journeys. And I think that there's so much that we can learn from, you know, sort of that ancient rite of passage and pilgrimage and apply that to just about any travel experience today. And ultimately, you know, that is that opportunity to leave home to find what's inside of you. You know, and one of the greatest things I think of is like when I arrive to a destination, I haven't really arrived until I've sort of seen myself walking toward me. That means I'm centered and I'm ready to engage people in place from that inside out.
2: Mm-hmm.
9: And there's just so much growth and opportunity and reciprocity there.
1: Mm-hmm. I think that's interesting.
2: Love that.
1: You know,
2: yeah.
1: And actually, Mary, I think about, you know, the impact that travel has had on us and frankly that we've had on it.
2: Mm-hmm.
1: It's immense. And I don't know. I mean, Jake, you probably feel that. I mean, I'm just excited for all that's still ahead. That we, you know, can and will do
2: an experience
1: out there,
2: yeah.
1: And you know, it sounds definitely like you're doing that as well. So I want to give folks the website so they can connect with you. Folks, you can find out more very easily for the Transformational Travel Council. The website is transformational.travel, transformational.travel. Nice connecting with you today, Jake. Appreciate it.
9: What a pleasure. Thank you, and keep up the amazing work. Appreciate it very much.
2: You as well. Thank you so much, Jake.
9: All right. Bye-bye.
2: Thank you.
1: All right. Well, the Transformational Travel Council really does fit into the personal connection nicely, Mary.
2: Perfectly.
1: Our next break is coming quickly, everyone. So as Bobby prepares to hit all the tones and give that airtime back to our local affiliates, I'm going to just share that Mary and I will be answering listener emails in about 20 minutes. But next, from what we're told, Rudy is getting ready. He's going to talk about racing at the airport.
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10: President Trump is warning Iran the clock is ticking, advising the government in Tehran in a social media post they better get moving regarding a peace deal fast or there won't be anything left of them. Trump's latest threat coming after he rejected Iran's response to a White House peace proposal. Cleveland's Cavaliers are headed back to the Eastern Conference Finals for the first time since 2018, toppling the top-seeded Detroit Pistons tonight 125-94 in their Game 7. Cleveland now heads to New York to take on the Knicks in Game 1 of the Finals Tuesday. Ella Langley, the big winner at the 61st Academy of Country Music Awards, handed out tonight in Las Vegas. Taking home 4 awards, including Female Artist of the Year, Band Song of the Year, for Choosin' Texas.
11: It's Choosin' Texas, I can tell.
10: Parker McCollum's self-titled album was crowned Album of the Year. I'm Scott Carr.
12: A freeze watch is in effect late Monday night through Tuesday morning. Mostly cloudy with areas of rain showers and thunderstorms developing overnight, gusty northeast winds and colder, lows upper 30s and lower 40s. Periods of rain showers and some thunder on Monday, highs only low to mid 40s. Snow could mix with the rain. Monday night, rain and snow mixed, then very cold with overnight lows in the upper 20s to near 30 degrees with showers ending late. Mostly cloudy and cool, a few scattered rain showers and thunderstorms Tuesday, highs only near 50. I'm meteorologist Don Day.
13: Current temperature,
14: 52 degrees.
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1: 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Well, do you like to run? If so, let me ask you this. You ever run a serious race on an airport runway? Well, my next guest is a running coach with a twist. Among other things, she plans programs for nonprofit organizations that often involve races, often on runways. Mary Conley is the founder of the Teterboro Airport 5G in New Jersey, and many others. And we're going to talk about the general concept of running in airports. Mary, welcome to the show. How many planes does a runner have to dodge or running one of these races?
2: Well, thanks for having me. This is one of my favorite subjects. And then, you know, as the founder of the Teterboro Airport 5K, I've become quite a fan of airport runs. So, thankfully, you don't have to dodge any. Most of the airports will close briefly for the 5Ks. Although when we did Teterboro, we had a paced plane that led the runners out.
1: Well, wait a minute. What do you mean pause briefly? How briefly does a 5G race?
2: Well, the race was just up and back on the main runway, and we would get it all clear from the tower before we hit the start one. And then as soon as runners crossed the intersection of the two runways, they opened up the runway that we were not running on. And if runners didn't get to that cross point by a certain time, they were held back and turned around early.
1: How long does it take to run a 5G? I'm not a runner. Or 5K, I should say.
2: Yeah, so a 5K is 3.1 miles. So some of our early finishers were probably around 15 minutes. An airport runway, of course, is very flat. and then others take a lot longer, maybe 45 minutes to an hour. I think the hour pace was our cutoff, although we did not. The airport was not closed for
1: an entire
2: hour.
1: And how many airports have you done this in?
2: So I've only done two airports. I've done Teterboro, of course, but I've also, I personally have run the Chicago Executive Airport 5K in Wheeling, Illinois, which is actually coming up on Saturday, June 27th, for any listeners who might be interested in taking on that challenge.
1: Okay, I'll give your website out when I say goodbye to you in a minute. But there's also, along with the run, you can also walk, a 3K walk, right?
2: Yeah, sure. I believe that they have that as well. The interesting thing is there are now hundreds of airport runways, like not only around the United States, but internationally. So if any of your listeners are interested, they can just Google a location and just put, airport runway run on the end of that. And they'll find some interesting things. There was a woman that I wrote about in my blog a few years ago, Carol Thomas, who was known as the runway junkie. And at that point in 2019, she had run 31 runways already. And I ran into her, I think in 2022 at an event, here in the Chicago area. And she had added some since, and is probably still going.
1: I never knew this was a thing. I know that one of your past Bergen Airport runs benefited United Way's effort to build affordable housing for military veterans. How do you raise money with these runs? Is this because of the entrance fees people pay and donations folks make?
2: And sponsorship. You know, we had a major bank as a sponsor back when we did Teterboro. The local utilities. I remember Enterprise Rent-A-Car was one. So it was a lot of sponsorship, but then certainly entry fees, and then just people, you know, making donations on top of that.
1: And obviously, you don't have to be a professional runner to do this. I mean, if you run just just for fun, you can do it, huh?
2: Yeah, and you know, it's nice if it, you know. There's always a kids component, you know, because every generation, you know, has kids that want to learn more about airplanes. And it's just a fun. We always included a kids race at Teterboro. And I think they do here in Illinois, but, you know, look for those. But it's just fun for the kids just to be the airplane, for the airport, you know.
1: I love the sound of it. Well, the next one's at the Chicago Executive Airport in Wheeling, Illinois. And you can find more details about what Mary does as well as any upcoming airport runs by going to her website, which is The Cause Coach, cause like C-A-U-S-E, thecausecoach.net. Mary, thanks so much for joining us.
2: Thanks for having me.
1: Always learning new stuff. We'll be right back. Don't go away.
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1: 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You get a $300 statement for credit for travel purchases when you book through their travel agency. You get $250 in statement credits for certain hotel spends, $10 monthly lift credit, a pair of 150 dining credits each year through OpenTable, DashBash membership, and up to $300 in DoorDash delivery credits, plus Priority Pass Select for club memberships all over the world and access to Chase's own growing network of airport lounges. 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And while the card isn't a points-earning dynamo it once was, it's a compelling proposition for everyday charges. 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Speaking of another credit card, the Autograph Journey Visa from Wells Fargo has a pretty compelling earnings proposition. 5 points you spend on hotels, 4 points for all you spend on airlines, and 3 points on dining and most other travel charges. Low annual fee, $95, offset by a $50 annual statement credit against airline charges. 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And you can transfer those Wells Fargo points to a number of airlines, such as Flying Blue, which is KLM and Air France's frequent flyer program, British Airways, JetBlue, and others. Oh, also toward Wyndham Hotel stays. You know, a lot of airlines offer stopover options if you've got to make a stop while you're traveling on their flights. Turkish Airlines, which serves more destinations in the world than any other airline, has a really nice one. It allows travelers connecting in Istanbul to spend a night or two in Turkey's largest city while Turkish Airlines picks up the hotel tab. Connecting coach flyers are eligible for a one-night stay at a four-star hotel. Business travelers can get 2 nights in one of Istanbul's 5-star properties. And on Iceland Air, if you stop in their capital of Reykjavik, which you will if you're flying Iceland, they'll let you stay an entire week as long as 7 days when you're flying between North America and Europe. It's available at no extra charge on your outbound itinerary, so you can see a little bit of the sun out all night in the summer and dark all day in the winter. And Air Portugal also has a free deal, free stopover day in Portugal as part of a round trip transatlantic nonstop to Lisbon or Porto. It's now 5 days if you act now. And the offer is 10 days in Portugal before continuing your next destination. There are also other perks, 25% discount on domestic flights, hotel discounts, museum attraction admissions, and freebies with meals. 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
5: 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All right, Mary, email number one, that is from Zach, who listens to us on Cape Cod. That's our local iHeart affiliate, FM 95.1 WXTK Radio. He's written, "I am so bummed that I didn't pick Golden Tempo to win the Derby this year, as I'd be taking a sweet trip with my winnings if I had. I don't think anyone saw his win coming. I sure didn't. Did any listener pick him as the winner, or even to show or place, since you asked us to send in predictions before the start of the race?" Now, I understand the reasons involving the horse's health.
6: Yep.
5: I wish Golden Tempo was running in the Preakness later today in Baltimore at 6:50 p.m. The race is going to go off, since I know he's going to be running in the Belmont from all the reports that we're seeing. But I don't know. Who knows? Maybe Lightning would have struck three times for the Triple Crown. Unlikely, but that's what makes sports
6: fun. Yeah, maybe. Well, we'll see what happens with the Belmont. So, Zach, thanks for asking. Actually, most of the messages we received, people picked Renegade, Further Ado, and Commandment. I have them in front of me here. There was one for Wonder Dean, and similar to Golden Tempo, actually the same as Golden Tempo. That was a 30-1 shot win. Not one listener picked Golden Tempo in our audience across the country. Robert, we didn't either,
5: but what
6: a great race it was to watch him come from the back and steadily move up, not to mention it was history-making with the first female trainer.
5: It was. So we'll see what happens today in the Belmont. All right, email number two today is from Lisa. She listens to us in North Little Rock. That's our affiliate, FM 102.9 KARN Radio, and she's written into us, "I wasn't able to initially hear your museum gallery on our wonderful Arkansas Museum of Fine Arts, but I caught it on your archive driving to work today. It is truly a spectacular museum, and I hope people who hear your show give it a visit. My question is something I've wondered about for a while, and I'm sure you can answer. I have a friend who sells travel trips as an agent, and she does these amazing fam trips to different places that cost her next to nothing. I've asked her to hook me up on one, and she says she can't, as they're for insiders only. How do I do a fam trip, and are they worth it?" Lisa, what you are talking about indeed are called fam trips. That's a travel industry term. Basically, they're familiarization trips that are heavily discounted, or they're offered in some cases at no charge. They're designed to give travel agents, tour operators, travel media,

0: you know, and other people connected to travel to visit or experience a destination or location with the intent, obviously, that they're going to get many others to book the trip there. So I think of it in many ways as subsidized marketing, all right? And now Mary and I don't do fam trips. Candidly, you know, we don't have to with the show in our reach, but it does sound like your travel agent friend is being honest with you, Mary.
1: Oh, absolutely she is. They are designed for agents. But Lisa, you know, sometimes you can go along, you just may have to pay your way, but they're also really fast-paced. You're in, you're out. They are whirlwind trips. They are not relaxing at all. And regarding your Arkansas Museum of Fine Arts that you have there in Little Rock, at some point, Robert and I will absolutely visit. We enjoyed our conversation with their CEO, so we will get there at some point.
0: All right, so now we're going to move on to email number three. That's from Nita, who listens to us in Spencerville, New Mexico. Our local affiliate there would be AM 1390 and FM 92.1 KENN Radio. Nita's written into us, "I've never taken a cruise and couldn't do the one this year with you from Malta to Athens, but I'm really considering the Copenhagen to London cruise with you in July of 2027. You make it sound so enticing, and I figure if we're going to go, it would be extra special to experience it with experts like you. Can you tell me, do we have to pay up front, or can we pay over time since it's next July? And what happens if for some unknown reason I have to cancel? Do we get our money back?"
1: Okay, all great questions. I'm going to answer with some good news and some not so good news. Let's get the not so good news out of the way first. If you're serious about booking this particular cruise aboard Seven Seas Splendor, you need to act now. It is selling out very quickly. It's actually already 70% sold out. We like to keep these trips on the smaller side and a little more intimate. So once the cabin suites are booked with our group, that's it. If you want to go, just call Peyton or Megan at Regent and book the trip. The good news, Regent will take a 15% deposit. You do not have to make a final payment until February 10th of 2027. If you want to pay it in installments, you can, or just make the 15% deposit now and pay the 85% balance next February. Yeah, that's the good news.
0: And if you do have to cancel for some reason, you know, I think it's like a 14-day grace period to have for no charge, but after that, it's like a $100 administration fee. You know, I think the reason the 2027 cruise is selling so well, I mean, it's 10 countries over 14 days. I think it's almost 70 offshore excursions to go enjoy, all included in the price, 9 different dining options, great entertainment. As Mary just said, you want to be booking right now because we're 70% booked, and that number is going to fill up quickly, no question about it. Go to the website, rmworldtravel.com. The top of the website, you're going to see the banner. That will be for the 2026 cruise. Right under our photo and above the travel polls, you'll see the banner for the 2027 cruise, and it has the phone number for Megan and everybody else. Next week's show, folks, it's going to be an encore for Memorial Day. We'll be back with you live on May 30th. Thanks very much to Zach, Lisa, and Nita for today's emails. If you want to send in your emails to us, you can just do that through the Contact Us tab on the homepage. Special thanks to all of our guests who appear on the show today with Mary and me and Rudy. 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
5: President Trump is warning Iran the clock is ticking. He advised Tehran they better get moving faster. There won't be anything left of them. In a Sunday post on Truth Social, Trump wrote, "Time is of the essence," as peace negotiations appear to remain stalled. Trump's latest threat comes after he rejected Iran's response to the White House peace proposal as totally unacceptable. He also described the fragile ceasefire as being on life support last week. Former FBI Director James Comey says he has complete faith in the judicial system. Scott Carr has the details.
6: The former FBI director says he believes he'll be vindicated in the face of federal charges after posting a picture of seashells and stones reading 8647, which federal prosecutors have argued was a threat against President Trump.
7: The genius of our founders, it's the, frankly, the only leg of our three-leg stool that is still standing in the U.S. government, but it's standing tall and straight.
6: Comey tells NBC's Meet the Press he did not threaten the president with the post.
7: I'm not just not guilty, I am innocent, and so let's go.
6: He declined to comment on the specifics of the case. Comey is set to be arraigned June 30th. I'm Scott Carr in Washington.
5: Mountain Home Air Force Base is locked down following the mid-air collision of two military fighter jets during an air show Sunday in Idaho. Video circulating online shows the jets colliding before spinning toward the ground and crashing. Four parachutes being deployed were also visible. The status of the pilots has not been released, but there were no casualties reported on the ground. Mountain Home Air Force Base is about 50 miles outside of Boise. Oklahoma City Thunder star Shai Gilgeous-Alexander has repeated as the NBA's most valuable player. Gilgeous-Alexander is now only the 14th player in league history to win the MVP award in back-to-back years. The last player to accomplish the feat was Nuggets star Nikola Jokic in 2021 and 2022. Other players to win the award 2 years running include Stephen Curry, LeBron James, and Tim Duncan. I'm Tammy Trujillo.
8: We're under a freeze watch for late Monday night through Tuesday morning. Areas of rain and snow mix possible towards morning. Overnight lows upper 30s and lower 40s. Monday, rain, maybe mixed with some thunder and wet snow at times in the afternoon with highs only low to mid 40s, brisk northeast winds. Monday night, a chance of snow showers, then clearing late. Lows upper 20s, possible freezing temperatures. Mostly to partly cloudy Tuesday and cool, highs near 50 with a chance for a few showers and thunderstorms. I'm Day Weather Meteorologist Don Day.
9: Current temperature,
10: 48 degrees.
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0: just like that, we say farewell to another weekend. That's it. Stick a fork in it. We cross over the midnight hour on the Eastern time zone. And we'll do the same from coast to coast. Welcome, folks, into the greatest day of the week. Here comes a Monday. Looking at day number 18 in the month of May already. So, indeed, hope you had a good weekend. Not too shabby here in southwest Ohio. That beautiful weather for the granddaughter's 6th birthday celebration. And this past morning, good times at the playground for the kids. Meanwhile, lots to break down. Developments over the weekend, all the latest. Plenty to share when it comes to industry headlines. Already seeing the trickle-down effects of the Supreme Court ruling last week when it comes to the brokers and accountability out there. Yeah, rather significant, to say the least. And at this hour, it's a very quiet night outside the secret bunker. We can feel things kind of warming up. Got a heat wave going to be impacting much of the eastern USA over the next few days. And, of course, then the clash of the air masses. In typical springtime fashion, a cold front. Much colder temperatures. Actually, some snow and wintry conditions will be in the offing for portions of Wyoming and Colorado. Yeah, even portions of Utah, higher elevations with this particular event. Out and ahead of that cold front is our strong line of thunderstorms, which indeed has been prompting numerous severe thunderstorm and tornado warnings over the last several hours. Yeah, the past 3 hours alone, probably 2-3 dozen tornado warned cells. At one point, there was a confirmed damaging tornado on the ground in north central Iowa. That particular line continues to push across north central Iowa, right along the Iowa-Minnesota line. Tornado warned cells, they're moving into northeastern Iowa. And some of those have a history of producing tornadoes on the ground. So take the warnings seriously there. But a well-defined line showers and thunderstorms stretching from Minneapolis, southern portions of Minnesota, south-central primarily, several cells moving into southeastern Minnesota. Then that line of storms cutting right through central into southwest Iowa. The southeastern corner of Nebraska, stronger storms developing in the heart of Kansas at this hour. That's on the warmer side. On the colder side, yeah, we are seeing some higher elevation snowfall. Believe it or not, winter weather advisories and winter storm warnings for central and south-central portions of Wyoming tonight. We'll see a few inches maybe in the higher elevations, yeah, west of Denver. Let's start with the severe weather side of these storms. Rounds of dangerous severe weather forecast daily across the central USA right on into the start of the new week before that threat begins to shift toward the east. Strong winds, long track tornadoes expected to reach a high risk level as this outbreak evolves. Storms intensifying across portions of the plains, Mississippi Valley, the upper Midwest will indeed threaten lives and property. In some areas there in the central states, widespread severe weather expected on days classified as a high risk level, according to AccuWeather. Their severe weather classification, they explain, is impact driven. It's a bit different from the Storm Prediction Center's system. The most widespread threat will be straight-line winds that can exceed hurricane force. In other words, 74 miles per hour. Strong winds of this nature can bring down trees, damage homes, businesses. Torrential downpours accompanying some of the strongest storms. Areas that receive repeated heavy rain over a short period could indeed see flash flooding concerns. In the more powerful storms that support the violent updrafts and downdrafts, that can also be dangerous for aircraft. Large hail may form. Hail as large as golf balls to baseballs may fall in some of the strongest storms. Roofs, siding, shattered windows, of course, injuries to people, pets, and livestock that would be caught outdoors. So we're kind of winding down the Sunday risk and outbreak, which has indeed seen numerous confirmed tornadoes, some of which touched down through parts of Nebraska and Kansas. Those cells now again moving through Iowa and portions of Kansas. As we look ahead for Monday and Monday night, this should mark the peak of this outbreak with a broad area of moderate risk and concentrated high-risk zone producing numerous severe weather events. Yes, severe weather incidents likely to reach into the hundreds for the day ahead, they tell us. There is a moderate risk zone extending from near Oklahoma City northward to Minneapolis and Eau Claire, Wisconsin. The high risk of severe weather with the greatest risk of intense, long-lasting tornadoes will extend from southern Kansas to central Iowa. Now, it looks like both Dallas and Chicago will have some risk of severe weather from later Monday into Monday night. Again, with some of these tornadoes that can be long-track, intense tornadoes, the highest threat of those tornadoes will occur from near Wichita, Kansas, to Des Moines, Iowa, Monday afternoon on into Monday night. Looks to be a very active start to the new week here. Looking ahead Tuesday and toward midweek as that cold front cuts into the building heat and humid air, Tuesday into Wednesday, those stronger storms will begin shifting toward the eastern USA. While the overall intensity and concentration will tend to decrease as the storms approach the Atlantic coast, some thunderstorms will still be capable of producing high winds, sudden downpours, and reduced visibility. Many of these thunderstorms producing downpours that can lead to quick runoff and ponding on city streets and highways. The area from Kansas to Minnesota and Wisconsin may represent a higher risk for flash flooding in this setup. Of course, it doesn't take a severe thunderstorm to produce sudden, dangerous lightning strikes. Bright flashes in the sky can indicate lightning 100 miles away or more during the nighttime hours. If thunder can be heard or a bolt can be seen in the distance, there is the risk lightning could strike in your location. Take shelter indoors. Things like, always golf carts, underpasses, porches, tents, picnic pavilions do not offer adequate protection from lightning. And never stand under a lone tree or a group of trees, as lightning often strikes the highest point in the area and can travel dozens of feet through the ground. Coming up, we'll delve into, the warm-up coming our way, the heat wave building across the eastern U.S., amazingly just days after some areas had experienced record cold temperatures. Looks like we're pretty much out of the woods, as they say, when it comes to additional frost or freeze concerns in the east. Yeah, we'll break it down for you coming up here 844-844-3388. Make our way into the greatest day of the week, the Steve Summers Overnight Drive.
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0: Scott checking in here as we roll into a Monday from coast to coast. Hey, Jeffrey out of the box, Southern Florida. Good morning, Steve, the overnight family. Hello, Marianne. Good morning, Steve. All the overnight listening family. Hope everybody enjoyed the weekend. Have a blessed day. Scrapyard waving all five here. Guardian of Chaos, 68 degrees. Kind of a summer-like night, right? Cloudy in the Nutmeg State. Lower 80s for our Monday, followed by a few days in the 90s. Air quality's terrible. Stay safe. Thanks for the good ride. All right, you got it. Brett checks in from the Mile High City, where it's not cold enough to snow. 65 degrees. Cloudy skies right now. Got a lot of rain earlier today. But yes, the mountains are going to see some snow. Crazy weather here. Over the weekend, drove down to the sand dunes. It did some hiking. Very difficult to hike up sand dunes, but I did it. Now it's back to work for a couple of nights. Then we'll head to Florida to visit my parents. Hope everybody had a great weekend and a great start to the new week here. Hello, Larry. Good afternoon. Hammerdown, 78 degrees at the New York, New Jersey state line. Roll into Hartford, Connecticut tonight. Yeah, those are definitely midsummer-like temperatures. Yeah, after the midnight hour, yes, indeed. Hello, Michael. What's up, people? Good to have you with us. All's good on this side. All right, Steve. James says, did you see Friday the Supreme Court declined to intervene in the Virginia redistricting case that the Democrats had rammed through? It was struck down. I did catch that. Yes, yeah, you're right. They're going insane. Pandemonium. All right, morning all. Cripshot is in the house. Buckeye boy, Ackworth, Georgia, 73 degrees tonight. I had a few rumbles of thunder, sprinkles, nothing more than that, though. They did, however, have some heavy rain, hail, lightning at the Braves game this past afternoon. The stadium's about 15 miles from me. I didn't do anything yesterday, but check what we have coming up in the little signing loads for later in the month. Already loaded, we'll head out Tuesday evening for Miami. Five huge mirrors to a Pilates studio to be delivered. Hopefully I'll get to see some good scenery, right? Have a good night. Everybody be careful out there. I get you. Pilates, yes. Eye candy? Hello, Gary Montgomery, 71 degrees, southwest Ohio tonight. As the song goes, just another manic Monday. Hey, let's see. I think you have a great show from Eastern Washington State. We should all support your channel and the trucking industry. All right, that's Boo Hills. Good to have you on board. There's another bill. Morning, Steve. All the listeners, 57 at the Home 20, Horicon, Wisconsin. So the weekend's over. Friday night, never laughed so hard in quite a while. Taking a load of pizzas to the North Warehouse. And as I was pulling up to the guard shack, saw a female police officer talking with the security guard there. Then she left. I backed into the dock. The officer came back. Officer called two foreign drivers over to her car. She opened the back door and pointed to the driver, then pointed to the back of the squad car, then pointed to the garbage can. The driver was pulling trash off the floor of the squad car. Apparently, he was supposed to go wash out his trailer before he would get loaded. Yeah, they went down the street, cleaned out the trailer onto the street, got caught by other drivers. The police were called. She picked the trash up and made them then clean out her squad car. They are forever banned from loading at the warehouse. When she pointed to the driver and then the car and then the garbage can, I laughed so hard. Pick up your trash, right? Ice Cream Man on board. Check it in Columbus, Ohio tonight. Good to have you with us. So how warm's it going to be? The heat beginning to build across the eastern U.S. Yes, just days after some communities had record cold, we're going to be surging into the 80s and 90s in areas where sustained warmth has been rather rare this spring. The expanding heat also going to worsen drought conditions in parts of the Mid-Atlantic and the Southeast. While the change may be welcome by the hot weather lovers, tired of shivering or having to wear long sleeves and jackets, it may be rather abrupt and accompanied by higher humidity, making it difficult for some sensitive individuals to adjust to what's going to be a 30 to as much as 60 degree temperature flip. Bradford and State College, Pennsylvania, were among the locations that set record low high temperatures just last Thursday. Their highs were 42 and 49, respectively, compared to what would be average this time of year, upper 60s. Those same locations, along with many communities across the Appalachians, the Mid-Atlantic, and the Southeast, may be challenging record highs here for Monday and Tuesday. Temperatures into the 80s to mid-90s. Record highs in Bradford and State College were established during a notable heat wave in 1962. In some areas, the heat index will top 100 degrees. The peak of the heat will be Tuesday across much of the east after temperatures trend sharply upward. By today, Monday, by Wednesday, the core of that heat begins to retreat toward the Atlantic coast and the southeast. Many areas in the east will still experience their highest temperatures of the year so far over the next several days, surpassing those brief warm-ups we had in March and April. Temperatures forecast to reach the 90s for multiple days in Boston, other major metro areas, New York City, Philadelphia, Washington, D.C., southward into Charlotte and Atlanta, Georgia. Several days of intense May sunshine will worsen the expanding drought conditions in some areas. The combination is going to accelerate evaporation from already dry soil there. Although parts of the east have picked up some occasional rain, it's been too sporadic to really ease the drought conditions. Rainfall deficits across portions of the Mid-Atlantic and the Southeast have reached 10 to 15 inches in some cases since last fall. Many rivers, including the Potomac and the Shenandoah, are experiencing record low flow rates as a result. Baltimore officials are encouraging voluntary water conservation due to low reservoir levels, they tell us. Middletown, Maryland, has already prohibited lawn watering during the dry conditions. We're not even into summertime yet, folks. Soil moisture is depleted well below the surface, stretching from New Jersey all the way down into Georgia, immediately creating problems for farmers during a critical planting period this time of year. News, a service of industrial injection, heavy-duty diesel parts and solutions from injectors and pumps to turbochargers and engines built for the trucks that can't afford downtime. 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
2: Large crowds gathered on the National Mall in Washington, D.C. for the Jubilee of Prayer Sunday. President Trump, Vice President J.D. Vance, and Secretary of State Marco Rubio all spoke via pre-recorded messages, with Vance talking about the power of prayer. The government-funded event is part of the official celebration of America's 250th birthday. Congressman Thomas Massey says President Trump's criticism will only boost fundraising for his campaign ahead of the primary on Tuesday. The Kentucky Republican appeared on ABC's This Week, calling the White House efforts desperate. His comments come as Trump has pushed for Ed Gowrain to replace Massey, with Secretary of War Pete Hegseth set to campaign on his behalf on Monday. The Cleveland Cavaliers are headed back to the Eastern Conference Finals for the first time since 2018. The Cavs beat the top-seeded Detroit Pistons 125-94 in a decisive Game 7 on Sunday. Cleveland will now travel to take on the New York Knicks in Game 1 on Tuesday. I'm Tammy Trujillo.
3: We're under a freeze watch for late Monday night through Tuesday morning. Areas of rain and snow mix possible towards morning. Overnight lows upper 30s and lower 40s. Monday, rain, maybe mixed with some thunder and wet snow at times in the afternoon, with highs only low to mid 40s, brisk northeast winds. Monday night, a chance of snow showers, then clearing late. Lows upper 20s, possible freezing temperatures. Mostly to partly cloudy Tuesday and cool, highs near 50 with a chance for a few showers and thunderstorms. I'm Day Weather Meteorologist Don Day.
1: Current temperature,
4: 48 degrees.
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0: All All right, here we go. Get the new week underway as we say farewell to another weekend. Scrapyard's on board, 79 degrees. Springdale, Arkansas at this hour. Yeah, definitely the warmest overnight temperatures we've seen since late last summer. Mary Ann says, I wouldn't mind having a cold coffee right about now. Michael checks in. Morning, good evening, whichever the case. Wellsville, Ohio. We're about 70 degrees here. Muggy as well. It's been a crazy week. The Marathon Canton Refinery went down Thursday evening, Friday morning after a lightning strike. It's going to be down a bit. And the three condensate places we go to, only one is taking their loads. Now add heat and they get very gassy, which slows down the offload quite a bit. Nevertheless, I've been listening to you on some of the podcasts via iHeart. I've been a long-time listener from back in your dad's days on the AM or satellite radio. Yeah, I was thinking about him and Bill Mack with the money bags. Nevertheless, it's my Friday. Just got my last load empty and off to the yard. Hope all has a wonderful evening and a good morning. Don't be that person to be the next safety rule. So yeah, just what we needed, another refinery issue in Ohio. The region's been kind of plagued with issues as of late. All right, 844-844-3388. Phone lines open. So we get the new day, the new week underway. So the nation's high court, if you've kind of been behind on the latest updates, industry headlines, the big story late last week was a Supreme Court major blow to freight brokers that came down Thursday. They can be sued for putting unsafe carriers on the road. It was a almost unprecedented unanimous decision, 9-0. The Supreme Court ruled in favor of a truck driver, Sean Montgomery. Sean had sued C.H. Robinson for a crash with another truck that left him as an amputee. The ruling resolves kind of a split among the federal courts and opens the door for negligent hiring lawsuits against brokers to proceed nationwide. For years, brokers have argued federal preemption laws protect them from state negligent hiring lawsuits tied to truck crashes. The Supreme Court ruling strips away much of that defense and opens the door for more cases targeting how brokers vet their carriers. At the center of the case is the Federal Aviation Administration Authorization Act, otherwise known as the FAAAA, which prevents states from interfering with trucking prices, routes, and services. Although the law broadly limits states' ability to regulate the trucking industry, it carves out an exemption for motor vehicle safety. While most federal courts agreed that broker liability lawsuits touch on prices, routes, and services, courts have split on whether those claims also fall under the FAAA's safety exemption. Some courts said hiring an unsafe carrier directly concerns motor vehicle safety. Others ruled brokers are too far removed from the truck itself to qualify. Consequently, a broker could be held liable for a crash in one part of the country but off the hook in another. Thursday's Supreme Court ruling once and for all settled that debate. here requiring C.H. Robinson to exercise ordinary care in selecting a carrier concerns motor vehicles, most obviously the trucks that will transport the goods. Montgomery's negligent hiring claim thus falls within the FAAA safety exemption, which saves it from preemption. C.H. Robinson's counterarguments are unpersuasive, said the court. So, effectively, that means brokers can no longer rely on federal preemption as a blanket defense against negligent hiring claims. Now, brokers are not automatically liable for any crash, as Justices Brett Kavanaugh and Sam Alito pointed out in their joint concurring statements. Plaintiffs still have to prove the broker would have known that the motor carrier was unsafe. If brokers hire a carrier with a proven safety record, that could be taken off the hook. Importantly, the court's decision should not be read to mean that brokers will routinely be subject to state tort liability in the wake of truck accidents, says Kavanaugh and Alito. As even plaintiffs' counsel stressed, brokers should be able to successfully defend against state tort suits if they've acted reasonably and arranged transportation with reputable trucking companies. In plaintiffs' counsel's words, the brokers just have to hire carriers that actually have a reasonable policy, and the broker's not going to have a problem if it's asking the hard questions of the carrier. Obviously, C.H. Robinson said, disappointed with the outcome. Safety is foundational to who we are. Our employees, their families, travel these same roads. While we're disappointed in the court's decision, we will continue to operate responsibly, support stronger federal enforcement, and work constructively with regulators, carriers, and customers to strengthen the national safety system and support safe, reliable transportation across the country. Yeah, what that ruling means for brokers and carriers moving forward remains to be seen, but we've already got a touch of what it appears to be. Even the justices siding against brokers acknowledged the economic fallout could be significant in the real world. As the brokers forcefully respond, state tort law can be unpredictable, and the cost to brokers of litigation and insurance may be significant, even when the brokers prevail in lawsuits. Moreover, the cost of litigation and insurance, as well as the cost of brokers conducting more substantial inquiries into trucking companies, will cascade through the economy and be paid in part by American consumers in the form of higher prices. The concerns expressed by the brokers are legitimate and weighty, but those countervailing points ultimately do not carry the day in determining how broadly to construe the vague, with respect to motor vehicles, language in the FAAA, which leads us to the impact. We're already beginning. As of Friday, Saturday, according, I shared this guy's video on my Facebook. I know a number of other drivers shared it as well. He was at the truck stop, I believe at a truck stop in Eden, Ohio. Now, a report says some good news for Americans planning a summer road trip. He was just parked at the truck stop where he got a bite to eat at an Indian restaurant. Sikh Indians now own 20% of all trucking businesses in North America. And obviously, since this administration cracked down trying to clean up the industry, we've had no shortage of instances and incidents, in many cases of fatal crashes, involving some of these Sikh Indian drivers, some of whom are actually illegally in the country. Again, we've been following this closely. But he was saying, he was sharing how foreign drivers are being hit hard after that Supreme Court ruling on Thursday that almost instantaneously some of the brokers are not using some of the operations they had used in the past. Some companies, logistics companies, now can be held liable for hiring unsafe drivers. He said, quote, "None of them can get loads out of Ohio today. I was talking to the this Iman guy," that was the name of the trucking company on the door, Iman, "while I was there at the Punjabi place getting something to eat." He said the reason they can't get freight out of Ohio today is because the freight workers won't work with them anymore. Apparently, what's happened, that ruling from the Supreme Court that brokers could be held liable for accidents with carriers that have those red flags? Yeah, the trickle-down effect has happened just like that. Now, a leftist might look at this and say, it's racist. Inequitable number of carriers with foreign drivers are being excluded. Well, as it turns out, these truck drivers just so happen to be the ones that are least safe. He said, "I was actually looking up a few of these DOT numbers," pointing to the trucks around him in the lot there, looking at some of the DOT numbers. They do have pretty substantial track records of unsafe behavior and accidents, high out-of-service rates and things like that. Many foreigners, even illegals, have been able to game the system, receiving CDLs issued by Democrat-led states like New York and California, even though they're not qualified. Those CDL schools being run by migrants have been participating in this fraud for years, as we know. Meanwhile, the number of deaths involving 18-wheelers on U.S. roads has risen 50% in just the past 15 years. Now, thanks to the Supreme Court of the United States, that might reverse very quickly in the near future. As a bonus, Americans will have a chance to maybe get back into a trucking industry that's excluded them in favor of cheap, unsafe, oftentimes illegal labor. The tweet from FreightWaves, Craig Fuller, Friday, says, "Truckers are finally feeling relief from the deepest, darkest freight recession in history. We lost many multi-generational companies along the way, hundreds of thousands of truck drivers that gave up on their dreams because the federal and state governments didn't do their jobs. The industry and public safety suffered as a result. Trucking has been an economic, safety, and security slump, all of which are caused by anarchy." So potentially, almost instant repercussions from the Supreme Court ruling. These carriers can no longer just say, "Well, the FMCSA, gave them a green ruling." Now, there's other ways to check into these companies, and obviously, as the gentleman there in Eden said, the red flags jumped right out. 844-844-3388. Who gets to be first out of the box? Here on the greatest day of the week, the Steve Summers Overnight Drive.
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2: Of course, with the presidential state visit to China last week. Yeah, Wednesday, Thursday, Friday. Yeah, that delegation. They got accompanied by numerous CEOs, big businesses, well-known names, which we followed last week. But I found it rather interesting where the reports came out that entire delegation literally dumped every Chinese gift into the trash bins before boarding Air Force One for the return trip, right before boarding, in full view of the cameras. They tell us every pin, every badge, every commemorative souvenir, gone. Every Chinese-issued phone handed to staff or press, tossed. Nothing Chinese origin was allowed on the plane. Yeah, personal devices had been placed in Faraday bags for the flight home. Those are like protective bags. In other words, all the personnel were issued like burner phones to use while they were there in China, which ultimately went to the trash. Their personal phones that they had taken with them for the flight over there were placed in these protective bags to prevent any sort of tampering or hacking by the Chinese. White House security and Secret Service enforced this right at the ramp, making sure everything was tossed. Uniform, professional, no exceptions. Now, President Trump, when asked about spying on camera, said we didn't discuss it because we also spy on them as they do on us. It's not really a secret. Everybody knows. This was not improvised, they say. It was a pre-planned protocol. The exact same counterintelligence playbook that the U.S. has run in Beijing and Moscow for years. I guess the only difference this time, they say, is someone caught it on camera. But everything handed over, any sort of badge to enter certain facilities, certain buildings, things of that nature. I guess any of it could be compromised with these miniature microchips. And in the name of security, aboard Air Force One, too much risk of spy activities, listening devices, things of that nature. All right, of course, we're now a full week past the Mother's Day weekend. Got the official word. Horse Feathers forwarded this to me over the weekend from the Make-A-Wish, Philadelphia, Delaware, Susquehanna Valley. Yeah, the final count is in 394 trucks. I knew there was a bunch there. Countless smiles, endless hope. The memo comes out. Thank you to every donor, sponsor, volunteer, driver, and supporter who helped make the 2026 Make-A-Wish Mother's Day truck convoy an incredible success. Because of your generosity, dedication, and belief in our mission, hundreds of trucks rolled through Lancaster and Dauphin County, helping to bring hope and joy to local children battling critical illnesses. We're excited to share this year's official convoy count hit 394 trucks. From the shiny rigs

0: to the endless horn honks and sirens and smiling faces along the route. Yeah, the energy and the community spirit, truly unforgettable. Thank you for helping continue a tradition that creates life-changing wishes for local children and their families. So although the official convoy is in the books, they will continue tabulating any sort of donations received between now and Father's Day. After Father's Day, the numbers are tallied. They then present the final count. And that would be the point where they can officially announce the top 30 drivers that will be lining up for the front of the convoy for next year's event. Kind of the tradition there. So there you go. Thank you to all and congratulations. Had a good time there. It is 844-844-3388. Ah, yes, the greatest day of the week. 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
10: Large crowds gathered on the National Mall in Washington, D.C. for the Jubilee of Prayer on Sunday. President Trump, Vice President J.D. Vance, and Secretary of State Marco Rubio all spoke via pre-recorded messages, with Vance talking about the power of prayer.
11: We have always been and still are a nation of prayer, and thank God for that. In times of suffering and in times of triumph, millions of Americans continue to turn to prayer and their faith in God.
10: The free event featured Christian speakers and several top government officials and was live streamed through churches and ministries. The government-funded event is part of the official celebration of America's 250th birthday. Congressman Thomas Massie says Trump's criticism will only boost fundraising for his campaign ahead of the primary on Tuesday. The Kentucky Republican appeared on ABC's This Week, calling the White House efforts desperate.
7: I think that's going to help my fundraising at thomasmassey.com. Every time he tweets about me, it's good for, you know, some money coming in because people don't like that.
10: His comments come as Trump has pushed for Ed Gallrain to replace Massey. In a post on Truth Social, Trump called Massey, quote, the worst and most unreliable Republican congressman in the history of our country. The president also urged Kentucky residents to vote the bum out. The Austin Police Department says a third suspect in at least 10 random shootings across the Texas city this weekend has been caught. 10 shootings were reported late Saturday and Sunday with 4 people shot. 2 suspects were already in custody. Austin Mayor Kirk Watson says a motive hasn't been identified. The Cleveland Cavaliers are heading back to the Eastern Conference Finals for the first time since 2018. The Cavs toppled the top-seeded Detroit Pistons, 125-94 in a decisive Game 7. Cleveland now travels to New York to take on the Knicks in Game 1 on Tuesday. In Monday's action, the Oklahoma City Thunder play host to the San Antonio Spurs in Game 1 of the Western Conference Finals. I'm Tammy Trujillo.
12: We're under a freeze watch for late Monday night through Tuesday morning. Areas of rain and snow mix possible towards morning. Overnight lows upper 30s and lower 40s. Monday, rain, maybe mixed with some thunder and wet snow at times in the afternoon with highs only low to mid 40s, brisk northeast winds. Monday night, a chance of snow showers, then clearing late. Lows upper 20s, possible freezing temperatures. Mostly to partly cloudy Tuesday and cool, highs near 50 with a chance for a few showers and thunderstorms. I'm Day Weather Meteorologist Don Day.
13: Current temperature,
14: 45 degrees.
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0: just like that, another weekend in the rearview mirror. As we turn the page on the calendar, 18th day of May comes our way. It's a Monday. Trust you had a good weekend. Welcome aboard the Steve Summers Overnight Drive, live from the Hot Shot Secret Studios. Yeah, more like a summer night outside the secret bunker, close to 70 degrees at this hour. And hello to Mike, jumping on board. Good morning from Chicago. Hope you had a good weekend. All right, so as the warm-up continues to build in the eastern USA, yeah, winter trying to make up for lost ground across parts of the Rockies into early this week, as a cold storm brings some snow through the high terrain. For some areas, this is going to mark the second significant snowstorm here in May. Now, this is the time of year that snow typically becomes increasingly rare, even in that region. While many roads remain mostly wet, even in the mountains, the heavy, clingy nature of the snow could weigh down some tree limbs and power lines. Could see some localized power outages. There will be some differences between this storm and the storm back in early May. May 5th and 6th, this system's going to track more on the higher elevations of Colorado, and it's going to track further north than the storm earlier this month. That storm during the first week of May primarily affected Colorado's Front Range, foothills, and the adjacent high plains. Yeah, along with southern Wyoming, now that storm brought Denver your second biggest snowfall for the winter, 5.8 inches officially. Yeah, there was a storm back on March 6th that dropped 8.5 inches. While some wet snow may mix with some rain showers, overnight, Sunday into Monday, not expecting accumulation in the city or at the airport, according to AccuWeather. Colorado Springs and Pueblo expected to remain all rain with this event. Now, a bit further north, Cheyenne, Wyoming, where you picked up nearly 9 inches of snow from that May storm, could see another 1 to 3 forecast with this system. Yeah, before that early May storm, Cheyenne had only received 16.6 inches of snow since October 1. That's less than 30% of average there. Even with both May storms combined, you're going to probably finish the season about half your 30-year average snowfall. Laramie in Rawlins, Wyoming, could receive snowfall totals similar to the early May storm. They're forecasting 3 to 6 inches there. Parts of the Colorado Rockies, Wyoming's Bighorn and Teton ranges could pick up 6 to 12 inches. Some locally higher amounts on the tallest peaks there. So some slushy accumulation possible around the higher terrain of South Dakota's Black Hills later here on Monday. No significant snow forecast for Salt Lake City. Could see some slush accumulating on grassy, unpaved surfaces at higher elevations east of the metro area, including along some of the benches. Now, travelers, long-distance travelers along I-70 and Interstate 80 might encounter dramatically different conditions from Sunday into Monday, ranging for snow in the Rockies to severe thunderstorms and torrential downpours across parts of the plains and the Mississippi Valley. Those traveling along Interstate 80 in Wyoming, you may encounter some slushy, slippery conditions, especially between Cheyenne and Laramie, where elevations reach about 8,600 feet there. Further south, similar travel issues possible along I-70. near the Eisenhower Johnson Tunnels, about 60 miles west of Denver. Elevations there approach 11,000 feet. By comparison, downtown Denver sits at about 5,300 feet. All we know, snowfall during the past 6 months in Colorado and Utah has only been 25 to 50% of historical average, potentially creating some significant water resource concerns later as we get into the heart of summer. The North American monsoon could help offset some of those deficits. Not likely to be enough, though, to end the drought conditions out there. All right, hello to Bob in Michigan checking in. Michael says, does the Carolina monkey gouger still call in? Once in a blue moon, maybe. Very seldom, since he officially retired back in June. He actually got a new job. Last year, he was helping out a neighbor working the farm. And, now he did not return to that particular job. But, what was it he said he's doing now? He called in here a few weeks ago. Like I said, for the most part, he's sleeping during the overnight hours, like your typical day shift worker. But, we'll still hear from every now and again. Haven't heard from the Grump in a while. Hope everything's good with him. I know Big Ed, he was on Facebook, there for our Friday morning show. Hasn't called in a while. I saw the video. Several folks had shared this, and it's one of those take-your-breath-away moments at the air show this past day in Idaho, where two Navy EA-18G Growler jets collided midair during what's known as the Gunfighter Skies Air Show at Mountain Home Air Force Base. Both crews ejecting ultimately triggered a full lockdown of the military installation, but that shocking incident in front of thousands of people who had packed the base for the first major air show there since 2018, but all caught on video, the scene showing two aircraft, part of the Navy's VAQ-129 Growler demo team, coming together in close formation before slamming into each other. Moments later, you see the four parachutes deploying. The base immediately placed on lockdown while emergency responders rushed to the scene. Marketing director with Silver Wings of Idaho tells the Associated Press that all four crew members ejected and landed safely. Thank goodness for that. The Gunfighter Skies 2026 air show theme was Freedom Takes Flight, celebrating America's 250th birthday, featured a mix of historic warbirds and some of the modern fighter jets, including performances by the U.S. Air Force Thunderbirds. Cause of the collision is still under investigation, but they did say high winds had been reported in the area pretty much all weekend long, and some attendees noted that portions of that show had already been affected by the weather conditions there. But again, thank goodness all four were able to safely eject. If you haven't yet seen the video, I'm sure it was a very close call, as the two planes were almost like one on top of the other, and there was just enough separation to where when the one fighter jet's pilots ejected, that was very close to where they could have ejected into the other aircraft, which that would not have been good. It was that close. So thank the good Lord above, they were all safely ejected. Meanwhile, 844-844-3388. Jimmy Jammer, checking in from Chattanooga, Tennessee. Man, Jimmy, it's been a long time since we heard from you. Hauling the mail these days. All right. Give us a full report. Kevin, morning, Steve, and the overnight crew. Big Ed, I'm listening. Give us a call, Big Ed. It's rather quiet here. Unless you're going to vote Democrat. Is that what you said the other day? What do you mean by that? All right, so we'll get a Middle East update coming up here. Iran, is this just another stall tactic trying to drag this on? Word is Iran allowed approximately 30 vessels, including several China-linked vessels, to pass through the Strait of Hormuz late last week, under what Tehran described as Iranian-managed transit protocols. According to the Iranian state-linked media and statements from the Islamic Revolutionary Guard Corps, more on that coming up. Monday, a.k.a. the greatest day of the week, says Cap and Ron. The Steve Summers Overnight Drive.
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0: Alrighty, so you put out the bat signal, and lo and behold, are you with me?
1: I'm with you, Stevie, my boy, my friend. How's it going?
0: Doing all right. It's a Monday, manic Monday. Looks like you're going to have to be kind of weather aware later today, the way it sounds.
1: Yeah. It's been pretty damn hot. I was thinking we might, it's about time for us to get a big, nasty tornado.
0: Mm-hmm.
1: So I'm going to be keeping my eye to the sky, that's for darn sure. I know that place that I got up there in Escatunga. Well, I hope nobody would get hurt. It wouldn't bother me a bit if big old F3 or F4 rode through there and wiped that place off the map. That way I can get that place I bought up there cleaned up probably for free. So just wipe all that crap up and wouldn't have to worry about cleaning it up too
0: right,
1: much.
0: Right.
1: So. As far as the Democrat, we got our local elections coming up, and I really hadn't seen too many people on the Republican side that I even, they say they're with Trump, like use Trump like a club, but it's like Chip Keating, his dad was old Frank Keating. And he was in bed with the Bushes. So, is he going to be some of that old typical Republican people that line their money with pockets at the,
0: right.
1: at the working man's expense? Or, but I haven't seen any Democrat either that's ringing my bell either. So I guess I'm on the undecided side of things right now. So, and then trying to figure out what the hell President Trump's doing. I don't know about you, but I'm lost. I mean, he took a boatload of CEOs to China with him. For what? Do you want a good economic relationship with China or not? To me, it's yes or no. Which is it? And then you don't want China helping you get them Iranians in control over there to try to get that
0: the strait.
1: Yeah, get it opened up. Why not let them go in there and try to work a little magic? Let the Iranians blow the Chinese to hell once in a while,
0: Yeah.
1: So, and then here you go. We're going to have a big emergency meeting. So, what's he putting Iran on double secret, triple probation? What's he done? I mean, I still am failing to see what his end goal is in Iran. It's just killing our inflationary numbers. And then, it's just like the price of housing going up, fuel going up, groceries growing up.
0: Yeah.
1: And that's never endless. Go ahead.
0: It's not going to bode well come November if things don't start. If we don't get this resolved here pretty quick, it's not going to look good in November.
1: When is he going to pull back and start concentrating on the middle class Americans that he said he was going to make damn sure he helped? When? I've yet to wait and see that. I'm not starving to death by any that dang Social Security check ain't going very far. I know that.
0: Yep.
1: So, it's just keeping my eyes on everything that's going on and trying to make heads and tails out of it. And then watching the news and seeing if anything's going to change. Who is he dealing with over there? That still remains to be seen. So I thought, you know, once they got rid of all them mules or mullahs or whatever they were, he could find some people he could deal with. And what government is he going to try to prop up to put in there to run that country? You know, the people of Iran didn't be protest there quite a bit, like Trump asking to, and what's he doing now? He just leave them drift in the wind. So where's the help coming from? So other than that, waiting for sports to start up this college football thing.
0: So what's your take on a 24-team playoff? Did you catch that?
1: I think that would be a good deal. That to me would eliminate all the bowl games. You wouldn't really have no need for the bowl games. So, and maybe that'd shut up all the critics about everybody saying, "Oh well, this team don't deserve to be in there." So you just take your top teams out of all your various conferences and line them up and let them get out there. It would make for a shorter season as far as the regular season goes. I don't know. I have to get grump cracked on that.
0: So was that plan looking to kind of eliminate the what do they call them, the division championship games or whatever?
1: Right. Yeah, you wouldn't have no need for it. Just take your depends on how many different conferences you're going to have in there.
0: Right.
1: Take your top three or four teams out of your conferences and eliminate the conference or division championships. I really think it would be for better football. You might ask Grump, see what his take is on it.
0: Yeah, I hadn't heard from Grump in a couple of weeks. You talked to him?
1: Is he doing
0: all right?
1: The day.
0: Okay. Maybe he's just not driving nights.
1: How'd NASCAR end up today? Have you heard anything out of Eagle?
0: No, I think Eagle finally maybe made it back home to Texas over the weekend. But Denny Hamlin won the All-Star race.
1: Yeah, I usually look it up. I hadn't even looked it up. I've been running around all day.
0: So it was kind of an emotional thing, you know, after he lost his dad in the fire and his mom lost everything. He won the $1 million, and he said, I'm going to give it to mom. To help her out after all their loss there. That was the headline. Hey, we've got to get a quick timeout. 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
3: President Trump is warning Iran the clock is ticking. He advised Iran they better get moving fast or there won't be anything left of them. In a Sunday morning post on Truth Social, Trump wrote, "Time is of the essence as peace negotiations appear to remain stalled." His latest threat comes after he rejected Iran's response to the White House peace proposal as totally unacceptable. Former FBI Director James Comey says he has full faith in the judicial system amid an ongoing case involving a social media post. Appearing on NBC's Meet the Press, he stressed he's not only not guilty, but believes he's innocent. He's facing federal charges after posting a photo of seashells spelling out 8647, which federal prosecutors have argued was a threat against the president. Napoleon Solo is the winner of this year's Preakness Stakes. Iron Honor took second and Chip Honcho took third at Saturday's horse race at Maryland's Laurel Park. It was the first Triple Crown victory for jockey Paco Lopez and trainer Chad Summers. I'm Tammy Trujillo.
4: We're under a freeze watch for late Monday night through Tuesday morning. Areas of rain and snow mix possible towards morning. Overnight lows upper 30s and lower 40s. Monday, rain, maybe mixed with some thunder and wet snow at times in the afternoon with highs only low to mid 40s, brisk northeast winds. Monday night, a chance of snow showers, then clearing late. Lows upper 20s, possible freezing temperatures. Mostly to partly cloudy Tuesday and cool, highs near 50 with a chance for a few showers and thunderstorms. I'm day weather meteorologist Don Day.
2: Current temperature,
5: 45 degrees.
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0: 844-844-3388. Yeah, we were talking about All-Star Race this past day, the Monster Mile. Yeah, I haven't even had a chance to go back and see the highlights yet. I did see the headline that Denny Hamlin took the win there, and again, holding that million-dollar check. I'm going to give it to Mom, he said. According to Racing Pro Media, there's a bit of chaos on the second lap of the race. Multiple vehicles caught up in a violent wreck that immediately brought out the caution. I think it was actually a red flag there. Kyle Larson among the drivers involved. The scariest moment when Ryan Preece's number 64 burst into flames after heavy damage in the crash. Obviously had a ruptured fuel cell. Yeah, see the photo where he's frantically trying to get out of the car. Fans and teams held their breath as he was able to climb out of the destroyed car while safety crews rushed to the scene. Dover's Monster Mile strikes early and reminds everyone just how unforgiving this place can be. Yeah, what started as one of the most anticipated races of the year turned intense almost immediately. Well, I guess it was a pretty action-packed event, all said and done.
1: Yeah, I've seen that wreck. And I was, like everybody else, I was sitting there watching the thinking, God, I hope that the car don't blow up before he gets the heck out of it.
0: Right.
1: And he lucked out of that deal. I thought they were supposed to have all that fixed where they didn't catch on fire within what, rubber line fuel pod.
0: Right.
1: So, yeah, I was real surprised. And it didn't look like he took that big of a hit before it caught on fire. So, did I hear you right that the other night that Amazon was going to get into LTL?
0: Yes, that is correct. And they've already got some big-name customers.
1: Yeah, it's going to be, I'm going to kind of keep my eye on that. And I was listening to that gentleman called in from Florida, low sundown, long sundown, something like that. Kind of retired, now he's thinking about getting back out there.
0: Mm-hmm. Yes, sir.
1: Yeah, well, good luck with that, trying to find a good company to hire you for 3, 4, 5, 6 months out of the year. Trying to get them to think that, you know, a new box, and hey, you get a lot of qualified drivers out of here if you just revamp the way you want them to run and get in that right lane, you know, the right lane of travel and work out great for you. So good luck on that.
0: Mm-hmm.
1: But cause I had called Grump and was asking him what he thought about that Amazon LTL thing. And, he didn't think it was going to be that good of a deal, but it'll be competing with people like, who's that, Heatwave drive for?
0: Estes?
1: Yeah, I believe that's who he's driving for. Going to put a damper on their freight. So, anyway, well, I guess, Steve, I just wanted to check in and say hello and say we're listening to you.
0: All right. Appreciate you tuning in, Ed. Thanks for helping out here on an early Monday.
1: All right, you have a good week. We'll talk to y'all later. Everybody be safe.
0: There you go. Are you with me? Yeah, that was one of the headlines from, was that about a few weeks ago. Yeah, but in a move to improve shipping options for suppliers shipping inbound to Amazon fulfillment facilities, Amazon Freight launched an LTL service. Now, the LTL service, in addition to their existing full truckload service, means suppliers that sell through their online platform have more flexibility with inbound shipping options. They say a cost-effective way to get your smaller loads to Amazon facilities without sacrificing reliability, according to officials discussing the LTL service, allowing suppliers to book a portion of a trailer rather than a full truckload. Amazon's freight network includes about 60,000 trailers, thousands of lanes coast to coast, and tech capabilities. 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Will Amazon's Freight's LTL service expand beyond suppliers shipping inbound? That is not clear, but Amazon officials said that we're constantly evaluating our lanes and our services to meet the changing needs of shippers. Recent reports also suggest Amazon's considering expanding their U.S. warehouse network with new logistics facilities focusing on delivery hubs and automated fulfillment centers. So there you go. That report from MDM Distribution Intelligence here a couple weeks ago. Meanwhile, see what happened. What's happening with Plowboy as we get the new week underway.
2: Good morning, Steve. Well, it's been going. How was your weekend?
0: Too short, that's for sure.
2: Ain't that like a
0: every time.
2: I got a question. What is this? If we turn the tables, you drive a Toyota Camry in Pennsylvania.
0: I did.
2: This Sunday, yesterday, did I hear Denny Hamlin won the race?
0: That is affirmative, the All-Star race.
2: So I had to say congratulations to Steve Summers for driving the starting winning car last weekend, to Lauren Weiss for supporting Denny Hamlin, and to Denny Hamlin for winning the damn race today. So all you Jeff Crap friends are all together. Wow. Boy, Monkey Gouge is going to have a dang heart attack when he hears this one.
0: Right.
2: Now, did I hear Big Ed say that Oklahoma State was going to have a chance of getting into the football playoffs with this team of 24 that we're looking at? Oklahoma State hasn't had a winning football program in quite a few years. But I am glad that he did say that was going to take away from a lot of that, because me and Braindead was talking about this the other night. The way we had it, or I had it figured out, you know, I'm always in the negative side of it. I had it figured out where we were going to finish the NCAA championship of football, about the beginning of March Madness. That's the way it was damn near, because you figure out that many teams, that many games, it'd take a little while to walk through that many games.
0: Mm-hmm.
2: I think that's what they're driving for. I think they made a very, very bad decision going that far out. Really, I do. I just, 24 teams, just maybe Bowling Green of Ohio, or Bowling Green, whatever. Yeah. Miami of Ohio is going to have a chance at this. Anyway, by the way, I do have a DA award to give to the Heisman Trophy winner. I believe it came from Indiana. Don't turn down your trip to the president, because it's going to hurt you in later years. That's why he, in a roundabout way, said, "Nah, you can't take your ass up there to the White House and shake your president's hand and get a congratulations from him. He's off my, I could care less where he goes. I could care less if he ever throws another interception. I just don't have that type of feeling for him." But did Did I hear Marjorie Taylor Greene? This is something I seen on Facebook here a little bit ago. That he was kicking the Republican following of the Trump administration and basically calling the Zionist and all them bad words here this past week. There was something I've seen on Facebook, and she did it. She said basically we were all Zionists for anymore. The Republican Party's lost its ways. And she said that, I could care less if she's even a dog catcher. If she, but then again, oh, but what level are we looking at here between me and Big Ed? You know, as far as our weather goes, we got a lot of hail and damaging winds. I heard, is that going to be true for us tomorrow?
0: That's
2: and a tornado or two?
0: Monday going to be your threat later today going to be very active. They say.
2: Are we in that white category that they had that one year?
0: I don't know. You're in the whatever high is. It's not the top level, which I think that's extreme.
2: Okay.
0: But you're in the
2: because I know that one
0: definitely
2: year.
0: In the high level.
2: Okay. But other than that, and snow, you were talking about in the high country again?
0: Yeah, as we speak.
2: Steve, you're going to see the price of wheat go through the damn roof because there's some wheat up there. If it's worth a damn, it's going to be gone. It's going to be frozen. And, yeah, we're going to hear price of bread is going to go through the roof again. But Steve, I talked to OSHA lady the other day. She came up here. We had a few incidents, and I got chosen to talk to the OSHA district representative. And everything went fine between her and I. And I had her email.
0: Mm-hmm.
2: And all of a sudden, I found out something. She is not very happy with the likes of your autonomous cars,
0: yeah.
2: Autonomous trucks. The autonomous trucks coming online in 2027, and Freightliner is pushing it. And I gave her a description. I said, between Kansas City and Denver, 606 miles. I said, how many types of weather in one day? I said, that's a 10-hour drive. The high winds, snow, ice, all that could be a factor. Do you want to be out there with one of them trucks? And she just ducked her head, and she said, not really. She asked me. She said, where is all this coming down from? And, yeah, I've sent her two or three things, and, yeah, she gave me very angry little emojis back.
0: Right.
2: Because they're not prepared. They're not prepared. But have you seen this last piece of junk that they're pushing now? Absolutely no cab.
0: Yes. Yeah, I saw that. Just like a rolling box. Steve. A box rolling down the road.
2: Yeah, absolutely. We got to stop this nonsense. I don't know what it's going to call, what we can do. But there's nobody could take the wheel on it, son of the bitch. Nobody.
0: There is no wheel. Right?
2: No, none. And number two, we were just talking about President Trump and that delegation that came back from China, correct? With him throwing away everything that came from China?
0: Yes.
2: I'm sorry. I'm afraid of the damned hacking, Steve. Especially in a situation like that. No steering wheel, no nothing. They could easily kick that dang thing up to however fast it wants to go. Drive it in, whatever. I hate to be a hellacious naysayer, but the carnage that one of them could create is infanzible. And I don't think anybody would have the pockets And I pray to God that we would not have it happen. But what would happen if one of them would get laden with something?
0: Yes.
2: Or load with something.
0: Legitimate concern. Trucks have been used.
2: And blow the hell out of them.
0: Yep. Terror weapons.
2: Yes, sir. But, well, that's about all I got for right now. But thanks again, Steve. Appreciate it.
0: All righty.
2: Hey, Grump, call in. The phone still works, though.
0: Right. Maybe he's not working nights. All right. Yeah, your threat zone today. Yeah, Kansas City's, you're right there, on the outer edge of the highest tornado threat they're showing. The moderate risk zone extends from about Oklahoma City, northward all the way up to Minneapolis and Eau Claire, Wisconsin. The high risk zone, the high risk of the greatest risk of intense, long lasting tornadoes extends from southern Kansas up into central Iowa. It's kind of the bull's-eye zone. They've got a circle kind of encompassing from Wichita right there, central Kansas up through southeast Nebraska. Omaha would be in the mix, on up through Des Moines, Iowa, and swinging back around into the Kansas City area. That's just the right setup, twist in the atmosphere. Definitely a stay weather aware kind of day.
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3: 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Getting the new day started. Getting the new week started. Scrapyard, what are you doing? Falling out of the truck? He said, I'm back. Fell out of the damn truck. These narrow-ass Volvo running boards. Supervisor said I gotta pay for the busted concrete. Yeah, just be glad you didn't bust your noggin, right? So was that typical? Volvo got the skinny running boards? Gotta watch that first step, huh? Iron Duck checking in from Sparks, Nevada. 46 degrees. Got a load of PVC pipe rolling to Rockland, California. All right, stay safe out there. Saddle up, nocturnal listeners. Happy. It's the greatest day of the week. Sorry for the late response. I was having cigars with the old squad. Snuggle up to whomever, whatever. Let's get the week started. All right, good to have you on board. Rick in Columbus. Hope you had a good weekend. I guess, again, not the best of weekends for the Reds. What, just one win out of three there against the Guardians? One win, two losses. Uh-oh. Billy, good morning, Steve. The overnight drive, folks. Happy greatest day of the week. 72 at this hour in Beulahville, North Carolina. Everybody have a great day. Gregory says, dang, I'm hoping to find a good trucking company that sends drivers on long runs and allows the driver to home base in Salt Lake City, Utah. Anybody got any suggestions? Said I've been looking for like 3.5 weeks now. Let's see what we can find out for you. Any tips? Sneakers, good morning all. Be well, be safe, God bless. Hello, Norman. Finally back to North Central Kansas. Back home after being gone for 2 weeks. Visits to our sons in Florida, then Colorado. No place like home, as they say. Had some storms last night. Storms again this morning. It's raining now. All right, everybody have a good morning out there. So the commissioners, they tell us, the Big 12, the ACC, publicly coming out in favor, as we were talking to Ed here a few minutes ago, about expanding the college football playoff to 24 teams. Big 12 Commissioner Brett Yormark says, we like 24. We want 24. There's too many teams getting left out, and 24 teams provides the type of access that's warranted. That being said, we need to do the work around the economics around a 24-team format. Make sure we address any unintended consequences. As for his ACC counterpart, Jim Phillips, he also endorsed the 24 format. Our desire with the coaches and the ADs is 24. When you're leaving national championship contending teams out of the playoffs, you don't have the right number. We lived through it. We suffered through it with the Florida State, when the field was 4. I know other

0: schools have suffered. Notre Dame was a CFP-worthy team last year, and you saw what happened to the team, the last team that got invited with Miami. So the support of the ACC and the Big 12 is not insignificant, as they say. 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
10: President Trump is warning Iran the clock is ticking. Mark Mayfield reports.
11: Trump advised Iran they better get moving fast or there won't be anything left of them. In a Sunday morning post on Truth Social, Trump wrote that time is of the essence as peace negotiations appear to remain stalled. Trump's latest threat comes after he rejected Iran's response to the White House peace proposal as totally unacceptable. Last week, he also described the fragile ceasefire as being on life support. I'm Mark Mayfield.
10: A giant U.S. aircraft carrier has finally returned home from the Middle East. The sailors' families gathered at Naval Station Norfolk in Virginia on Saturday to welcome home the USS Gerald R. Ford after nearly a year at sea. Navy officials say the deployment was the longest carrier voyage since the Vietnam War. The vessel's missions included the capture of former Venezuelan President Nicolas Maduro and the Iran War. Former FBI Director James Comey says he has complete faith in the judicial system. Scott Carr has details.
7: The former FBI director says he believes he'll be vindicated in the face of federal charges after posting a picture of seashells and stones reading 8647, which federal prosecutors have argued was a threat against President Trump.
12: The genius of our founders, it's the, frankly, the only leg of our three-leg stool that is still standing in the U.S. government, but it's standing tall and straight.
7: Comey tells NBC's Meet the Press he did not threaten the president with the post.
12: I'm not just not guilty, I am innocent, and so let's go.
7: He declined to comment on the specifics of the case. Comey is set to be arraigned June 30th. I'm Scott Carr in Washington.
10: Napoleon Solo is the winner of this year's Preakness Stakes. Iron Honor took second and Chip Honcho took third at Saturday's horse race at Maryland's Laurel Park. It was the first Triple Crown victory for jockey Paco Lopez and trainer Chad Summers, but there is no Triple Crown contender this year since Kentucky Derby winner Golden Tempo skipped the Preakness to prepare for the upcoming Belmont Stakes. I'm Tammy Trujillo.
13: We're under a freeze watch for late Monday night through Tuesday morning. Areas of rain and snow mix possible towards morning. Overnight lows upper 30s and lower 40s. Monday, rain, maybe mixed with some thunder and wet snow at times in the afternoon with highs only low to mid 40s, brisk northeast winds. Monday night, a chance of snow showers, then clearing late. Lows upper 20s, possible freezing temperatures. Mostly to partly cloudy Tuesday and cool highs near 50 with a chance for a few showers and thunderstorms. I'm Day Weather Meteorologist Don Day.
14: Current temperature,
15: 45 degrees.
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0: All right, what do you say? Back at it as we cross over the midnight hour in the mountain time zone. Welcome into Monday. Hope you had a good weekend. Yeah, real quick, finishing up with the possibility of a 24-team playoff. They say you got the Big Ten and its primary broadcast partner, Fox Sports, as the only other major conference supporting that move. Yeah, whether it's due to lingering resentment over being excluded from last year's playoff, as is the case with Notre Dame, which also supports the move to 24, or maybe the promise of a bigger payday with an expanded playoff field. Now, the move to 24 teams has gained considerable support, to the point that as of now, the 24-team format is supported by pretty much everybody, with the exception of the SEC and ESPN. Yeah, in addition to the athletic conferences, the American Football Coaches Association also recently voted in favor of a 24-team playoff. Any expansion beyond the current format would have to have the support of the Southeastern Conference. As it stands, the SEC supports an expansion from 12 to 16 teams, but nothing beyond that. Now, the focus hasn't changed, according to the SEC commissioner. So we're open to the conversation, but there's a lot of ideas out there that have to be supported with analysis and information, not speculation. We're trying to inform with research. We've done that from our perspective with 16. And we want to understand through some analytic support games that matter in an expanded environment and games that might not matter. So there you go. And, of course, ESPN would have to be convinced as well. They made it clear that they want to stay in the 12 or 14, but no more than 16. The ACC also has a broadcast deal with ESPN, but after watching an undefeated Florida State get left out of the CFP a few years ago and watching their partial partner Notre Dame get left out last year, the conference wants to see change. Teams that have a legitimate chance to win the national championship are being left out, which means we're missing the mark. We don't have the correct format, according to Phillips. In addition, with school investments at an all-time high across the entire FBS level, there's tremendous pressure on the entire system. Now, as On3 reports, the current 12-team playoff will continue in future seasons until when and if Sankey and Petitti agree on a new format. There's a December deadline to determine what the format will be in 2027. If the SEC and the Big Ten commissioners can't agree on a 16- or 24-team playoff, the 12-team format will continue in 2027. Well, there you go. All right, let's move on to Brain Dead here on a Monday.
1: Yeah. I heard you had a good weekend there, buddy.
0: Kind of uneventful.
1: Yeah, I know. You know, pretty soon you'll be able to open the pool, cut the grass, and, you know, that'll give you a lot of events, right?
0: I found out yesterday that my son opened his pool last month. Ain't nobody been in the pool.
1: Hmm.
0: Too damn cold.
1: Give it some time, but hey, let me ask Pappy a question. Now, Pappy checked in. Now, he said he was out there having cigars with the squad, right?
0: That is affirmative.
1: So is that like code for donuts at the donut shop with the on duty officers? I'm just asking for a friend.
0: Could be, yeah.
1: Well, we got a rack packed and stacked racing report tonight, Steve. So I'm going to give you fair word of warning on the NASCAR All-Star Race. Don't even waste your time watching the replay. It's not worth it. If I had to give it a score up to 10, it would be a 1.5.
0: Really? That bad, huh?
1: It sucked.
0: Huh.
1: I mean, Dover is not the right track, number one. On top of that, the format just really, it was just garbage. I mean, NASCAR really ought to do this the right way. Saturday night, under the lights, beating and banging, put it on a short track. A Bowman Gray Stadium would work. Hey, take out the Clash, put in the All-Star Race, because you got all the hometown guys there. You have all the people coming into town for the shop tours and all of that. It's more convenient. Plus, you get a better sold-out crowd, too. But also, too, on top of that, I don't understand why you had to have a 75-lap stage one. Stage two is 75 laps, and stage three is 200 laps. I mean, when we went into this Friday morning, I gave this the best thought. I'm like, you know what? I'll just give this the chance to see what the geniuses that made this schedule were thinking. To me, it was just a glorified non-points race is all it was. And it was just garbage. I mean, realistically, I say Dover, don't get me wrong, Dover should still have their points race. Period. But as far as next year goes, move it somewhere and like put it at the Clash, get rid of the Bowman Gray, get rid of the Clash, leave the All-Star Race. Because there was a lot of the drivers that were just like, why are we doing this? Why are we here and not getting any points? It's ridiculous. And on top of that, change the qualifying. Really, I mean, come on now. If you want to do the pit crew challenge, do it right. I mean, you're going to sit here and you're going to have to make one lap, come in, change four tires, and then finish off the lap. No, that's not a challenge to me. Do what they do like at Indy for carb day. You make a lap, you come in, you do a full-on pit stop, and you have it broke down into brackets. That is the perfect way to do it, quite honestly. Because if you want to shine the light on your pit crews, that's going to be the best way to do it. That's an actual competition for me in my book. What do you say, Steve?
0: All right. I mean, as far as like a full pit stop, I mean, obviously they ain't going to need no fuel after one lap unless you start off with, I don't know, half a tank or something. Everybody equal.
1: Mm-hmm.
0: Something to add an additional duties in the pit, right?
1: Right. And make it like an actual competition. Don't just be like, well, you know, we're just going to throw the pit crew guys in. And, you know, it boggles my mind. But, yeah, like you said, Denny Hamlin won the race. And Chase Briscoe was second. And Eric Jones was third. So, you know, I know our good friend Eagles kind of irritated that Toyota took 1, 2, and 3. And also, too, Austin Dillon had a good day. And Connor Zilich also had a good day, too, Steve. So that's kind of a win-win here. So,
0: okay.
1: Do you want to smash your break and come back in a minute?
0: We'll roll into a Monday. Yeah, the greatest day of the week, says Captain Ron. Yeah, it's 844-844-3388. The Steve Summers Overnight Drive.
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0: Just like that, another day passes by. Got a Monday coming our way. Hey, here we are, back at it, brain dead.
1: Hey, yeah, you gotta pay them bills somehow, right? So, but anyway, Kyle Busch won the truck race on Friday. So that kind of just says that something is kind of off over at RCR with him and his car. And I can get to that here just a little bit more. And Connor Daly won the O'Reilly race, which is, to me, is still Xfinity. Did you happen to hear the big incident that happened before the truck race?
0: The big incident. I'm not sure.
1: Donovan Williams is a jack guy for Spire Motorsports in the truck series, and he stopped a 4,000-pound pit box from hitting one of the pit reporters, Amanda. Can't remember her last name off the top of my head, but one of the pit reporters between the little downhill they have going to the opening in pit in the pit wall, and the little hill that goes down. So he suffered minor injuries, you know, went to the hospital and whatnot,
0: mm-hmm.
1: and then she walked away unscathed. So you know that's a. You know, they said he was a tire changer on the Connor Zilich truck, if I remember right. So, that could have been a whole heck of a lot worse than what it was. So, but anyway, Natalie Deegan. Now, I'm all for women in motorsports. I want to clarify that right off the bat. If you are a woman, you can come in and be competitive, run good up front all day. I'm all for you, okay? But Natalie Decker kind of reminds me of Haley Deegan in one way or another. If you don't know who Haley Deegan is, you know, you got to see where she's at today. At the Watkins Glen race, she, during the race, like I think it was like two laps in, she did not meet minimum speed for the truck race there. Then NASCAR brought them into the pit, told them they had better speed it up or they were going to be parked. Well, guess what?
0: Park it.
1: They still did not minimum speed and went to park it. Same thing happened this weekend at the Dover race. Did not meet minimum speed and got booted out. And she was also whining, crying, cussing, I mean, on the radio. And, of course, you know, on that radio, it is monitored and recorded by NASCAR. And they always tell you, watch your language, right, buddy?
0: Yes. So she, I was reading a little bit about that. She jumped out of line at the start, and before she got to the start finish line, so that was a penalty. So she comes down pit row and she's going too fast, speeding on pit row. That's another penalty, and so she was way behind right out of the box. And then, like you said, I guess they black flagged her for not being able to meet minimum speed.
1: And needless to say. Hey, you're the one that jumped the start. You're the one that did all this. You know, the pit crew did not help matters. Don't get me wrong. But still, though, you got to figure out what the problem is and try to fix the problems. Now, I'm going to jog your memory here for a minute, Steve. Do you remember last year when everybody had the nuclear meltdown because the Chicago Street Race was a big, what do you call that? Big flop. You know, they didn't want it downtown, in other words. Remember all this?
0: Right.
1: And remember what all the fans said. If you take it to Chicagoland Speedway, we'll just sell out the track, right? Now, keep in mind, the track seats 47,000 people. And if you go to Ticketmaster.com and look up for the race there on July the 4th weekend, it's not quite close to halfway sold out. And, yeah, somebody made a comment, well, you know, Bristol seats 140, and they seat 70,000. Okay, granted, you know, you got a good point. But the problem is it's July the 4th weekend. What is there to do in Joliet, Illinois, except ride around and look at semi-truck yards and Amazon warehouses? I mean, I don't know. The powers to be at NASCAR needs to leave that race at Daytona, because what is there to do in Daytona? I think our buddy Philip might have a good answer for yeah, that with that whole
0: boatload
1: mouse
0: of things.
1: Thing down there.
0: Yes.
1: Yeah. Leave it there. Leave it there and put Chicago in at the hole where the dividing line, well, not the dividing line, but for where the end of the regular season is, and just leave it alone. Just leave it alone. That's my thoughts and opinion. What about you, buddy?
0: I couldn't imagine not having Daytona on Independence Day weekend. That's a tradition.
1: Yeah. I mean, somebody needs to quit playing with the pencil there and get a crayon, better crayon. But I got a bunch of stuff for Formula One. By the way, Alex Palou, I heard, won the IndyCar pole for the Indy 500
0: yes,
1: pole.
0: Yes, they've already got the, hard to believe, the grid set, right? 33 cars?
1: Yep, and he's the reigning defending winner. And one other thing, too, if you could do me a favor. What all happened with the straight line guys this weekend in Chicago? Because I haven't been able to follow that doing this whole nasty four-letter word, Steve. But real quick, I heard Playboy on here a minute ago talking about your Toyota Corolla.
0: Right.
1: Or Camry, I'm sorry.
0: The Camry,
1: now,
0: the hybrid.
1: Now, see, he told me something different, Steve. You need to have a talk with Playboy there. I mean, he told me you got a Toyota Prius and not a Camry. Come on, Steve.
0: It was a hybrid Camry, and it wasn't too shabby of a ride, I'll admit it.
1: No. Oh, he told me you traded in your Outback for a Toyota Prius. Now, I'm just trying to confirm or deny the rumor that Playboy is going around here spreading.
0: Yeah, all right. That would be a false rumor.
1: That coming, he owes me $20, Steve. I'm gonna have to go collect. Have a good one.
0: All right, have a good morning there, old plowboy. Yeah, meanwhile, NHRA, I'll have to do some quick digging there, see what we came up with over the weekend. But you have the Route 66 Nationals, Chicago. There you go. More on that ahead. Meanwhile, let me get back, rest of the story. I would almost assume this is, again, some sort of a delay tactic by Iran trying to make it look like we're working with the international community. 30 vessels able to traverse the Strait of Hormuz late last week. State-affiliated Tasnim News Agency said this reflected the strategic partnership between Tehran and Beijing, while Iranian military officials emphasized access to the narrow shipping lane remains contingent on Iranian approval. Obviously, Iran has repeatedly warned the commercial traffic would require authorization to pass from Iranian authorities. A commander of the IRGC reportedly said vessels tied to what Iran considers hostile states are still barred from passage, continuing to use the waterway as leverage against the U.S. and any allies. Previous reports have indicated that Tehran could be collecting as much as $2 million per vessel for guaranteed safe passage through the strait. Iranian officials have not publicly confirmed any sort of a toll arrangement. But this continues to highlight Washington's inability to restore complete free navigation through that critical maritime corridor. Despite repeated military deployments, international calls for unrestricted assets, the U.S. Navy maintains a high presence and a heightened presence. But Iran's de facto control has remained pretty much intact at this point in time. 844-844-3388. 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
3: President Trump is out with another warning to Iran. In a sharply worded post on Truth Social Sunday morning, Trump said the clock is ticking. The warning came just hours after state-run media began publishing details of what Tehran described as hardline U.S. demands for negotiations to resolve the conflict. Luigi Mangione faces a critical hearing today in New York City in connection with his state trial on charges of murdering UnitedHealthcare CEO Brian Thompson. The judge is set to rule on a motion from his defense team seeking to suppress key evidence collected during his arrest at a Pennsylvania McDonald's. A new poll finds Americans are unhappy with the state of the economy. The CBS News and YouGov poll out Sunday shows that Americans find financial conditions uncertain and the economy to be struggling. The survey also found that Americans' approval of President Trump's handling of inflation has hit its lowest point. Respondents said their income's not keeping up with inflation, which has reached its highest level since April of 2023. I'm Tammy Trujillo.
4: We're under a freeze watch for late Monday night through Tuesday morning. Areas of rain and snow mix possible towards morning. Overnight lows upper 30s and lower 40s. Monday, rain, maybe mixed with some thunder. And wet snow at times in the afternoon with highs only low to mid 40s, brisk northeast winds. Monday night, a chance of snow showers, then clearing late, lows upper 20s, possible freezing temperatures. Mostly to partly cloudy Tuesday and cool, highs near 50 with a chance for a few showers and thunderstorms. I'm Day Weather Meteorologist Don Day.
2: Current temperature
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6: 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Steve Hilton should be the next governor. I don't know if it's going to work out. But the leading Democrats have kept falling. Now we're down to Javier Becerra. Wonderful guy to sit next to in a restaurant. Not to talk with. We're talking about an empty suit.
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0: Well, I can all but guarantee there were some smiling faces, a lot of hugs, a lot of welcome back or welcome home. As the USS Gerald R. Ford, world's largest aircraft carrier, returned home to Virginia Saturday. That was an 11-month deployment, the longest since the Vietnam War. It saw the Ford support the U.S. war with Iran, as well as the capture of Nicolas Maduro when he was Venezuela's president. The most advanced U.S. warship and two accompanying destroyers. Docking at Naval Station Norfolk with about 5,000 sailors waiting to see families for the first time since last June. Wow. Besides combat operations, these guys saw a lot over those 11 months and traversing continents. Sailors aboard the carrier faced a non-combat related fire that for a period left hundreds without places to sleep, forcing lengthy repairs on the Greek island of Crete. Pete Hegseth, Secretary of War, was on hand for the arrival of the warships, which included the destroyer, the USS Bainbridge, commending the crew of the Bainbridge for a job well done. You didn't just accomplish a mission, you made history. You made a nation proud. But the Ford's 326 days at sea are the most for an aircraft carrier in the past 50 years, breaking the record for the longest post-Vietnam War deployment, according to the Naval Institute News. The only longer deployments were the 1973 deployment of the USS Midway at 332 days, and the 1965 deployment of the USS Coral Sea, 329 days. Of course, that long time at sea, raising questions about the impact on service members being away from home for such an extended period of time, as well as increasing strain on the ship and the equipment beyond the fire that started in one of the laundry spaces. When the Ford first left Virginia's coast last June, it headed to the Mediterranean, then rerouted to the Caribbean in October, part of the largest naval buildup in that region in generations, taking part in the operations to capture Maduro, then would see more battle headed toward the Middle East as the tensions with Iran escalated, participating in the opening days of the Iran war from the Mediterranean, before traversing the Suez Canal, headed into the Red Sea back in early March. Technically, the crew of the USS Nimitz was on duty and away from home for a total 341 days in 2020 and 21. However, that included extended isolation periods ashore in the U.S. meant to help prevent the spread of the COVID during the heart of the pandemic there. But yes, indeed, I'm sure there's many sailors happy to be able to see family members and loved ones and children after nearly a year away from home. All right, Ken checks in. Morning, Steve, from Ken from Canada, eh? hello, Dave, Three Fat Truckers. Morning, Steve, and the overnight crew, happy Monday. Dave with the Three Fat Truckers, hope everybody had a fantastic Monday. Timothy on board. Morning, Steve. Hot and humid here in the southern Ozark Mountains tonight. Meanwhile, industry headlines. English language proficiency, English language requirements continue dominating industry headlines, where the Department of Labor is now tightening English hiring requirements for employers of foreign commercial vehicle drivers, issuing new guidance reinforcing the duty of employers to ensure English proficiency when hiring non-citizen commercial drivers. On May 14, the Department of Labor's Office of Foreign Labor Certification issued a frequently asked question that clarifies that employers seeking foreign workers to operate commercial vehicles must include an English language proficiency standard in all job orders and applications for temporary or permanent labor certification. If employers fail to include the required ELP standard, the Department of Labor will issue a notice of deficiency and pause processing of the labor certification application until the employer corrects the filing. The new employer standard will go in effect 30 days after the May 14 publication of that new guidance. Yeah, while the current FMCSA rules prohibit individuals who lack sufficient English language skills from operating commercial vehicles, the Department of Labor issuing the guidance to ensure uniformity among all employers seeking to hire foreign workers or as commercial vehicle operators, hoping to ensure maximum safety on American roads. The official word from the Department of Labor requiring inclusion of the English proficiency standard in job orders and labor certification applicants aims to address two critical issues. First, we are committed to ensuring the safety of both commercial motor vehicle operators and American drivers. Second, in issuing this guidance, the department seeks to do its part to advance two impactful White House executive orders, enforcing common sense rules of the road for America's truck drivers was one, and number two, designating English as the official language of the United States. Holding employers to existing proficiency requirements, critical to keeping Americans safe on the roads. At President Trump's direction, the Department of Labor is doing our part to ensure foreign workers possess the necessary English language skills to safely operate commercial vehicles. Noting the FMCSA will retain responsibility for screening and testing for English proficiency. All right. English language proficiency standard are clearly stated in employer filings. This helps promote safety for everyone through compliance, ensuring clarity and consistency for workers, employers, and federal partners across the board. So here we are now, a full year into what has been the zero catch and release policy. The policy that for 4 years, the previous administration allowed millions of illegals from all over the planet just come on in. Official word, the Department of Homeland Security and U.S. Customs and Border Protection announcing Friday. The U.S. Border Patrol recorded its 12th consecutive month of zero illegal aliens released at the southern border. Illegal crossings remain at historically low levels. Mark Wayne Mullen crediting President Trump's border policies for what he called the most secure border in American history, while Customs and Border Protection Commissioner Rodney Scott contrasted the current figures with April of 2024, when more than 68,000 illegals were released under the Biden administration. Our southwest border apprehensions in April totaled 8,943, down 94% from the Biden-era monthly average, 96% the peak that we saw in December of 23. Daily apprehensions averaged 298, a 94% decline from the previous administration. They also reported that total encounters so far this year are lower than the total recorded in the month of April of 24 alone. We're 5 months in here. They highlighted increased narcotics interdiction, saying combined seizures of cocaine, methamphetamine, heroin, fentanyl, and marijuana rose 60% compared with April of 24, seizing some 463 pounds of fentanyl alone during the month. Now, in trade enforcement, Customs and Border Protection processed $312 billion in imports and identified $21.6 billion in duties for collection, they tell us. Also stopping 263 shipments worth more than $810 million over what they call suspected forced labor violations. Seizing nearly 3 million counterfeit goods valued at more than $1.5 billion. Customs and Border Protection agriculture specialists issuing more than 7,100 emergency notifications involving restricted plant and animal products and conducting more than 105,000 passenger inspections. You know, all this just in the month of April. A full year and zero illegals allowed into the country over a full year's time. So when they say elections have consequences, well, you're not kidding. Looking at 14 before the hour, 844-844-3388. So it's one thing to be sent on a detour and lose time and money, right? But Kansas has really upped the ante for those who ignore one detour in particular. There's an ongoing highway improvement project that will cost drivers who fail to use the recommended detour $500. Last year, the Kansas Department of Transportation began work on a state highway 156 project in Finney and Hodgman counties. A $100 million investment, paving, widening, improving drainage and bridge replacements to address safety concerns and support regional economic growth. With work ongoing, the highway remains closed in Hodgman County, west of Jetmore, Kansas. Now, there's a detour that's been in place throughout the closure, but local officials say some truck drivers have used county roads, unable to handle the weight of those trucks instead. Multiple trucks have got stuck due to mud on county roads. May the 6th, the cattle truck overturned. On May the 11th, the Hodgman County Commission passed a resolution to ticket truck drivers who fail to utilize the detour. No warnings will be issued prior to the $500 fine. Signs that read, "No commercial traffic without local destination," are to be installed to alert drivers to the alternate route. This portion of the Highway 156 project scheduled to be completed sometime this fall, according to the Kansas DOT. Port Wentworth, Georgia, recently announced that truck traffic will be banned from the portion of State Route 25 that runs through that city's downtown beginning July 1st. City officials said the goal is to shift the neighborhood from a truck-dominated to a pedestrian-focused environment. Port Wentworth will phase in the ban, starting with educational outreach and speed limit changes this month. Then in June, outreach will continue. Warnings will begin to be issued before full enforcement in July. We recognize this will require coordination with our truckers and logistics partners, which is why we're taking a thoughtful, phased approach focused on communication and collaboration. According to the Georgia DOT, Daily truck traffic on Route 25 exceeds some 3,500 trucks. Again, on a daily basis. Back after this, the Steve Summers Overnight Drive.
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2: Shuttered for the foreseeable future. And then some. Hello, hello to Dave. Three fat truckers. How the heck are we?
3: Good morning, sir. How are you on this fabulous Monday?
2: Greatest day of the week.
3: I'm loving this. What do we got? 71 degrees at 3 o'clock in the morning?
2: Yeah,
3: I love it.
2: Haven't seen that since last summer, have we? It's feeling summer-like.
3: Finally hitting a little bit of warm weather for the Midwest. So I thought I would just give a follow-up. We made it over to Kokomo last Saturday and got a chance to talk to the folks that run the Freedom 250 Truck Museum around the country and had a really nice time with them. Pretty neat little setup they got going. If anybody gets a good chance, they ought to go out and see it. Traveling across the country this year, but
2: It looks like there's, because I pulled up the website. I wasn't even familiar with it until you brought it up last week. It looks like there's, I guess, three different similarly set up trucks operating. So they've got, you know, somewhere along the east, somewhere in the heart of the country, and somewhere out west on any given day. It looks like three different ones.
3: Well, they told me there were six.
2: Really?
3: Total.
2: Wow, okay.
3: Right. And they work about 2 months, and then they take a week off is what they said. And it's a couple of young ladies on this tour. They're about 25 to 28 years old, and then they had a driver that was in charge of the truck.
2: Yeah.
3: Super nice guy. We nicknamed him already, and the girls loved it, and she just sent me a text when we left and put his nickname on there, and it's we were teasing him because he's only drove 16,000 miles this year, and so we called him Biscuit because he's sopping up all the gravy and not getting the job done. So
2: wow.
3: But he's out of Chicago, and the girls, one of them's out of Arizona, and the other one's out of Virginia, and they were just lovely. And we didn't go into the museum and talk a lot about it. We wanted to talk about what they had to do and what they're doing and how they got on enjoying their life. And they would drive a minivan around and chase him. And they stay in a lot of hotels. And they're very informative. It's a nice setup, very nice. They have programs for elementary, middle school, and high school kids when they walk in. There's also a contest going on where you can draw a picture. You have till June 1st to draw a picture for 3 to 12-year-olds and get a free trip to the White House for the winner on that. So I thought that was kind of neat.
2: Yeah.
3: So, and it was a very reactive, you go in and read all the walls and everything, and then they ask questions for the kids of, and you had choices, and you walk in, and George Washington is talking to you on AI. They did a very nice job setting it up. So I got to talk to Jeff, is the actual truck driver's name. We call him Jeff Biscuit now, and he was telling us the Freedom 250 Kenworth trucks are not the ones being used for this tour, which I kind of thought was funny because I thought that's what it was. They're just doing their line of trucks. But they have a couple Kenworths, a couple Harvesters and Freightliners, and they're out of North Carolina, and I believe it was Specialty Custom Trailers out of North Carolina that built all these, and they're entertaining trailers like, you know, well, they built a lot of NASCAR trailers there too, but I thought it was Featherlight doing it, but I was wrong. But very interesting, and had a wonderful time. And we made their day and took them over some barbecue sauce and a bunch of swag and give to them. And
2: so that's pretty cool. So you're going to be, you know, you're talking about that on your Three Fat Truckers podcast.

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8: President Trump is out with another warning for Iran. In a sharply worded post on Truth Social Sunday morning, Trump said the clock is ticking. He added, quote, they better get moving fast or there won't be anything left of them. He concluded by saying time is of the essence. The warning came just hours after state-run media began publishing details of what Tehran described as hardline U.S. demands for negotiations to resolve the conflict. Luigi Mangione faces a critical hearing today in the New York City trial for his alleged murder of UnitedHealthcare CEO Brian Thompson. Scott Carr has the details.
9: The judge in Mangione's state trial is set to rule on a motion from his defense team that seeks to suppress key evidence collected during his arrest at a McDonald's in Pennsylvania. At issue are the items found in the backpack, which include the alleged murder weapon and a journal. Mangione's defense team says the items were unlawfully seized without a warrant. Mangione faces state and federal charges in his alleged assassination of Brian Thompson. The judge in his federal trial already ruled to allow the items into that trial. I'm Scott Carr.
8: A new poll says Americans are unhappy about the state of the economy. Details on that story from Mark Mayfield.
10: The CBS News and YouGov poll released Sunday shows that Americans find financial conditions uncertain and the economy to be struggling. The survey also found that Americans' approval of President Trump's handling of inflation has hit its lowest point. Respondents also said their income is not keeping up with inflation. Inflation reached its highest level since April 2023. I'm Mark Mayfield.
8: The stars came out Sunday night for the 61st Academy of Country Music Awards show. Ella Langley was the big winner of the night, taking home four awards, including Female Artist of the Year and Song of the Year for Choose in Texas. The coveted Entertainer of the Year award went to Lainey Wilson, while Parker McCollum's self-titled album was crowned Album of the Year. I'm Tammy Trujillo.
11: We're under a freeze watch for late Monday night through Tuesday morning. Areas of rain and snow mix possible towards morning. Overnight lows upper 30s and lower 40s. Monday, rain, maybe mixed with some thunder and wet snow at times in the afternoon, with highs only low to mid 40s, brisk northeast winds. Monday night, a chance of snow showers, then clearing late, lows upper 20s, possible freezing temperatures. Mostly to partly cloudy Tuesday and cool, highs near 50 with a chance for a few showers and thunderstorms. I'm Day Weather Meteorologist Don Day.
1: Current temperature,
12: 45 degrees.
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0: Alrighty, what do you say? Get a new day underway. We just crossed over the midnight hour on the West Coast. Here it is, 18th day of May, Monday. Just like that, another weekend in the books. Counting down the days to the official kickoff of summer, which is going to feel more like summer in much of the East here to get the new week started. Right on the heels of last week's heat wave for millions of folks out west. They're finally seeing a bit of a break there. The cooler temperatures rolling in. All right, Dave, thanks for hanging in there. So, yeah, give us a full report. When are you going to be, I guess, you know, using this as a topic of discussion? Did you do a live podcast over the weekend or?
19: Well, no, it's quite comical. I wanted to get a hold of somebody to do a live. The people there are not allowed to do interviews, but they were more than willing to talk to us about their situation, what they're doing.
0: Okay.
19: But, They give me a number of call. I can call somebody. So we just did a on-site interview with them. And if anybody wants to see the pictures and a little bit, we went through it up on the old Facebook page.
0: Okay.
19: So it's out there. But it was comical because I called Monday last week the school to find out information about it. And the lady there was a substitute secretary. I didn't know we had them, but apparently we do. And her and the assistant vice principal knew nothing about it. Didn't know it was coming, didn't know nothing about it. So I got off the phone, and I'm thinking, well, how can I find out more? So I decided to call the Kokomo Chambers of Commerce.
0: Yeah.
19: And their event calendar showed nothing about it. They knew nothing at all, and they suggested I call the mayor's office. So I called the mayor's office and talked to the lady, the secretary, and she knew nothing about it. They didn't know anything about it. And she gave me their social networking person because he said, or I heard that it was posted on their Facebook page. And he goes, no, I didn't have nothing posted on it. So he knew nothing about it.
0: Wow.
19: And so I decided, well, I'll try calling the newspaper. And, of course, I couldn't get nobody until after 6 o'clock in the evening because of the way the newspaper are. And I thought it was kind of funny. This is true government not knowing what's going on. And finally, the mayor's office called me back in about 2 hours, and he said, Kokomo's historical site knew about it. He gave me their phone number. So I called them, and their number's disconnected.
0: Oh, boy.
19: I just said, to heck with it. We're going to go over and talk to them, and we'll do what we can. But
0: it's like a comedy, a comedy of errors.
19: Yeah, it's like, you know, you got an event going on in your city, in your county, and nobody knows it's coming, even the location that's having it. But then the principal actually did call me back after the city did and said, yeah, this is what's going on. And so, but it was comical. I was laughing the whole time. Just couldn't believe that they didn't get it right. But I truly advise everybody to get a chance to go see it. It is pretty good. Your kids will love it. It is a great thing to see a little bit of patriot because we don't seem to do that much anymore. I mean, everybody thinks if you fly a flag, you're a Trump supporter. If you don't fly a flag, you're not. You know, we're all Americans. We're all Americans. So, well, I'm checking off here this morning, heading down to Milton, Florida, and get me a load today. So I hope you guys have a wonderful Monday, and glad I got to throw a little report about what's going on out there.
0: Appreciate you checking in with the full report here. Thank you much. Safe travels there. Dave with the three fat truckers. There you go. Meanwhile, we see what's going on with Pappy. So a little cigar with the old squad, huh?
20: Yes, sir. It was warm enough to stand outside and smoke a cigar with the group. It was good to see him again. Same place where I did my last call.
0: Mm-hmm.
20: Last night I worked. It started out with something that happened in the city, Cincinnati. You know, these guys that come around and try to confront police officers to get them to do stupid stuff. They're called the auditors. They call themselves like the auditors, right? And a lot of times what they'll do is they'll stand. This guy was standing outside a bank with a camera. I mean, like a held,
0: yes,
20: like a cell phone.
0: Yep.
20: You know, I don't know if you've seen it, but they ended up arresting this dude, and they probably shouldn't have, right? At first, the security guard told CPD that he was in the bank photographing, which that could change things. But the fact remained the dude wasn't in the bank. You know, they could have cleared that up real quick.
0: And I'm seeing, you know, I see a lot of these videos. They're almost like antagonizers. They're out there You know, somebody calls law enforcement and say, I'm on public property. I'm on public property. I have every right. Just trying to push the envelope, you know, pissing people off.
20: Yep. And they, you know, posted a little videos on YouTube.
0: Yeah.
20: They get hits for it and everything. But, I shared the video to the squad and I'm like, give me your thoughts. Should he have been arrested or not? And then what they arrested him for not providing his identification. Right?
0: Mm-hmm.
20: And, man, I don't want to get too technical on you, but there's a thing called a carry stop. It made it all the way through the United States Supreme Court. Carry versus Ohio. Okay? If someone's acting suspicious where you think there might be a criminal act about to be committed, right? Somebody's late at night, somebody's behind a closed business on the property of this business, right? At the back door, 3 o'clock in the morning. Hey, what are you doing back here, dude? Just cutting through. Nah, man, you're trying to break in, right? Give me some ID. That's called a Terry stop. Okay. You're allowed to pat that person down for weapons, detaining for a few minutes and identifying. But you have to articulate and show that, there was a crime possibly being committed. Okay. Doesn't say it was being committed. Possibly enough reasonable, suspicion there, right? You follow?
0: So, yes, sir.
20: The security guard told this guy to leave. He was out in front of the bank, videotaping the bank. Security guard goes out and says, tells the guy to leave. The guy tells him to count salt. So the security guard calls Cincinnati police. They show up. The security guard told CPD that the guy was inside the bank videotaping. Now that changes things. Now he's not on the sidewalk. He's inside the bank, right?
0: Maybe casing the bank. Casing the bank for something
20: casing,
0: later. Yes.
20: Mm-hmm. Right. That's exactly what they were detaining him on because they were trying to say that he was casing the bank. But in fact, he was never inside the bank. And if the security guard told him that, they probably should have confirmed it before they put handcuffs on this dude and said, let me see the surveillance video, right? Show me the lobby video where this guy walks in. And here's the other thing, Steve. I mean, think about this. I just told you this guy didn't have like a cell phone out. He had a camera mounted on his shoulder with a big microphone, right? Is somebody really going to be casing a bank out? Walking in with a big video shoulder mounted camera. Come on. It's a little obvious. You know, if somebody's really casing it out, they're going to have a little hidden video camera somewhere.
0: Right.
20: Right. A little common sense here. So, you know, CPD goes up. They ask him for his ID and he refuses to give it to him. And they tell him you're being detained for suspicion on maybe casing the bank. And they tell him, you're inside the bank, filming the bank, and the guy told him, I was never inside. Okay, now, at that point, they should have confirmed for sure if he was in there or not, right? But they didn't. And therefore, the United States Supreme Court has ruled anybody on a sidewalk, right, in a public space, has the right to videotape whatever they want.
0: Mm-hmm.
20: No crime being committed. So if there's no crime being committed, did they have the right to ask him for his ID? Yes, they got the right to ask him, and he's got the right to tell him to pound salt. We've talked about this before in the past where it's 2 o'clock in the morning, right? Or 2 o'clock in the afternoon. It doesn't matter. some people could articulate, well, if it's 2 o'clock at night, that kind of changed. It may be a little bit, but I'm driving down the street in a cruiser and I see some dude walking down the street, right? Legally. We're walking down a sidewalk. And can I pull up next to him and engage him in a conversation and say, hey, man, what you doing, guy? I can. As a police officer, I can do that. And he's got a right to tell me, go pound salt. I don't want to talk to you and keep on walking. Do I got a right to just stop that man and give me your papers? No. Police just can't stop somebody walking down the street that's doing nothing wrong, right? It's like somebody walking their dog, Steve. You just stop, get out of your car, walk up to them, give me your ID, pal. Well, you can't do it. So I sent that video out to the guys. I was like, what's your thoughts? We're kind of getting conflicting statements.
0: Mm-hmm.
20: So I was like, hey, I think this needs to be discussed over a cigar. So we all hooked up and had a big fat cigar. It's good to talk to him again. Even though it ain't been all that long, you know.
0: Right.
20: It's good to see you guys. But, all right, so, hey, man, here's the reason I called, really. What's your vibes on the whole China trip here? What's the consensus, either yours or the mainstream? I know what the mainstream media is saying, but what do you think the consensus is on how this trip went?
0: Based on
20: good, bad, indifferent.
0: Based on what I've seen and the reporting, I think it was a positive. Now, whether you can trust them they supposedly agreed that they're not going to militarily support Iran. Yeah, they agreed that they want to try to help reopen the Strait of Hormuz. Yeah, do I believe that? I have questions.
20: Right.
0: Supposedly they're going to purchase 17 is it $17 billion worth of agricultural products each year for the next 3 years. I guess that's soybean and whatnot. I mean, supposedly positive things came out, but
20: Steve, if the things that were agreed upon, like you just mentioned, and I agree with you, there was a handshake, right, and a deal saying, yes, we will do this, right? Until you sign the contract and actually follow through with it, right, remains to be seen. But if these contracts get signed and the things go through, Trump just crushed it. You talk about art of the deal. He just made it with China because he was holding all the cards when he got off that plane. And China knows it. China had to make a deal with the United States.
0: And supposedly there's a deal to reduce tariffs as well. You know, reciprocally, both of them going to, which would be beneficial for both sides.
20: Yes, sir. Let's go through a couple of the main things that I've heard. Number one, Steve, when he got off that plane, who did he show up with? Who did Trump bring along with him?
0: And, you know, Big Ed was asking why he had that whole delegation. I don't know.
20: Nearly
0: a dozen CEOs, major corporate. And that was, I see that as trying to bring these big CEO guys in to try to make tech deals or open up Chinese market to their products. Yeah.
20: Yes, sir. What do you think, dude, thought when he saw all these CEOs of major corporations getting off that plane? Elon Musk, right?
0: Mm-hmm.
20: Even had Larry Fink, who I'm not a big fan of him, but Fink with BlackRock, right? You had Cook, who's the CEO of Apple. You had the CEO of Boeing. All these major players get off the plane and say, want to make a deal? You want to play with the United States, or what do you want to do here? Did you see that clip where what's his leader's name again?
0: Xi Jinping.
20: Xi Jinping. Did you hear? He almost come out and said he's MAGA when he was given like this opening remarks. He was talking about the 5,000-year history that China had, right? And then he talked about the 250-year anniversary the United States is having this year. And the Chinese and the American people are very patriotic. And he said Trump is making America great again, and China can make... I'm paraphrasing here. I forget exactly what he said. But what he meant was, and we can make China great again, too. Mecca. Did you hear this one? China just kind of gave Iran a double barrel middle finger, Steve. This is the biggest one of them all. Iran's going to be a hurting, they're already a hurting puppy, but China's just pretty much flipped them off.
0: Well, if they're being honest about not helping them militarily right now, so that's what they're saying, and if they're honest about trying to help reopen the Strait of Hormuz, interesting, why did Iran suddenly make a deal to allow Chinese ships through?
20: Yeah, see, Iran, 90% of what Iran's oil is exported goes to China. Okay? We all know this, that China has been funding Iran's little terrorist organization here. Part of the deal, we'll wait to see if it goes through. I mentioned it a week or so ago, was hearing vibes about it. China just agreed to buy 600,000 barrels a day from the United States. What's up with that?
0: That's oil they're not going to need from Iran in the future.
20: Yes, sir. They're flipping Iran off, telling them, hey, man, you guys are on your own. Sorry. You guys stepped on your toe. No, all this Taiwan, I heard that all got blown out of proportion, Steve, just, you know, how China was threatening it. That was all, and this mainstream media, you know, and yeah. I kind of got suckered into it just like I did with this raid on Tulsi Gabbard's, you know, deal. Man, Bongino's got a rule. Give it 48 hours. When you hear something from the mainstream media, it's probably 99.9% false or the opposite of what they're saying, right? But give it 48 hours to play out and see what's going on here. So, he took the CEO of Boeing. I just check your email there, Steve. China, which they haven't done in many decades, just agreed to buy 200
0: Boeing
20: commercial aircraft. Thank you very much. The airlines aren't cheap, Steve. You talk about the jobs that's going to bring into Boeing, 200 airlines China's going to now buy from the United States. Part of the deal, Trump has crushed it over there. Then they were talking about, now, I'm not too hip on this computer stuff and software and how all this works.
0: All the AI stuff.
20: But the AI stuff, right? So you had Cook, the CEO of Apple. Supposedly, they agreed... Let me see if I can explain this right. So this new AI technology, I'm just going to try to dumb it down here real stupid-like. You know how you got like your 1.0, 2.0, 3.0 versions, right? So they agreed, Apple, to sell China the 1.0 version of the AI technology. When we are already on the 2.0, we're giving them last year's technology. That's a big deal too, Steve. Now they're buying stuff from Silicon Valley here. And supposedly China is coming back in November to the United States, where Trump could bump up that 600,000 barrels a day. Let's bump that up. You want the 2.0 version of AI? Yeah, we'll give it to you. We're already on the 3.0.
0: Right.
20: We'll give you the 2.0.
0: Got to stay, yeah, because we're in a race, and the object is to stay ahead of China. Hey, let's pause. 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
8: Large crowds gathered on the National Mall in Washington, D.C. Sunday for the Jubilee of Prayer. President Trump, Vice President J.D. Vance, and Secretary of State Marco Rubio all spoke via pre-recorded messages, with Vance talking about the power of prayer. The government-funded event is part of the official celebration of America's 250th birthday. President Trump is warning Iran once again. In a sharply worded post on Truth Social Sunday morning, Trump said the clock is ticking and added, quote, they better get moving fast or there won't be anything left of them. Trump concluded by saying that time is of the essence. The Cleveland Cavaliers are back in the Eastern Conference Finals for the first time since 2018. The Cavs beat the top-seeded Detroit Pistons 125-94 in a decisive Game 7. Cleveland now heads to New York to take on the Knicks in Game 1 on Tuesday. Later today, the Oklahoma City Thunder play host to the San Antonio Spurs in Game 1 of the Western Conference Finals. I'm Tammy Trujillo.
11: We're under a freeze watch for late Monday night through Tuesday morning. Areas of rain and snow mix possible towards morning. Overnight lows upper 30s and lower 40s. Monday, rain, maybe mixed with some thunder and wet snow at times in the afternoon, with highs only low to mid 40s, brisk northeast winds. Monday night, a chance of snow showers, then clearing late. Lows upper 20s, possible freezing temperatures. Mostly to partly cloudy Tuesday and cool, highs near 50 with a chance for a few showers and thunderstorms. I'm Day Weather Meteorologist Don Day.
1: Current temperature,
12: 45 degrees.
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0: right, back at it as we roll on through the late night, early morning hours. Get the new week underway. All right, back to Pappy. So, yeah, long story short, if, and I guess, I don't know, is it a big if it all comes to fruition, it's a very, very positive development.
1: Yes, sir. Absolutely. Your facts, your news just played a segment on, and they mentioned several things we just talked about. China's economy, they're hurting pups, Steve. You know? I don't know. We'll see. And I'm telling you, I think this whole Taiwan was blown way out of proportion. I think Sergeant MacGyver had it right, too. I mentioned it a couple weeks ago, going back to the Gulf War. Man, the first one, we showed the world, don't FAFO with the United States. They will snap your ass in the ground. And what we just did to Iran within a matter of days, Iran got all their air defenses from China, Steve. They're probably sitting back saying, ah, the technology didn't work too good. The United States is outdoing us here a little bit. Do they really want, you know, Steve, hey, listen, I know Eagle the other night said he cares about Taiwan. Listen, man, we still get these semiconductors and all these microchips from there.
0: Yes.
1: We are trying to manufacture them here in the United States. There was a plant opening or being built right now in Ohio to start producing these and manufacturing these here. We learned the hard way with COVID. If one thing COVID did show us, is that, man, we are too reliant on other countries, right, for goods. I think another thing, China agreed that they were going to put a hold for 1 year on these rare earth minerals. I guess, if I heard that right, that when Trump did all these tariffs on them and everything, okay, well, we're not giving you any rare earth minerals, right? So I think they put a hold on that, so there might be some negotiations to be able to obtain some of the rare earth minerals China has. And if I'm not mistaken, if it's not Russia, it's either China or Russia. I'm not sure which one. I can't remember. But they lead the world with rare earth minerals.
0: Right.
1: I think I made a comment, I don't know, 6 months ago, maybe longer, when Trump is got elected again. Listen, man, we all don't have to fight amongst ourselves, right? We don't have to kill each other. We can all get rich and live happily ever after. And one way to do that is to do away with Iran's mullahs and that regime. Can't live in peace when you got people out there wanting to kill you. So I think that's pretty much been accomplished. I fully suspect, I'm speculating because I'm not in the Oval Office, D, but I think this whole Iran deal is going to come to a closing here real soon. Either they are going to pull up stakes, go riding off into the sunset, we'll let them take their billions of dollars and go live somewhere happily ever after. In return, you give the country back to the Iranian people. Like I said, it doesn't have to be a republic like the United States.
0: Right.
1: Just be friendly, right, to the United States, not waking up every morning saying death to America.
0: Damn.
1: and square the Middle East away over there. Work out deals with China where maybe, you know, listen, man, they're not our buddies, right? We're not going to go out drinking and having beers with them. But we don't have to fight each other neither. You know, let's all get rich. Let's get the world rich. Everybody can live happily. I'm telling you, mark my words, you're going to see something with Russia here, man. Keep your eye. Did you see all these people in the UK? These millions of protesters protesting the Islamic takeover of the
0: right,
1: country.
0: Right. That's the open borders policy. That's what you get.
1: Yes, sir.
0: We were heading that direction.
1: If man, we lose these midterms and we lose 2028 to these whacked out Democrats that aren't living in reality, we're going to go right back to that. They're going to undo everything Trump has done. You're going to see open borders again. You're going to see people flooding in the United States just like they did under the Biden administration. And it could be pretty, pretty crazy. You know what I'm saying?
0: Right.
1: So we got to keep the hammer down. Keep this rolling, man. You know what we got to do about these midterms. But, man, we lose midterms, Steve. They're going to teach Trump. He's going to be tied up. They're going to have his hands tied. We need to think of doing away with the filibuster because you know they're going to do it. They've been talking about it. Every one of them, AOC, all of them been talking about calling all of the Supreme Court now racist, or maybe the West or the Virginia Supreme Court, they're all racist. Now they're talking about Steve doing away, trying to get rid of all the Virginia Supreme Court because of the rage. I guess. What is it? Is it 54? You have to be 54 maybe or something, or you can't be elected to be on the Supreme Court if you're over 54, but if you're under 54, you can be elected. I forget exactly how it is. But what they're trying to do is pull the age discrimination thing on all the Supreme Court. They want to kick them all out. So they can stack it with lefties. I don't know if they're even talking about it with the United States Supreme Court or not. Who knows? Probably. Because they're all pissed off of what the Virginia Supreme Court did. So, all right, bud. Appreciate you taking the call. Get the week rolling, man. Everybody safe. Watch your six.
0: All right. There we go. Hey, the greatest day of the week. 844-844-3388. Now, the headline was the $2 billion betrayal. Yellow Trucking, right? Or YRC, whatever you want to refer to it as. They changed, you know, so many different names and rolled up, you know, so many, you know, great companies under one umbrella. But it was July 30th of 2023. Nearly 3 years have passed now. 30,000 workers woke up to a text message that destroyed their lives with just 11 words. Yellow is shutting down immediately. Do not report to work today. Drivers pulling loads down interstate highways got the news while they were still rolling. Dock workers showed up to locked gates. Mechanics found their toolboxes sealed behind chain link fences. Families who'd built their lives around Yellow Trucking paychecks watched almost 100 years of American trucking history vanish in a single morning. But this is not just another bankruptcy story. This is the story of how a trucking empire that once moved America's freight betrayed everything it stood for and left a $2 billion crater in its wake. The real question is not how Yellow died. It's how a company that survived the Great Depression, two world wars, the deregulation of the 1980s, managed to destroy itself from the inside out. Yellow's roots didn't begin with freight. They began in Oklahoma City with Cleve Harrell's cab business, which later evolved into a freight operation when the Harrell brothers formed Yellow Transit Freight Lines in 1929. From there, the company grew into a trucking giant serving the region for eight decades. That promise built an empire that became America's freight backbone. By the late 90s, Yellow employed nearly 30,000 people, a number that would nearly double following a series of aggressive acquisitions. The foundation was built. Two unshakable pillars, workers, loyalty, and customer trust. Drivers stayed with Yellow for 30 years because the company took care of them. Customers shipped with Yellow because they knew their freight would arrive intact and on schedule. It was a simple equation that worked for generations of American commerce. Terminals were the heartbeat of American industry in cities across the country. Yellow's orange and black trucks rolled out every morning carrying the goods that kept the economy moving. Auto parts from Detroit, electronics from California, all of it moved through Yellow's network with clockwork precision. The company's motto wasn't just marketing, it was a promise that three generations of workers had kept. Despite this decades-long legacy, a new era of management began looking at that foundation, seeing something different. They saw inefficiency and missed opportunities. They saw a company that was too comfortable, too set in its ways, too small for the new economy that was coming. What they didn't see was they were about to tear down everything that made Yellow worth saving. The destruction accelerated in 2003 with a boardroom obsession that would poison everything Yellow touched. A reckless hunger for growth through acquisition. Management made a high-stakes gamble when they bought their chief rival Roadway Express in a deal valued at over $1 billion, including debt. On paper, it looked like a masterstroke. Roadway was a powerhouse in less-than-truckload shipping with routes that seemingly completed Yellow's network. Together, the aim was to create a titan that would dominate the American highway. The problem was the debt. Yellow borrowed heavily to make the purchase, loading the company with interest payments that would haunt them for decades. But management was drunk on the possibilities. If one acquisition was good, more had to be better, right? In 2005, they doubled down with a move that would prove catastrophic. Yellow bought USF Corporation, a collection of regional carriers, including Holland Motor Express, New Penn Motor Express, for another $1.4 billion. More debt, more complexity, more promises about synergies and cost savings that existed only in PowerPoint presentations. The math was simple and brutal. Yellow had taken on nearly $3 billion in debt to buy companies that, while profitable on their own, had completely different operating systems, union contracts, corporate cultures. They had bought a collection of freight companies and assumed they could weld them together into a single efficient machine. What executives discovered was that buying a trucking company and actually running it are two completely different challenges. Each acquisition came with its own technology systems, different software for dispatching, different methods of tracking freight, different ways of billing customers. Roadways computers wouldn't talk to Yellow's computers. Holland's routing system was incompatible with New Penn's network. The operational chaos was immediate and devastating. Drivers would show up for loads that didn't exist because the dispatch systems weren't synchronized. Freight would disappear into the network, sitting in terminals while customers called asking, "Where's my shipment?" Bills would be sent to the wrong addresses or not sent at all. For workers who spent decades mastering Yellow's way of doing things, the constant changes were maddening. Every few months, there was a new system to learn, a new procedure to follow, a new boss explaining why everything they'd been doing was wrong. You know, the company that had once prided itself on consistency and reliability was now in a constant state of upheaval. But the real killer was the duplication. You know, there's more to the story, but yes, the $2 billion betrayal. 844-844-3388. Back to the phones in two.
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2: Iran and all that.
3: Right.
2: This conflict. I've kind of forgotten what it was, but anyway, when they used one of the Shah's old F-5s, somehow they were, I forget which country it was, I don't know if it's Kuwait or whatever, but they were able to evade the radar and stuff with that old F-5. So they had to have help from somebody, because I don't think they have the technology and the satellites and everything to map all of it. So it will fly very low and very fast. So then basically that's how they get down underneath the radar. But that's just one thing. China still controls that port out there at Long Beach, California. They're trying to build another canal there in Nicaragua. I could just go on and on and on the things that they're going. And so they're pretty, for being communists and state controlled, they're still pretty slick on the way they manage their economies and everything. And the other thing is they have all these people in here, and they have their own police force and jails here looking at making sure that the Chinese people that got in here legally or illegally are still following their commands. So they got a long ways to go. But, you know, they were doing business with the American companies. They know that's a way to kind of delay. And I think they still have their Belt and Road Initiative and what's called the String of Pearls, so where they were going to control all the choke points around the world, like the Straits of Hormuz. So I'm not too optimistic. It would be nice if it'll work out, but looking at their history, I've never really seen that happening. And the other thing too is you mentioned that fraud a while ago. You remember whenever the pilot was messing over these trucking companies, something about their way they were supposed to get their rewards on fuel or anything, they got in a lot of trouble over that. I was surprised to find out how many people are getting cheated out of, like, reward points or things of that nature, you know, where you have those little tags and, you know, call them a loyalty tag or whatever it is, that you go to the grocery store or gas station or whatever, and then you collect these points. Well, apparently the fraudsters had somehow figured a way to get in and steal those points or their coupons or something. And I was surprised to find that out over the weekend, because basically I have a Kroger card and all this, and sometimes I get my points and sometimes I don't. And I've called the home office down there a couple times. The woman down there, she was about ready to pull her hair out, and she said, "Well, I wonder how many other people this is happening to, because that's one of their marketing tools." Of course, they're not very happy about it either. And as we bring people in here from other countries, I think they spend more time trying to figure out how to defraud the government than anything else. And also even some of their customers. And when you were talking about that fraud thing that J.D. Vance has going on, I remember hearing, it's been probably a year or two ago, when they asked some of these people why they were running, like, convenience stores and one thing and another, and they were actually trained engineers and all this other stuff. They said, "Well, because it's so easy to cheat the government."
3: Right. There's easy money out there. Yeah, we pause for a news update. A service of industrial injection of the knowledge you trust, the quality you...
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6: 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That's why I'm very...

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3: 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I'm John Trout. 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
7: President Trump is warning Iran the clock is ticking. Mark Mayfield reports.
8: Trump advised Iran they better get moving fast or there won't be anything left of them. In a Sunday morning post on Truth Social, Trump wrote that time is of the essence as peace negotiations appear to remain stalled. Trump's latest threat comes after he rejected Iran's response to the White House peace proposal as totally unacceptable. Last week, he also described the fragile ceasefire as being on life support.
7: There are no trains, no deal, and no talks scheduled in New York in the two-day-old Long Island Railroad strike, but there are contingency plans for the Monday morning commute and plenty of blame. Sarah Lee Kessler with more.
9: There are shuttle buses from six locations that will take workers to ANF trains, but that's not enough to handle the LIRR's 300,000 daily riders, commuters being urged to work from home. Governor Hochul saying,
10: I'm urging all parties once again to bargain at the table and to get a deal done.
9: Hochul is blaming union leaders for not responding to the MTA's contract offers. Her GOP reelection rival, Nassau County Executive Bruce Blakeman, is blaming Hochul for the shutdown.
11: Kathy Hochul gave $8 billion of our taxpayer money to illegal migrants, but she doesn't have money for our workers.
9: I'm Sarah Lee Kessler.
7: The Austin, Texas Police Department says a third suspect in at least 10 random shootings across the Texas city this weekend has been caught. According to the Austin Police Department, 10 shootings were reported late Saturday and Sunday with four people shot. Amazon is facing a new class action lawsuit accusing the company of failing to refund tariff-related costs. Consumers allege in a proposed lawsuit filed in Seattle that the tech company collected hundreds of millions of dollars in unlawful tariff costs by raising prices on imported goods. I'm Michael Kastner.
12: We're under a freeze watch for late Monday night through Tuesday morning. Areas of rain and snow mix possible towards morning. Overnight lows upper 30s and lower 40s. Monday, rain, maybe mixed with some thunder and wet snow at times in the afternoon with highs only low to mid 40s, brisk northeast winds. Monday night, a chance of snow showers, then clearing late. Lows upper 20s, possible freezing temperatures. Mostly to partly cloudy Tuesday and cool, highs near 50 with a chance for a few showers and thunderstorms. I'm Day Weather Meteorologist Don Day.
13: Current temperature,
14: 44 degrees.
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17: Farmers Union celebrates major step towards a year-round E15 and celebrating 35 years of the Coors Western Art Exhibit at sale. 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This is Tucker Ulmer. The National Farmers Union applauds House passage of the Nationwide Consumer and Fuel Retailer Choice Act, legislation that would allow for a year-round nationwide sale of E15 fuel. National Farmers Union President Rob LaRue had this to say after the bill's passage in the House. The House delivered truly bipartisan legislation that provides meaningful benefits for family farmers, their communities, and consumers. Year-round nationwide access to E15 is a kitchen table issue, helping families save money at the pump while creating stronger domestic market opportunities for America's farmers. At a time when both producers and consumers are facing continued economic pressure, expanding access to E15 is a common-sense step that strengthens competition in the fuel marketplace, supports homegrown energy and agriculture, and it keeps more dollars circulating in rural America. The Senate must quickly take up this legislation and send it to the president's desk so farmers and families across the country can see meaningful savings and economic relief. And finally, for 35 years, the Coors Western Art Exhibit and Sale has been part of the fabric of the National Western Stock Show, drawing in collectors, artists, and visitors who wander in and end up soaking it in longer than they expected. What started in 1993 as something new for the National Western has grown over time into one of the top Western art shows in the country. It brought in nearly $2.5 million in sales this past year alone, and is still growing every year. Along the way, the show has featured hundreds of artists across painting, sculpture, and photography, all while giving back through the National Western Scholarship Trust and returning strong commissions to the artists themselves. While the main show celebrates 35 years, the Young Guns Art Show, established in 2013, has kept things fresh with a roster of emerging artists and a new generation of Western art collectors. Now with the spaces like the Legacy and the Catherine and J. Robert Wilson Art Gallery, the story continues year-round, giving the public a chance to see the collection in a whole new way. 35 years in, it still holds on to what made it matter in the first place. Western art that shows up with grit and character and stays rooted in the legacy of the National Western Stock Show itself. Reporting for the Colorado Ag News Network, this is Tucker Ulmer.
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21: And a great Monday morning from your nation's capital in Washington. It's the District of Columbia. Good morning, I'm Larry O'Connor. This is O'Connor and Company. 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Last night we had an amazing event in Alexandria. I'll tell you a little more about it. It's called our Free Speech Forum. All my friends and colleagues and the entire lineup of WMAL, including Chris Plant, Vince Colonnais, and Derek Hunter, we all welcomed about 500 of our listeners and their spouses, their plus ones, their significant others, even some of their kids. Went to the legendary Birchmere Theater in Alexandria, Virginia, and just had a free-for-all for a couple of hours. This is one of those things where you take, you know, a bunch of different talk radio hosts, put them all on stage together, and just imagine what it would be like if they had their own show, you know, instead of just listening to each one of them individually. And that's pretty much what it was. And unlike a lot of radio stations and networks, we actually all like each other, get along, have fun with each other, and it was a blast. So it was great to see all of you from the greater Washington area. There's lots to talk about, from Virginia to Maryland to D.C., and, of course, nationwide. So it was great. It was a great time. Thank you all for coming out. And wherever you're listening on the new network here for O'Connor and Company, if you want myself or my colleagues or a combination thereof to hang out in your town, just drop us a line. Let us know. We'd love to come and make a day of it and have some fun with you. Just let us know. We'd love to see you. We have a big show ahead of us right now coming up in this hour, as we always do on Monday. We've got Hans von Spakovsky, legal expert. We'll analyze all the things going on in the legal world, including some remarks from the Attorney General and Deputy Acting Attorney General, I should say, Todd Blanch, about the Russian collusion hoax. James Comey acting like a man who's kind of scared of the truth coming out about Russia collusion. We'll get into all of that. And Gavin Newsom saying some curious things about what he's calling a break glass option if two Republicans end up winning that jungle primary in California. Because, you know, you got to break the rules sometimes to save democracy or something like that. I'm not sure, but maybe Hans von Spakovsky can explain it all to us. That's coming up later on in this hour. Also, later on in the program, John Androsek, legendary Grammy Award-winning, top-selling singer-songwriter, who's also a champion for the state of Israel. He was just worked his tail off trying to get those hostages freed, and, well, he had a special moment with one of those hostages. He specifically was talking about and advocating for a couple of years there. We're going to get into that with John Androsek coming up a little later in the show. We got a lot of content this week, actually, as we move toward Memorial Day, because we have a philosophy here to really focus on Memorial Day regarding what it's really about, not barbecues and days on a boat and sales at your local department store, which are all great things, by the way. Whenever I meet a vet or I talk to them about, you know, all this, I say, listen, we fought so that you can enjoy the beach, so you can enjoy the zoo, so you can enjoy, you know, buying stuff and getting a discount. That's the reason the men and women put on the uniform and fight for us. And yes, some of them even die for us. But you got to also stop and remember that. We do that here on this show. And all week long, as we lead into Memorial Day, we'll be doing that for you. But first, a look at the politics over the weekend, where Louisiana had a Saturday primary. They're one of those quirky states. Louisiana's quirky for a lot of reasons. But they had a quirky primary process on a Saturday, and they had three leading Republican candidates all vying for the Republican nomination. Only two of them made it to a runoff, and the one that didn't is actually the incumbent senator, Bill Cassidy. Now, why did he not win the hearts and minds of the people of Louisiana to put him back into the U.S. Senate for six more years? Well, let's take a walk down memory lane, shall we? Because the headlines you're going to hear, well, there's a headline right now for those of you watching the video stream. Fox, God bless the folks at Fox. Trump scores major Republican primary victory. Whoa. Why is this about Trump? You got other headlines that say, you know, Trump's wrath displayed as Cassidy faces Trump's retribution goes down in his primary. They made this whole thing about how Trump is having some sort of temper tantrum. You can't cross Trump. Trump took it out. I'm sorry, Donald Trump didn't even vote in this primary. Stop making this about Trump. This is all about two people, Bill Cassidy and the Louisianans that he represents. Most specifically, the Louisianans in his party, who chose this Saturday that he no longer properly represents them. So let's take that walk down memory lane. As you know, the U.S. Senate is on a six-year cycle. That means when Mr. Cassidy was last reelected to the Senate, it was 2020, was it not? Yes, that is correct. 2020, that's when President Trump was up for reelection, and Senator Cassidy was all in for President Trump. They did rallies together. He was supporting President Trump, supported him for re-election. Big, big supporter when Mr. Cassidy was running for re-election in 2020. And the people of Louisiana voted for Mr. Cassidy to be their senator. By the way, at the same time, those same voters voted for Donald Trump to be president of the United States. 4 years before, in 2016, those same voters voted for Donald Trump to be president of the United States. And yes, 4 years subsequent to 2020, in 2024, those same voters voted for Donald Trump to be president. So what do we know about the voters of Louisiana? We know that three times they said, we want Donald Trump to be our president. And in the intervening years there, in 2020, they also said, oh yeah, we also want Bill Cassidy to be our senator. So he gets elected in November of 2020. We know what happened in the aftermath of the election of 2020 with regard to Donald Trump and the Electoral College. Those Electoral College votes from Louisiana that were supposed to bring President Trump back to the White House. Then, in February, after Mr. Cassidy is sworn in for his next six-year term, in February, Democrats in the House voted on impeachment proceedings for Donald Trump after Donald Trump had left office. And in February, the Senate voted to convict President Trump on those impeachment charges. And Bill Cassidy, that same man who just campaigned with Donald Trump, representing his voters in Louisiana, who three times now have voted for Donald Trump to be president, that same Bill Cassidy voted to convict Donald Trump and keep him from running for office ever again. Here's Bill Cassidy explaining that vote on a cable news panel show.
0: Knowing what you know now about the farce that was put forward to the American people and the Congress, knowing what you know now, would you still vote to actually convict Donald Trump of the charges that he was put up for?
2: Reporters always love to ask that question. I'm a doctor. You give me all the information I can, I make a decision, I move on. I don't keep on going back, oh, what happened 5 years ago? I'm thinking about what's going to happen 5 years
0: Senator,
2: from now.
0: With all due respect,
2: or
0: you just talked
2: Hang
0: about
2: on, Jason.
0: The stuff
2: let me
0: you've
2: finish.
0: Done for
2: let
0: the
2: me
0: last
2: finish,
0: five
2: Jason.
0: Years. You just touted everything you've done for the last five years. Why can't you answer that question? Did you or did you not?
2: Hey, Jason,
0: knowing
2: if
0: what
2: I can
0: you
2: finish.
0: Know now,
2: Jason,
0: no,
2: if I can...
0: I want you to answer that question. Would you or would you not actually vote to convict, knowing what you know now? It's a simple question.
2: Yeah, Jason, you may go back and flagellate yourself over decisions in the past. I do not. I move on. By the way, what I'm talking about is
21: you
2: not...
21: You get the picture. You get the picture. You get the picture. Of course, he happily voted to convict Donald Trump. And now, of course, the last thing he wants to talk about is the fact that he voted to convict Donald Trump. Why? Well, because he never thought Donald Trump would win the presidency again. See, he had just been elected. He knew he had 6 years till he had to face his voters again. So he's going to go ahead and march in lockstep with Mitt Romney. Where is he in the Senate now? Oh, that's right. He's not there anymore either. A couple of other Republicans defying the facts, defying the reality, and vote to convict a man who was no longer even in office anymore because it made him feel good and it made him welcome on certain cable news shows. And then there was this from Bill Cassidy. This is again, part of the problem with him. Here we go.
22: Well, a couple things. I don't think Trump can win a general election, but that's a nice way for him to diss people like Tim Scott, who's a pretty formidable candidate. So you just have to take this as a competitor trying to diss others. On the other hand, during the last election cycle, we saw that in all the swing states, almost all, Georgia, Pennsylvania, Nevada, and Arizona, that Trump's the candidates for Senate that Trump endorsed all lost. If you had taken the votes that went to other Republicans and put them together, those Republicans would have won. So I think the president's kind of high-profile endorsement of those candidates actually hurt those candidates, at least in the general election. So if past his prologue, that means President Trump is going to have a hard time in those swing states, which means that he cannot win a general election.
21: Donald Trump cannot win a general election. That was a year before Donald Trump. Oh, what are the words I'm looking for? Won the general election. That's it. Those are the words I'm looking for. So Bill Cassidy felt pretty confident, pretty cocky even. Now that was 3 years after he had been reelected, so he's got another 3 years to make it up to the voters of Louisiana for being so wrong, but not just wrong, being arrogant and cocky about being wrong. Letting his voters know, oh, you like this guy, but trust me, he can't win anywhere else. And by the way, by making that calculation and saying Donald Trump can't win again, he's assuming that he won't be the nominee again. He's assuming there will be no political repercussions if, in fact, he does win again. And lo and behold, there he is. He won. Fast forward to this Saturday night, and, well, it's Bill Cassidy, who couldn't even win in his own state. He didn't even make the runoff. A little bit more on this, and I know you're all yelling Susan Collins back at the radio right now. Well, I'll explain the difference between Susan Collins and Senator Cassidy next. It's O'Connor and Company.
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0: government in Tehran in a social media post they better get moving regarding a peace deal fast or there won't be anything left of them. Trump's latest threat coming after he rejected Iran's response to a White House peace proposal.
1: An investigation is underway after two military fighter jets collided during an air show in Idaho. George Solis reports on video of the incident.
2: Navy officials say the pilots collided while performing an aerial demonstration. Incredibly, you can see four parachutes deploy as the jets start to rapidly plummet towards the ground.
1: The weekend air show was being held near the Mountain Home Air Force Base, about 50 miles outside of Boise. Video shows the jets colliding yesterday before spinning toward the ground and crashing. All four Navy pilots were able to eject. The base was locked down following the incident. A naval spokesperson said both aircraft were based out of Whidbey Island in Washington. A new poll says Americans are unhappy about the state of the economy. Mark Mayfield reports.
3: The CBS News and YouGov poll released Sunday shows that Americans find financial conditions uncertain and the economy to be struggling. The survey also found that Americans' approval of President Trump's handling of inflation has hit its lowest point. Respondents also said their income is not keeping up with inflation. Inflation reached its highest level since April 2023. I'm Mark Mayfield.
1: Luigi Mangione has a hearing today in the New York City trial for the alleged murder of UnitedHealthcare CEO Brian Thompson. The judge in his state trial is set to rule on a motion from his defense team seeking to suppress key evidence collected during his arrest at a Pennsylvania McDonald's. I'm Michael Kastner.
4: Quick spots this morning. Areas of standing water are going to slow down our morning drive. Westbound I-70 construction in the right lane before E-470. Work on the westbound C-470 off-ramp to northbound Santa Fe continues. And the snow up in the mountains leaves us with traction law on US 6 over Loveland Pass, on I-70 between the Eisenhower Tunnel and Georgetown, and on US 40 this side of Winter Park. I'm Danny Christos.
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6: We're under a freeze watch for late Monday night through Tuesday morning. Areas of rain and snow mix possible towards morning. Overnight lows upper 30s and lower 40s. Monday, rain, maybe mixed with some thunder and wet snow at times in the afternoon with highs only low to mid 40s, brisk northeast winds. Monday night, a chance of snow showers, then clearing late. Lows upper 20s, possible freezing temperatures. Mostly to partly cloudy Tuesday and cool, highs near 50 with a chance for a few showers and thunderstorms. I'm Day Weather Meteorologist Don Deck.
7: Current temperature,
8: 44 degrees.
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12: 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This is Tucker Ulmer. Growing consumer demand for high protein foods is creating new opportunities within the dairy industry and reshaping how milk is marketed across the United States. From protein powders to high protein cottage cheese products, dairy experts said changing consumer preferences are influencing both product development and milk markets. There's been some major changes in market demand and some things that have changed within our consumer base that is really going to have a major impact on our markets going forward, said Mike Brock, Kansas State University's dairy expert. While dairy producers continue managing strong milk supplies and processing capacity challenges, some product categories are seeing increased value. One of those key factors is actually the price of protein powders, Brock said. Protein powders are produced from whey have grown steadily in popularity over the last several years. But Brock said recent changes in the health industry have accelerated demand even further. There's this increased protein demand that we have within consumers, he said. Brock said part of that increase is tied to the growing use of weight loss medications that require consumers to maintain higher protein intake. Those that are using weight loss products are willing to pay more for high-quality protein, Brock said. The demand is also influencing dairy products found in grocery stores. Brock pointed to the recent launch of high-protein cottage cheese product by Dairy Farmers of America called Nulu, which contains added whey protein and approximately 33% more protein than traditional cottage cheese. Nulu has an addition of whey protein to its product, Brock said. So we have a combination of a quickly available protein source in our digestive system, as well as something that's going to stick around in the digestive system for a longer period of time. Brock added that dairy products are now appearing in more sections of grocery stores than ever before, as companies respond to changing consumer preferences. We're seeing dairy products show up in a lot of different places than what we might have envisioned even a few years ago, Brock said. Reporting for the Colorado Ag News Network, this is Tucker Ulmer.
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18: Good morning from your nation's capital on our flagship WMAL. It's O'Connor and Company. I'm Larry O'Connor. And the city is getting beautified and prepared for the first of many celebrations of our nation throughout the summer. A lot of people say Memorial Day is sort of the unofficial kickoff of summer. I guess that's true. And Memorial Day also in Washington, D.C., signals the beginning of some really important patriotic moments from Memorial Day to Flag Day to Independence Day and on. Summer is huge in Washington for all of these moments. And this year at America's 250, it's that much more significant. And we're fortunate. We're fortunate to live in this area so that we can experience it. We're told that we're going to have a record-breaking fireworks celebration. It's going to go at least half an hour on the National Mall. If you can't get here this summer, starting with Memorial Day, you know, all the way through Veterans Day, really, if you can't get here, try to tune in, catch a stream online, catch it on television. Gary Sinise is going to be hosting the Memorial Day concert, which is always a highlight of the Memorial Day celebrations. And, of course, leading up into Independence Day, which is going to be absolutely epic. And this Memorial Day, we will have a parade. And we want to talk about that Memorial Day parade, if you can make it to Washington, D.C. Tim Holbert is the president of the American Veterans Center, which is the organization that puts on this parade. People will be surprised, Tim, first of all, thanks for joining us, that we didn't always have a Memorial Day parade in Washington, D.C., which is kind of shocking.
19: That's right. Yeah, it shocked us too. You know, it seemed that the Memorial Day parade tradition in Washington faded away during World War II. The last record we could find was 1942 of a parade here along Constitution Avenue. So, back in 2004, when the National World War II Memorial was dedicated over Memorial Day weekend of that year, the American Battle Monuments Commission asked the American Veterans Center to put on a parade for the thousands of World War II vets who were in town for that weekend and that dedication. We didn't know anything about parades, but of course we're honored to step up and do it. And then that's when we looked around, found there hadn't been one in some 60 plus years, and said, you know what, this really needs to be a tradition.
18: Yeah.
19: And so we brought it back the following year for the National Memorial Day Parade, and here we are today.
18: Parades are super important. You know, I reflected on this. We all had a party last year for the Army's 250th birthday party that they did on the Mall. And I remember a ton of my, you know, right-wing conservative friends and my writer friends at Town Hall. And we all got together and had a big party on a rooftop in Arlington. And we could watch all the flyovers. And it occurred to me at the time, these ceremonies, these displays of these great men and women who wear the uniform and honoring them and doing this outward public display of our patriotism, it's really important in the long run for our nation's cohesiveness, don't you think?
19: Absolutely. It's these ceremonies where we come out, we see those who serve, those who sacrifice, the families of the fallen carrying photos of their loved ones in the parade in front of tens of thousands, hundreds of thousands of spectators, families, kids who have never had an opportunity, most of them, many of them, to meet members of the military. To have that sort of cohesive community spirit is so essential, I think, particularly in this digital age. And so it's the reason that we're so proud of it. With many of these kids coming out, you know, when we first put on the parade, we had World War I veterans riding in the parade. Wow. If you can imagine that 20 years ago. And World War II veterans marched down the parade route 20 years ago. We still have them riding out there. But to think that the history that young people can come and basically immerse themselves in with ceremonies like this, it really truly is special and important.
18: There's also something about the pageantry, the uniqueness of our military. I know the men and women who wear the uniform hate going and marching in a parade. It's the one thing they don't like, although they'll act like they don't like it, but I think they get a kick out of it too. But I tell this story often. My daughter, who's currently active duty in the Navy, when she was she had just finished eighth grade, we were vacationing for a weekend. We're living in DC, but we took a weekend up in Annapolis, and we watched the very first plebe summer lunch formation, where the plebes just get screamed at by the upperclassmen, by the firsties and the second class. And, you know, it's all, and they're all in their units, they're all in their various formations, and then they all have to march in for lunch after getting yelled at and doing all the pageantry. And that's what got my daughter hooked on wanting to go to the Naval Academy, watching that, witnessing, looking at the zeal, looking at the uniformity and all of that. It speaks to certain people. And so these parades, and now she's, you know, she went to the Naval Academy, and now she's active duty in the United States Navy. So that this serves as sort of one of those touchstones for the kids who get it, the kids who this appeals to, and you don't even know where it's coming sometimes.
19: Absolutely. You know, my favorite thing after every year's parade, of course, is to go through all the photos that we've gotten, and, you know, thousands of photos we come away with. And of course, you see the great photos of the troops in uniform and the vets and the World War II veterans still, you know, proudly waving everything. But my favorite photos are of the crowds and of the kids in the crowds holding their flags, you know, with their parents and seeing that sort of next generation, inspired by it. I always come away so optimistic about America and our future when I see the families and the kids and just how much they are drawn to this and this history and this legacy that we're all a part of.
18: So let's talk about this year's parade. Anything special because it's also America 250? What will people have? If anyone in the Washington area, I implore you to come down and participate in this parade. And I do mean participate. You don't just sit there and view. You're part of it. You stand, you salute, you scream, you cheer, you feel the emotion of it. And if you're anywhere in the country, you should come to Washington for Memorial Day. It's the best place to be. What does this year's parade look like?
19: Absolutely. Well, this is a very special year. For the first time, the National Memorial Day Parade is kicking off the official ceremonies here in Washington in the morning. Normally, we're in the afternoon. Today, it's first thing in the morning, coming out 9 a.m. right at the National Archives on Constitution Avenue, 7th Street. fun, great musical performances from the U.S. Air Force Band and country artists like Clay Walker and Drake Milligan and pop artist Ryan Cabrera and more. Then the parade itself kicking off at 10 a.m., runs until noon, right along Constitution Avenue from 7th to 17th Street, the archives past the White House. A great procession, a timeline of American military history. So, of course, historical reenactors, George Washington up from Mount Vernon and Abraham Lincoln, Teddy Roosevelt, all the way through actual veterans from World War II through the present day, almost 1,000 active duty personnel within it. Of course, fun celebrity performance or musical performances and participation. And, of course, families of our fallen throughout. Yeah. You know, the real meaning of Memorial Day, of course, honoring our fallen. And then, of course, the real special guests in this year's parade. So just a fantastic procession.
20: But, and to be able to conduct this parade on Memorial Day in many instances, based on the route you just told me, you'll be walking past memorials and monuments for those battles, for those wars, for the fallen. And then, of course, just in the distance, as you're marching in the direction you're marching, you can see the hills of Arlington with the grave markers there. And you can't not get emotional when you think about it, when you recognize how weighty the real ceremony is right here and what it's really honoring. I lose speech when I think about it, as you can tell, Tim.
19: Absolutely. Just sitting there and looking and watching the parade go by past the National Archives, the documents that everybody in this parade has at one point in their lives sworn to defend, right behind them, past the White House. You know, it really is the place to be. And you talk about the weight of it. Truly, it is the weight of history that's on all of their shoulders.
20: I'll never forget, I spoke with a veteran of the War on Terror who had lost some friends overseas in that horrific conflict. In Afghanistan, he lost some friends. And I talked to him, we were talking about Memorial Day, and I said, obviously there's a distinction between Veterans Day and Memorial Day and all the various days that we have here to honor service. Memorial Day is different. It's about those who fell. And I remember just asking him sort of a trite question, is it okay to say Happy Memorial Day? And he said, yes, that we should actually, we honor the loss, and we honor what they did and the sacrifice, but we should be happy because we have men who are willing to do this. We should be happy that we have these freedoms because of their sacrifice. So it's not anachronistic to say Happy Memorial Day. Do you agree?
19: Absolutely. You know, and that's the thing with the parade is that, of course, we are here to honor the sacrifice. We always come back to honoring the sacrifice. But, you know, a parade, of course, you know, you want it to be a fun atmosphere where families can come together and really learn something about, again, the history and the sacrifice and that legacy, because it's about inspiring those next generations to take up the call going forward. And so, you know, with, you know, everything somber and everything, you know, involving remembrance, at the same time, too, we celebrate those lives and everything that they've made possible in this country.
20: Tim Hobart, president of the American Veterans Center. On that note, I will wish you, sir, a happy Memorial Day and have a great parade.
19: Thank
20: you,
19: Larry.
20: Beautiful time for it.
19: Happy Memorial Day.
20: Thank you for that. And I just want to reiterate, especially for those of you listening here in the Washington area, you got to do this at least once. You got to do the entire Memorial Day at the mall, from the taps being played at all of the war memorials to the parade, and then focus on one of those memorials yourself. See the other veterans who are there honoring their fallen friends. Breathtaking. Yes, happy Memorial Day indeed. 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
0: Good Monday morning. There's some light rain showers to deal with. Wet roads for the drive out here. So far, we're in great shape. Now, speed's down a bit because of the wet conditions. Got some snow showers out in the high country, but just some wet roads there. No crashes, problems, or delays. Speed's up on the high side everywhere. I-25 looks great. No issue on I-70 headed to the airport. 225, Highway 36, all trouble-free. With traffic, I'm Susan Phelan.
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0: program are their own and do not necessarily reflect the views of Salem Media, its management, employees, affiliates, or advertisers. 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
4: All along the Front Range, this is the Jeff and Bill Show, where you hear both sides. Billy, a rainy Monday morning.
5: Yeah. Rainy a little bit yesterday,
4: Monday,
5: too. It's kind of nice.
4: Monday,
5: yeah. It's kind of nice, though. I love the rain. It's, yeah, it's kind of...
4: We're definitely of the age where we appreciate the moisture.
5: Oh, yeah. Yeah, absolutely. Yeah. And my dog, it's kind of funny because she does this a lot when it's very snowy. She really does it snowy. But rain, she does it a little bit where she's not expecting the rain. And so she comes out and she has to go potty in the morning as we come downstairs. And she gets that back door, you open it up, and she's like, alrighty. And she kind of like gears herself up, like, okay, it's wet. Ready, go! And then runs outside, yeah. And then runs back in really quickly afterwards.
4: She does. That's how a lot of us are.
5: Oh, yeah. A lot of us do that, yeah.
4: Yep. That's exactly right. Well, good morning, Colorado. We have an incredible lineup for you today. We're going to talk with Tina Peters' attorney on the commutation that landed Friday afternoon for Tina Peters. We're going to talk with Tina's personal friend, Dee Valdez Pepper, coming up here in a bit. I mean, this is wild, and I want to hear from you. I've got a poll up on X right now. Was the commutation of Tina Peters by Jared Polis a good move? Was Jared Polis correct in commuting her sentence? Yeah. And I've heard from lots of sides of this, including Democrat candidates for statewide office calling for now a special legislative session in an effort to impeach Jared Polis for doing this. Why are Democrats so fired up? Was Jared Polis correct to commute Tina Peters' sentence? Give us a call, 303-696-1971. Text us on the Dan Kaplis Law Text line at 720-819-5115. We're going to talk with Victor Marks in the 8 o'clock hour, Lauren Boebert in the 8 o'clock hour, Dr. Frank Turek, one of the men to be with Charlie Kirk in his final moments, be joining us in the 9 o'clock hour, plus Molly Lamar on all the scandal in Cherry Creek School District. I mean, this is one of the wildest shows I think we've ever had. You got to be with us all 4 hours. So jump in, be a part of the conversation as well at 303-696-1971. Text us at 720-819-5115. Now is time for the news.
5: Hang on here.
4: We're still doing the...
5: Yeah, there's something that... Okay, change here.
4: Studio and,
5: here
4: dance.
5: Here we go. Let's do this. This should be the news sounder. Let's see what happens. Hold your breath.
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6: Hey, good Monday morning. 45 and drizzle. Nice little rain overnight. A little chilly out there right now. 43 in the Springs. Expecting highs in the upper 40s today. 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Our top story, a suspect is dead after an officer-involved shooting in Douglas County on Sunday. Sheriff Darren Weekly says deputies arrived quickly after a child's 911 call reported a violent assault, and what they encountered escalated in seconds.
7: Almost immediately, the deputy that responded to the scene announced that the male had a gun.
6: The child reported a man assaulting his grandmother at a Franktown home. When deputies arrived, a woman ran from the house as officers surrounded the residence before a man came toward the backdoor armed. Shots were fired and investigators found the man dead inside after using a drone to clear the home. They're now working to determine whether the fatal shot came from law enforcement or was self-inflicted. No one else was hurt. A wildfire in Oklahoma crossed state lines into southeastern Colorado, and the town of Campo has been evacuated. Governor Pohl has declared a disaster emergency for the area. They're calling it the Sharp Fire, and it's reached approximately 30,000 acres and burned, 5%. It's at 5% containment early Sunday evening. An evacuation shelter has been set up at Springfield schools. According to Aurora police, an Aurora man was arrested in connection with the death of a four-year-old on Saturday at about 10 o'clock at night. Police responded to an apartment on East Tennessee after reports that a four-year-old was unconscious and not breathing. Aurora Fire Rescue paramedics performed life-saving measures on the child. He was taken to the hospital where he later died from his injuries. Police observed that he had significant injuries. Evidence was collected leading to the arrest of 24-year-old Alexander Martinez Armstrong, who is not the boy's father. President Trump is warning Iran again in a post on Sunday morning. Trump said the clock is ticking for Iran. He added they better get moving fast or there won't be anything left of them. Trump concluded by saying time is of essence. An investigation is ongoing after two military fighter jets collided during an air show in Idaho. The weekend air show was being held near the Mountain Home Air Force Base, about 50 miles outside of Boise. All four Navy pilots were able to eject, which is absolutely incredible. Avalanche continued to prepare for the start of the Western Conference Finals. That starts on Wednesday once again. Game one versus the Golden Knights of Vegas. Rockies lose to the Diamondbacks 8-6. They've won 18 games so far this season. Play host to the Rangers tonight. Start a new series at 6:40. 43 in the Springs, 45 in Denver, and that's the latest. I'm Blake Olson. More of the Jeff and Bill Show ahead on News Talk 710 KNUS in Denver, and now on AM 1460 and FM 101.1 The Answer in the Springs. 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
8: These watches are in effect for a large section of the Front Range in eastern Colorado Plains as unseasonably cold, wintry weather is being reported across the central and northern Rockies and sliding into Colorado. Expect a mixed bag of rain showers, a few scattered thunderstorms, maybe even mixing with snow at times this afternoon, with temperatures very chilly, only in the upper 30s and lower 40s. Tonight, rain and snow showers will linger towards evening, then possible freezing conditions, lows in the upper 20s to near freezing. Cool and cloudy Tuesday, a few lingering showers, highs only 40s and low 50s. Showers Tuesday night, cloudy upper 30s. A chance of showers and thunderstorms Wednesday, highs near 60, and we've got more opportunities for spring precipitation with some showers and thunderstorms as we head on into Thursday and Friday, although as we get into Friday and the weekend, temperatures will trend warmer. I'm Day Weather Meteorologist Don Day.
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4: All along the Front Range. 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Billy, here's the letter. You ready? This happened
5: yes, I am.
4: Friday afternoon. Dear Miss Peters, from the governor, I'm writing to inform you that I am granting your application for a commutation. After learning about your case, I am commuting your sentence by granting you a limited commutation such that your total sentence, inclusive of time in county jail and the Department of Corrections, is commuted to 4 years and 4.5 months, and you shall be released on parole effective June 1st. 2026, with terms and conditions of parole to be set by the parole board. My decision today is based on the circumstances of your case alone. My decision is not to be taken as a judgment on the wisdom of your convictions or a statement about any particular aspect of our criminal justice system. You were sentenced to 6 months in county jail and 8 years and 3 months in the Department of Corrections for a total sentence of almost 9 years. The crimes you were convicted of are very serious, and you deserve to spend time in prison for these offenses. However, this is an extremely unusual and lengthy sentence for a first-time offender who committed nonviolent crimes. I agree with the principle highlighted by the Colorado Court of Appeals in your case that the First Amendment generally prohibits punishing someone for their protected speech. A court may not punish an individual by imposing a heavier sentence for their exercise of First Amendment rights. A sentence based to any degree on activity or beliefs protected by the First Amendment is constitutionally invalid. Further, I agree in this case that the trial court's comments about Peter's belief in the existence of 2020 election fraud went beyond relevant considerations for her sentencing. Her offense was not her belief, however misguided the trial court deemed it to be. In the existence of such election fraud, it was her deceitful actions in her attempt to gather evidence of such fraud. Indeed, under these circumstances, just as her purported beliefs underlying her motive for her actions were not relevant to her defense, the trial court should not have considered those beliefs relevant when imposing sentence. Importantly, your application demonstrates taking responsibility for your crimes and a commitment to follow the law going forward. For these reasons, I'm commuting your sentence. The commutation will change your future. It is up to you to make the most of this opportunity. Now, Tina Peters wrote on X Friday afternoon following all this. Thank you, Governor Polis. I made mistakes, and for those I am sorry. 5 years ago, I misled the Secretary of State when allowing a person to gain access to county voting requirements. That was wrong. I have learned and grown during my time in prison, and going forward, I will make sure that my actions always follow the law, and I will avoid the mistakes of the past. I strongly condemned it when people not connected to me threatened to storm the prison I am in. I myself have faced threats. So I also want to be clear that I condemn any and all bullying, threats, and acts of violence against voters, county clerks, election workers, and other public officials and concerned citizens like myself. Upon release, I plan to do my best through legal means to support election integrity and, based on my own personal experience, to elevate the cause of prison reform to help ensure the detention system is more fair and equitable for people of all ages. My experiences have given me a perspective that I plan to share with others to improve Colorado's correction system. I am grateful for a second chance and an earlier release, and I look forward to doing good in the world. Wow! What a Friday! The governor, Tina Peters, Bill, your reactions to this.
5: I like the fact that we saw or heard some contrition in that statement for Tina. I don't think it's necessarily as far as it could go, but it's much further than she was. So I'll take it. That's okay. I think Polis did tactically the right thing because the judge was going to have to probably get down to about a 5-year sentence, you know, 5 to 6 years, probably going to be including most of what she had already served. If Polis steps in and does this, it's twofold. One, he takes the heat off of the judge that has to rule again, because there are going to be all sorts of questions, and we had them already on the show, about how come the same judge gets to make the same choice about the same ruling. And that's normally what happens, but people are going to be angry anyway. No matter what he rules, they're going to say, well, he's just trying to protect, or he's trying to save himself, or whatever it is. So Polis provides some insulation for the judge, and Polis is leaving office, so he does have a little bit of political capital that he can burn, and this seems reasonable. This would be something that, if Polis has other plans in politics, this at least would not be an albatross that some would be able to hang around his throat. They would be able to say, hey, he can say, I did X, Y, and Z. Now, some people on the super left could probably go after him and will, but I don't think that's what he's really worried about as far as the election. He's got to play to the middle and the right if he's going to want to get another elected position inside of Colorado. So this makes a lot of sense and seems practical, which is not something we have to say about the governor at all, ever.
4: Really? Yeah.
5: It seems practical. Both sides seems way too reasonable in this one. I'm like, wow, we're actually acting like adults on both sides. This is surprising. Yeah, after everything else we've been through. Yeah.
4: So folks on the right are going to say it's not far enough. It should be a full pardon. Tina Peters, a whistleblower, was just trying to expose what she thought was corruption, and she was charged for it. She should get not just a commutation, a full pardon. Those on the left saying that this is an injustice. In fact, a man running for Attorney General of Colorado, his name, David Seligman, wrote this. I'm calling on the General Assembly of Colorado to vote to reconvene for special session for the purpose of impeaching or censuring the governor of Colorado. The governor commuted Tina Peters' sentence after the legislative session, likely in an effort to avoid accountability for misconduct. Misconduct. The people of Colorado are demanding accountability. What I find fascinating this is she ain't the only one that got commuted.
5: Yeah.
4: And in fact, I'm going to see if we can talk to Darren Weekly or George Brockler tomorrow about a man that was commuted who was trying to kill cops.
5: Yeah. So it's not the only one. And that ends Tina Peters. But this is politics. And so you start coming out about the guy that was trying to kill the police officers. That's not as good politics. You know,
4: well, I find it interesting that the left is not calling for a special session to impeach the governor for the commutation of murderers.
5: Well, because
4: but Tina Peters.
5: Well, here's the reason
4: that deserves to be impeached.
5: But if we said the guy's name, you would know it. That's the issue. It's all politics. It's because it's Tina Peters. That's the entire reason is they're trying to make hay based on it being Tina. And for all the people that want a full pardon, I mean, she does say that she made mistakes. She's taking as close to ownership of things that she did illegally. And whether or not you think that she was trying to do this for the greater good, remember, she didn't uncover that greater good. There's nothing there. So if you're going to take a greater good defense, meaning that I had to break the law in order to affect this greater good to happen, you need to have the greater good happen. She had nothing. And that's incredibly important in this conversation, is that none of her reports or anything else showed anything as far as election fraud. I know that there are a lot of people out there that still believe wholeheartedly, and that's okay. They can talk about the Easter money and some other stuff. So that's just based on her reports. It just didn't happen. So based on her reporting, you can believe other stuff outside of other things, but just those specific things, she didn't have the goods. So, you know, sitting there and complaining about it and that she had needed a full pardon, what she did was a crime. And in some ways, in that statement, she admits that she did things that, well, she calls them mistakes. But yeah, they were crimes. And she needed to be punished for those. 9 years, too far. 9 years is too far. And it's basically time served. She gets out here in a couple of weeks. Mm-hmm. And it's going to take, it would take them a couple of weeks to process her anyway if she get the sentence changed. So this makes a lot of sense. Makes a lot of sense and should make more people happy. But I find it very funny that legislators want to bring Polis in and try to impeach him and, God forbid, censure him. A censure doesn't mean anything. So you're going to waste time. You know, it's you're wasting time and taxpayer money and other lawmakers' times to accomplish something that doesn't do anything other than making you feel like you have said something out loud. It's just stupid. And he's not going to be impeached over this. Again, he's leaving office. Why would you possibly impeach him over this? Doesn't make any sense.
4: We have to send a message. Here's Michael Bennett in response to Governor Jared Polis' decision to commute Tina Peters' sentence. Michael Bennett has released the following statement.
5: If you say, I think you'll
4: hear
5: be a good
4: ye,
5: senator.
4: Hear ye.
5: Just saying. I still think if Bennett gets the governor's office,
4: they're going to appoint Jared.
5: Polis is going to be the senator. I just think so. I just think in a guy that would make a great senator, I feel. I'm just surprised he doesn't lead with that.
4: Let me know if you think he still feels this way after this. Tina Peters knowingly broke the law, undermined our elections, and was rightfully convicted by a jury of her peers. I vehemently disagree with Governor Polis' decision to commute her sentence. Lawlessness only breeds more law.
5: That's funny.
4: Lawlessness only breeds more lawlessness. With President Trump continuing to attack Colorado. Oh, yeah, you got to throw Trump in here. We must do everything we can to stand strong for our institutions and the rule of law. What drives me crazy about progressives and on this stuff is there's no outrage with regards to the fact that Jared Polis has now commuted, and John Hickenlooper did, violent murderers. Like, people that took the lives of innocent people. Right?
5: Where
4: lawlessness only breeds more lawlessness. That you don't see the outrage on that. What you do see, I mean, rage on, is the notion that a political opponent had their sentence commuted. It's like it comes with the territory of being a Marxist in my mind. Like, show me the man and I'll show you the crime type of stuff. If you're an actual violent criminal, we'll come up with every excuse. You didn't have the same education we all did. Your dad wasn't around. You know, it's like they will come up with every reason to try to justify letting out an actual violent human being back into our streets. But if you're a political opponent who didn't actually bring about violence on anybody, but were a threat to the political establishment, well, now the fullness of your term must be met. Otherwise, it's an injustice.
5: Yeah, I disagree with the idea of putting Tina Peters as a threat to the political establishment. I don't think she had anything. She was bothersome, annoying, and did some illegal stuff in order to foment part of a lie that had a bunch of people show up at the Capitol in January and get off the chain. So I don't think that's necessarily the same. And I do think that both sides play the show me the man, I'll show you the crime. Let's remind the audience of the dude that was accused of felony sandwich. So he threw a sandwich at an ICE agent, and they charged him with a felony for a sandwich. They had to downgrade it to misdemeanor.
4: Still more violent than anything Gina
5: what I'm
4: did.
5: Saying, what I'm saying is, they lost. They had to downgrade it to a misdemeanor, and they lost in court. So the idea that both sides not going after their political enemies and finding and inventing certain crimes, I think we're both doing it right now. I think both sides absolutely are. We could even put, I think, James Comey and the Seychelles on the table as well, talking about an invented crime.
4: Still more violent than Tina Peters.
5: And I think that's the point, is that where this is lost in Michael Bennett's argument is the idea of lawlessness, is of the things that the vast majority of the electorate should be concerned about and are concerned about day to day. Tina Peters isn't going to be number one. Even when Tina Peters was running around free and still was speaking and still talking about election fraud, she still isn't public enemy number one, nor does she have a greater impact on a large majority of the listeners. And I think that's the problem where Michael Bennett gets it. He's playing politics to the primary voters.
4: Yes.
5: He's playing and what he's 100%. Trying to do is he's doing lawlessness. He's trying to roll in and take some, he's trying to scrape a little bit of the law and order idea out of Phil Weiser, because that's where Phil Weiser is leaning right now. He's the law and order guy. I'm suing Donald Trump.
13: That's just the craziest thing ever.
5: It's absolutely crazy. It's absolutely crazy because he's defining law and order and fighting for you as going after Trump.
4: Donald Trump.
5: Yeah. Not going after a person breaking into cars.
4: That's how they look at it. See him as the biggest criminal out there. And instead of the guy stealing your car from you.
5: The hardcore primary voters. That's what they're thinking. And so I think it's very, very poor for Michael Bennett to say this is idea is lawlessness. It's nothing. And it's also inside of the system. And the fact that he doesn't talk about any other people that were pardoned as well or had their sentences commuted, that's a problem, because it seems like he's only worried about this one. And as you outline, you can go through other people, and there are some others. You're like, you know, maybe having this person in the general population isn't necessarily the best idea.
4: You're exactly right. And it was on the same day. On the same day.
5: Exactly.
4: Murderers. Yeah. Had their sentences commuted, and you don't see the outrage. Well,
5: Ms. Tina,
4: do you believe that Jared Polis was correct to commute Tina Peters' sentence? Would you have liked to see a full pardon? Was this injustice brought upon the state of Colorado, and Jared Polis needs to be impeached? Give us a call. Join the conversation, 303-696-1971. Text us on the Dan Kaplis Law Text line at 720-819-5115. Speaking of that, here are some of the text messages this morning. 6288, too bad Tina Peters wasn't an illegal alien. She would have never been sentenced to any time, even if she had raped and killed someone. These Democrats need to get off their high horses and start working for the people of Colorado. We got bigger problems than Tina Peters. Good text message, 6288. Iggy texting in. Oh, gosh. Other things. Iggy's having a conversation with Billy on this.
5: Oh, yeah, he is.
4: Choo-choo. Here comes Bill with the TDS train down the track.
5: What? Tell me what's TDS about that. What did I say that was incorrect? I understand it's super easy to just say TDS, but did I say anything there that is inaccurate based on the Department of Justice and who they're filing lawsuits against? Also, we have over 62 lawsuits and over 250 audits and several investigations, some done by Donald Trump's actual Department of Justice, some done by his campaigns. Nobody's turned up the election fraud. So if you want to clarify what you mean by TDS, I'm open for it. But right now, you're just throwing rocks. You can do better.
4: 8422, Governor Polis did an interview on CNN and made the claim that the Tina Peters conviction had absolutely nothing to do with the 2020 election. And Trump, he claimed it had something that happened with an election in 2021. The person doing the interview paused but didn't ask any follow-up questions. Well, both are right. It has to do with both 2020 and then an off-year election that took place right afterwards. It wasn't like right after the November election, Tina Peters went and grabbed everything. It was when the subsequent election took place that she wanted to go back and try to get the information.
5: The timeline is that because of things that she assumed had happened in the 2020 election, she felt the next election was going to be fraudulent. And so what she did is she took the stuff that is post-2020 election and she gave them to a guy that had no legal standing or ability to have them and let them leave the building, of which it is not her information to distribute. She does not have the power or ability to distribute that information because it does not belong to Tina Peters. It belongs to the state of Colorado and the voters. And that's what she did. did. She let that out into the wild, and that's where she got legally sideways. It was about what was coming up in 2021, but the stuff she took was from 2020. That's kind of why it goes back and forth between the two. And remember, her claims were at the core about the 2020 being stolen, that she had the proof, and that's what her reports are about, is that the machines, according to her, show the steal happening in 2020, but she did it prior to 2021, and that is the causal effect.
4: And what she got convicted on was falsifying information in an effort to influence an elected official, that was the same charge brought against a state senator that was falsifying letters in an effort to try and get out of an ethics investigation.
5: Yeah.
4: And that state senator just got probation upon that conviction.
5: Part of the difference in the sentencing was, one, number of people involved. As far as the state senator, there seems to be only one or two people involved, where Tina helped foment an entire conspiracy. It involved a number of people, also included communications on a channel that basically can be erased. It's a signal chat, and a whole bunch of other stuff to lay out a plan and ask other people inside of the office to go ahead and affect crimes, like taking a server out of the room. So the actions that Tina took are larger than what the state senator did, but probation versus some of the 9 years is absolutely that's a huge difference and is not reasonably explained.
4: 8422, that sandwich was wrapped in aluminum foil.
5: That's fantastic. Good.
4: Tina Peters was on an ankle monitor, a reminder from 1062 texting in, and then two channel Mike responded, "You got TDS anytime air is coming out of your mouth." All right. It's already spicy on Monday. Feel free to jump in on the conversation. We'll continue. Let's talk Rocky Mountain Bargains. 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
14: Showers, wet roads, sloppy drive here, speeds down a bit. We got a first trouble spot driving into downtown. This is a crash, northbound I-25 ramp to eastbound 70. Right lane is blocked. That's causing that backup there on northbound 25. Southbound I-25 getting a little busier from 120th into downtown at about 15 minutes. We got a minor crash on westbound 76 at 270. That activity on the shoulder. With traffic, I'm Susan Thielen.
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0: All along the Front Range, this is the Jeff and Bill Show. We hear both sides. Big Friday announcement. The governor of Colorado writing to Tina Pierce. I'm informing you that I'm granting your application for a commutation. Do you agree with the commutation that Tina Pierce can be released on a parole effective June 1st, 2026? Is this a wise decision? The right claiming it needs to be a full pardon. The left claiming that this is an injustice. And that, in fact, one candidate for attorney general calling for the impeachment of Jared Polis over this injustice. Does this actually affect your life? That's one of the comments coming in. We got bigger things to worry about in Colorado than a county clerk. So did Jared Polis make the right decision? Let's go to the phone lines. Marcus and Aurora. Good morning, Marcus. You're on with Jeff and Bill.
1: Good morning.
2: Nothing like waking up with Jeff and Bill. Best show in town.
0: Oh, thank you, Marcus. Good morning. What's on your mind?
2: Well, you know, I look at Donald Trump, the art of the deal. The state of Colorado needs that relief money for disaster and everything. I think that's part of it. And I heard a man say something that's kind of interesting. Who is Tina Peterson going to support in the election? Is it going to be Victor Marx or who? And so that fascinates me.
0: Hmm. Yeah, I'll be intrigued to see who she ends up supporting. Now, will she be able to vote?
1: I don't think so. I don't, yeah, because her sentence is commuted, but it's not a full pardon. So the fact that she's a felon, no, she won't be able to vote. The big question is, now, Marcus, let's say you're Tina Pierce and you're coming out of prison at this point. Do you get involved in the GOP primary, or is it smarter to just wait and then try to help the eventual GOP candidate get elected? Again, what would you do?
2: Well, if I was Tina, you know, and Donald Trump and everything, she's going to get involved. You know it. I know it. So
1: I think so, too. I don't think she can help but get involved. Yeah. But I don't know. Also, it would be a way for her to get herself back into the conversation. I don't know. But I'm not certain. Okay, here's the thing. I don't know Tina Peters' heart nor her mind at this point. So it's not fair for me to say that she's going to get involved because I don't know how prison might have impacted her or even the trial. If this was prior to trial, I would think so. But post-trial, I'm not certain. And I'm not certain that the trial makes her gun-shy, but it may be the point where now coming out of prison, she may think that at this point in the primary, it's just not the right point or time to get involved.
0: Well, you know, one of the intriguing aspects on this is her focus on prison reform. And what it brought me back to was a name, Chuck Colson. You remember that name? Chuck Colson was Richard Nixon's, like, fix-it man. And it was often said that he would have run over his own grandmother for Richard Nixon if he needed to. That's how committed to the cause he was. And then he comes out an evangelical, Bible-believing Christian, focused on prison reform after he saw what happened, had a real change of heart in there. So you never know what God can do in these circumstances, and I found it interesting that she wanted to emphasize prison reform when she came out.
1: That would
0: not necessarily be the most conservative cause.
1: No, but that would be a really interesting message coming from her. The idea that I did something, I ended up doing this, and it was a simple mistake. And because of that, here's what I learned during my time in prison. Right. This is what happens, and this is why. And I think where she might be able to provide the best insight is, here's our problem with recidivism. Here's what I see inside. Here's why the people coming out continue to go back to doing these crimes. And the people that she talked to in prison that were in that cycle, in that system, that it was get in for 7 years, get out for a couple, come back in for four, get out for a couple, go back in for three, get out for a couple, come back in for seven. Look at that. And they could be. And if she does, think about how strong that voice is. Think about universally across
0: Colorado. It's right up there with Chuck's.
1: Yes. If she comes out and says, my cause now is prison reform, this isn't Democrat, this isn't Republican, this is that it sucks, and the reason that we can't get these people out and become productive members is because this is what happens inside.
0: Marcus, I'll give you the final word. Polis, make the good, right decision here?
2: I agree so, and I look at Tina can't have a weapon. She's a felon.
1: Yeah, that's true. And can't vote. Hey, Marcus, thanks, man.
0: Marcus, thank you for the phone call. Jump in on the conversation, 303-696-1971. Text us on the Dan Kaplis Law Text line at 720-819-5115. Let's go to Brad in Highlands Ranch. Good morning, Brad. You're on with Jeff and Bill.
1: Good morning.
3: Good morning, Jeff and Bill. What a beautiful cloudy day we got going on out here.
0: Man.
3: But appreciate the opportunity to have my voice heard. You know, I've been following this case since the beginning. And have you guys had a chance to look at TinaPeters.us? Either one of you?
0: I think so briefly, but I don't know it that well. Yeah.
3: Okay, so anyone who has an opinion about Tina Peters should probably dive into that website and take a look. It's not opinion. There's real documentation. It's real
1: fact. What documentation? What is it?
3: Well, you're going to have documentation on the emails, on the Coras, on the case, on the filings, on the data that was discovered, and why she did it. And the issue is that when we go to talk about Tina Peters, we bring up a whole political scenario. And what, like I heard Billy earlier talk about what Tina did, okay? The problem is Tina did one thing, and one thing only, is she altered a badge. That's it. Okay?
1: That's not true.
3: That was not...
1: That's not true.
3: No,
1: she did other stuff.
3: No. What other stuff did she do?
1: She hired a guy for a position inside the department.
3: Not illegal.
1: And hang on.
3: Not illegal.
1: Gave his identification to somebody else that was not authorized to be in that building. During a time in which the security cameras were turned off, she brought those people in at dark and had them download information off of those servers and then remove it from the facility.
3: Perfect.
1: She also, Brad, that's not allowed. Not in that situation.
3: No, it is allowed. Let me explain to you what's going on.
1: Brad, hang on. She's not allowed to take that stuff off the premises and the property. There are backup systems that are authorized, and there's a process and procedure that's authorized. She went outside of that. She also fomented a conspiracy, as we talked about earlier, to talk to other people outside regular channels of communication. If she's doing her job, Brad, you don't go outside regular channels of communication if it's something that is inside of your job. Let me just say this to you, Brad. If your boss comes to you and says, hey, I need help getting access to this server that is in this room that is monitored by security, and we have, and, we can't take stuff out of there. Would you help me taking one of the servers out of that room? That would be illegal. That is what Tina Peters asked some of the people that are working in that office to do. She also then got a guy inside there, outside of security, that wasn't authorized to be there, introduced him as the other person, so actually falsified and talked to their people in the office, introduced him as someone that he wasn't, brought him back later, and had him then take the information outside of the system, and it wasn't allowed. We can keep going, and then it was released into the wild. All of that stuff's illegal. She can't do that.
3: When you're done, let me know.
1: Okay, your turn.
3: All right. Do you know who Conan Hayes is?
1: Yep.
3: Okay. Do you know Conan Hayes was a federal informant?
1: Yep.
3: That's a true fact. I have the documents. It's all on TinaPeters.us.
1: Yep.
3: He's a federal informant. Now, hold on. You've asked the county to help you, the county attorneys, the county IT, the county commissioners. You've asked them all to help you.
1: Help you do what?
3: You help you capture the data at real time. Real time during a time period when there's a rebuild. So you've asked the county to help you, and they've all said no. You've gone to Matt Crane, heard nothing from him. You've asked help from everywhere and everyone, but your job title tells you are supposed to capture this. You are supposed to maintain it, and you're supposed to be the arbiter over it.
1: Hey, Brad, I got a question for you. Brad, can I finish? Nope, not at all. Nope, I got a question for you. And this is the reason why, Brad, is because you're talking about what Tina Peters is doing.
3: You're impossible to talk to.
1: No, Brad, I'm going to ask you a question.
3: You don't want to know the truth.
1: Brad.
3: You don't want to look into the data.
1: Brad.
3: You don't want to look at the web.
1: Okay. You make this assumption, Brad, that I haven't spent the last 5 years looking through this crap. You make the assumption I haven't gone through reports.
3: You never looked at her evidence.
1: No, Brad. See, this is the problem. You're not listening, man. I appreciate the phone call, but you're simply not listening. Earlier on in this conversation, Brad, I said I have not visited it recently, but I've been there. That was what I said. Now, Brad, tell me this, Brad. Tell me this, Brad. Answer this question, and then you can continue, Brad. Okay? Here's the deal. Other county clerk was able to capture this data that you say Tina Peters couldn't. How come every other county clerk in Colorado had the ability to do this, but she didn't? Why were they special?
3: They didn't capture.
1: Yes, they did, Brad.
3: They did not capture real-time data. No, they didn't.
1: Brad, they captured the data that is supposed to be.
3: They captured the data that is supposed to be held onto based on federal and state law.
0: All right, we've got to get up against the break here.
1: Brad has nothing. Can Brad have the final word real quick? No, Brad's gone.
0: Oh, okay. No. All right. Well, I mean, Brad, I appreciate you giving out the website so people can go to TinaPeters.us.
1: Yeah,
0: Brad made a good little compelling argument.
1: He made no compelling argument because every other county clerk had the ability to capture that data, and somehow Tina Peters lacked the ability and knowledge. She never finished her early training course. That's the core of that, where Brad is going. She didn't know what she was doing. She didn't know how to capture the data. She had no idea what she was doing, and that's why she couldn't. Every other county clerk, including the Republicans, were able to capture that data. Yet somehow she didn't, and she had to foment an illegal scheme in order to do so. It's ridiculous.
0: TinaPeters.us. Thank you, Brad. All right. We will continue. Goodness, it's already spicy, and this is going to be one of the wildest shows. We got Victor Marx coming up, Lauren Boebert. We got Tina Peters' attorney coming in studio. We got some glass between Billy and the attorney.
1: Oh, he'll be fine. I mean, she's been cut loose. What's going to happen? I mean, there's nothing. I got no beef with him at all.
0: The debate is happening here on the Jeff and Bill Show. Plus, you choose the news coming up. 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
1: 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This is where you hear both sides. We are the Jeff and Bill Show.
4: Monday morning, some rain showers coming down here in the metro area. Snow up in the high country. There's some slush and those higher mountain passes and traction laws in place. Well, the highways are getting busier. Do have a minor crash on the toll highway, eastbound E-470 at Ireland Way. That's south of Arapahoe. Watch for that in the right lane. Also cleaning up a minor crash on westbound 76 at 270. That is off on the shoulder. With traffic, I'm Susan Field.
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0: All along the Front Range. This is the Jeff and Bill Show, where you literally hear both sides. And good job to Brad and Bill for jumping into that. The debate will continue. Now it's time for a little bit of levity with Bill Thorpe. You choose the news.
1: Yes, it is that time of the morning where we make the That is the wrong sounder. That's the right sounder. This is great. I'm doing great. It's a Monday morning. This is You Choose the News, America's favorite fake radio news game show. You know how this works. I browse the interwebs for mere moments this morning to find a really dumb stories about us humans and then slap these headlines on them so that we can play this fake radio news game show. And as always, Blake Olson is joining us from the news department. Why do we waste time this early in the morning? Well, because nobody that has any power at all wakes up until 7 o'clock. We are left completely unsupervised, and this is what we've chosen to do, so it's just a giant secret. Alrighty, here we go. Now, Jeff is in the studio, Blake Olson in the news department. Gentlemen, your headlines this morning. Headline number one, winners and losers. Headline number two, career training. Headline number three, Simeon surprise. And headline number four, greetings, my lord. Mr. Hunt,
0: let's start with winners and losers.
1: Yes, there are some winners and there are some losers. Those of us here at the top of the food chain were the winners. All you, the workers, you're the losers. Following a quarter in which the company delivered record revenue, Cisco CEO Chuck Robbins announced the company's latest round of layoffs begin on the very same day. They posted record earnings and started to fire people. That's great. Robbins was quick to boast that Cisco's fiscal Q3 2026 earnings saw a revenue increase of 12% year over year to $15.8 billion and said, that's why we're firing a bunch of you. Yes. Overall, the workforce is going to be retracted by more than 4,000 jobs, about 5% of their total employee base. Again, they're saying this isn't about cost structure. This isn't about saving money. This is about being strategically organized in the future to blah, blah, blah. Shut up. Yeah, exactly. Remember, this round of layoffs follows the dismal layoffs of a dismissal of more than 4,000 employees or another 5% of the workforce back in February of 2024. At the time, they also attributed those layoffs to the need to restructure around the very same stuff they're claiming now. That's weird, huh?
0: Lovely.
1: That's strange. Yes, exactly.

0: 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Here's Franklin Graham.
1: I'm inviting you to join with us and to pray for America. 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
2: Second, sorry, we ran out of time. Oh, well.
3: Driving the highway is getting heavier here. Do have some light rain depending upon where you're traveling. It's a splashback. Areas of standing water out here. Speeds down a bit. Roadways are getting heavier. Did have a wreck on I-76 at 270. That has been cleared out. I-76 getting busier as well as that 270 drive. I-25 crowding up through downtown. We have some slower traffic on Penney Boulevard both directions, but no problems. With traffic, I'm Susan Phelan.
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0: All along the Front Range, this is the Jeff and Bill Show, where you hear both sides. It's not too often we get to say it's a great day in Colorado, especially with Democrats in control of everything all the time, running up our fees and taxes and 500 laws being passed to the state capitol. It's not always that we, as regular Coloradans, get to go, man, what a great day to be in Colorado. But Friday afternoon, Jared Polis sent this letter to Tina Peters. I'm writing to inform you that I am granting your application for a commutation. And that kicked off a whole lot of stuff. People celebrating the fact that Tina Peters is going to be released, that this is a moment of justice. Finally, after sentencing a local county clerk to 9 years in prison. Others saying that this is injustice. Some calling for the impeachment of Jared Polis. That one guy running for attorney general of Colorado wants to now to impeach Jared Polis over this. Well, we are going to be honored to have in studio with us John Case, Tina Peters' attorney. We're going to dive into the details of this commutation, what happened, and Tina Peters' reaction. You're going to hear it all here on the Jeff and Bill Show coming up. Now, though, is time for the news.
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3: Good Monday morning, 46, cloudy, a little rain last night, overnight. 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Our top story, a suspect is dead after an officer-involved shooting in Douglas County on Sunday. Sheriff Darren Weekly says deputies arrived quickly after a child's 911 call reported a violent assault, and what they encountered escalated in seconds.
4: Almost immediately, the deputy that responded to the scene announced that the male had a gun.
3: The child reported a man was assaulting his grandmother at a Franktown home. When deputies arrived, a woman ran from the house as officers surrounded the residence before the man came toward the back door armed. Shots were fired and investigators found the man dead inside after using a drone to clear the home. They're now working to determine whether the fatal shot came from law enforcement or was self-inflicted. No one else was hurt. According to Aurora Police, a man was arrested in connection with the death of a four-year-old on Saturday about 10 o'clock at night. Police responded to an apartment on East Tennessee after reports that the four-year-old was unconscious and breathing. Paramedics performed life-saving measures on the child. He was taken to the hospital where he later died from his injuries. Police observed that he had significant injuries. Evidence was collected leading to the arrest of 24-year-old Alexander Martinez Armstrong, who is not the boy's father. President Trump says the clock is ticking for Iran. In a sharply worded post Sunday morning, Trump added, "They better get moving fast or there won't be anything left of them." Trump concluded by saying, "Time is of the essence." Trump is polling his support for Lauren Boebert after the Congresswoman campaigned for an actual conservative in Kentucky.
5: Boebert has long been a Trump ally, but the Colorado Republican has recently aligned herself with Congressman Thomas Massey ahead of the midterms. Massey is one of the four Republicans who backed a discharge petition calling for the release of the Epstein files. On True Social Saturday, Trump called Boebert weak-minded for supporting Massey and asked if there was anyone interested in challenging her in Colorado's Republican primary. I'm Michael Kastner.
3: That's the litmus test for a lot of us. Actual MAGA, if it's still alive, it isn't. MTG, Massey, and Boebert. American First and Only. The National Mall in D.C. was the site Sunday for the Jubilee of Prayer. Trump, VP JD, and Secretary of State Marco Rubio all spoke via pre-recorded messages, with Vance talking about the power of prayer. I'm praying that we get the H out of Iran, ASAP, and praying that Massey wins tomorrow in Kentucky. An investigation is ongoing after two military fighter jets collided during an air show in Idaho. The weekend air show was being held near Mountain Home Air Force Base, about 50 miles outside of Boise. All four, which is incredible, all four Navy pilots were able to eject and are alive. Americans aren't happy with the state of the economy. The CBS News and YouGov poll out on Sunday shows that Americans find financial conditions uncertain and the economy to be struggling. The survey also found that Americans' approval of President Trump's handling of inflation has hit its lowest point. But hey, there's AI coming and data centers. Mr. Wonderful Kevin O'Leary is going to have that 40,000-acre data center coming in Utah. Hope not. Groups of students at the University of Arizona showed disappointment toward their commencement speaker, Eric Schmidt. That happened at U of A over the weekend. And then you may have seen it at Central Florida's graduation. A lady was glazing AI, and the students didn't like that either in the audience, and they let her know, and plenty of boos were heard at that commencement speech as well. Avalanche continue to prepare for the start of the Western Conference Finals on Wednesday. Game one versus the Golden Knights. And the Rockies back in action tonight at Coors Field, 6:40. First pitch, they start a series with the Rangers. The Rockies lost to the Diamondbacks 8-6 last night. 44 in the Springs, 46 in Denver, and that's the latest. I'm Blake Olson. More of the Jeff and Bill Show ahead on News Talk 710, KNUS in Denver, and now on AM 1460 and FM 101.1, The Answer in the Springs. 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
6: Freeze watches are in effect for a large section of the Front Range in eastern Colorado Plains as unseasonably cold, wintry weather is being reported across the central and northern Rockies and sliding into Colorado. Expect a mixed bag of rain showers, a few scattered thunderstorms, maybe even mixing with snow at times this afternoon, with temperatures very chilly, only in the upper 30s and lower 40s. Tonight, rain and snow showers will linger towards evening, then possible freezing conditions, lows in the upper 20s to near freezing. Cool and cloudy Tuesday, a few lingering showers, highs only 40s and low 50s. Showers Tuesday night, cloudy upper 30s. A chance of showers and thunderstorms Wednesday, highs near 60. And we've got more opportunities for spring precipitation with some showers and thunderstorms as we head on into Thursday and Friday. Although as we get into Friday and the weekend, temperatures will trend warmer. I'm Day Weather Meteorologist Don Day.
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0: All along the Front Range, this is the Jeff and Bill Show, where you hear both sides. Here's Jared Polis, Friday afternoon. Dear Miss Tina Peters, I'm writing to inform you that I am granting your application for a commutation. After learning about your case, I am commuting your sentence by granting you a limited commutation such that your total sentence, inclusive of time in county jail and the Department of Corrections, is commuted to 4 years and 4.5 months, and you shall be released on parole effective June 1st, 2026, with terms and conditions of parole to be set by the parole board. Well, joining us live in studio, honored to have you here, John Case, Tina Peters' attorney. John, give me your first reactions. You heard the news on Friday.
10: Joy and gratitude. It was an answer to prayer, and we thank God, and we thank all the people across the country and even internationally who were praying for Tina's release. And we also thank Governor Polis, because he had the courage to commute her sentence for 8 years and 9 months that the Court of Appeals ruled was an illegal sentence.
0: Yeah, right, on the grounds that it was a violation of her constitutional right to free speech. And Polis mentions that in his letter here. Your sense that Jared Polis got the complexities of this case and landed on the right side of history here?
10: Absolutely, yes.
0: Talk to folks and remind people about the free speech issue here, that she was sentenced in part because of her speech, the Colorado Court of Appeals found.
10: Yeah, so at sentencing, the judge said, quote, "This is what makes Mrs. Peters such a danger to our community. It's the position she held that has provided her the pulpit from which she can preach these lies, the undermining of our democratic process, the undermining of the belief and confidence in our election systems. So the damage that is caused and continued to be caused is just as bad, if not worse, than the physical violence that this court sees on an all too regular basis. And it's particularly damaging when those words come from someone who holds a position of influence, like you. Every effort to undermine the integrity of our elections and public trust in our institutions has been made by you. You've done it from that lectern. And prison is for those folks where we send people who are a danger to all of us, whether it be by the pen or the sword or the word of the mouth."
0: By the word, prison is where we send people who've done danger to their society, by the word of the mouth. Good Lord, that is a clear violation. I think the Court of Appeals got this right, and Jared Polis wrote in his commutation, "I agree with the principle highlighted by the Colorado Court of Appeals in your case that the First Amendment generally prohibits punishing someone for their protected speech. A court may not punish an individual by imposing a heavier sentence for the exercise of First Amendment rights, a sentence based to any degree on activity or beliefs protected by the First Amendment is constitutionally invalid." Wow.
10: Correct.
0: Strong words from Governor Jared Polis. Now, talk to us about how you were informed. I think that was kind of interesting. And then you've spoken with Tina since. What was her reaction?
10: Yes, I was notified on Friday afternoon by Channel 9. So
0: that's classic. Of course they know ahead of everybody else. Yeah,
10: yeah, I asked for a copy of the announcement because I hadn't seen it, and he quickly emailed it to me. And then he called me for a Zoom interview, which I did. And then after that, I can't remember if it was Friday evening or Saturday morning. I heard from Tina, and she had found out late Friday. And because she had visitors on Friday and didn't know when the visitors were there that her sentence was being commuted. So she was very grateful to Governor Polis also, and she issued a statement.
0: Yeah, give me a sense of her tone on the phone. She seemed elated, jubilant, relaxed. What was?
10: Yeah, all of those. Yeah, she was very happy. She was very relieved.
0: How has prison been for Tina? She talks about prison reform. Talk a little bit about her experience in prison.
10: Well, first of all, she's not supposed to be in the prison that she's in. She is a nonviolent first-time offender who belongs in a minimum security facility. Colorado has 4 minimum security facilities for men, none for women. So she doesn't even belong where she is. And then to get around that, so what they do is they mix the population. She's in there with people who've committed homicide, assault. The woman who assaulted her in January had been previously convicted of stabbing her fiancé in the back with a knife. So they're very violent people there. And nonviolent offenders should be segregated and not in that population. But they don't have a facility for nonviolent offenders, so they just mix them up.
0: Hmm. So the news she's getting out of this horrible situation that she's in, looking forward to life outside and a return to normalcy in some capacity, right? Is that
10: yes.
0: the sense you got from her on Friday or Saturday when you spoke with her?
10: Yeah, she, of course, the war's not over. I mean, mm-hmm. Tina's intends to keep speaking on the issue of election transparency and the menace of these voting machines where nobody knows how they calculate the result. Mm-hmm. They just tell you, this is who won, and so you've got to believe it, and audits in Colorado are illegal. No one can know how the machines calculated the result. Hmm. So she's going to continue to speak out about that and the hazard that presents to our liberty, and also in support of free speech and in support of reforming our prison system.
0: That's John Case joining us, Tina Peters' attorney. We're talking to him just a few days, really the first business day after Tina Peters was granted a commutation from Jared Polis. She'll be released June 1st. Can you give us a sense of what her life's going to look like come June 1st? Is she going to go get a cheeseburger? Is she going to take a vacation? What will life for Tina look like when she gets out?
10: She told me that the first thing she wants to eat is a really good steak. And
0: that's great.
10: And I don't think I'm going to have the pleasure of taking her to dinner that Monday because she has a plan to get to a very quiet place away from all the noise and rest for a week before she does anything.
0: John Case joining us, Tina Peters' attorney. John, here's Michael Bennett, likely to be the next governor of Colorado, if the trends hold the same way until Republicans can break that. But this is his response. Tina Peters knowingly broke the law, undermined our elections, was rightfully convicted by a jury of her peers. I vehemently disagree with Governor Polis' decision to commute her sentence. Lawlessness only breeds more lawlessness. With President Trump continuing to attack Colorado, we must do everything we can to stand strong for our institutions and the rule of law. Your response to Michael Bennett here.
10: Well, he totally ignores free speech. Mm. He thinks you should go to prison for what you say if you criticize the government. So that's the issue. And from listening to Bill argue with your caller earlier, I know that many people, with all due respect, Bill, do not yet grasp the facts of what actually happened and why Tina did what she did. She wasn't allowed to explain at trial why she did what she did. So she had the authority to bring Conan Hayes into the room. There was a Secretary of State rule at the time, 20.5.3b, that authorized the clerk to bring anybody into the room that she wanted as long as she supervised him or her. So she brought in Conan Hayes. The crime she was convicted of was misrepresenting Hayes' identity to the Secretary of State and to one county employee. And she did that because Hayes had asked her to conceal his identity because cartels were hunting for him for his role in bringing down an international child trafficking organization. So he didn't want his identity to be known. It was not required that the security cameras be turned on. because it was not an election. The cameras were required to be on for 30 days prior to an election and 60 days after. And they were outside that time frame, so it was legal to turn the cameras off. And they were turned off to protect Hayes, not Tina. So it was legal for him to be there, legal for the cameras to be off, and she felt it was necessary to misrepresent his identity to the Secretary of State, although it's not good, Tina acknowledges, it was wrong to misrepresent his identity, but necessary to protect Hayes.
1: Let me ask for clarification. So, John Chase, attorney for Tina Peters, you're claiming that Tina Peters has the authority to let anybody into that secure election room that she wants, regardless of who it is. She can walk anybody into that secure election room that she wants to, regardless of who it is. There's no check for it. There's no authorization process. Nothing. She can walk anybody that she wants to into that room anytime she wants.
10: That's what the rule said at the time.
1: Yeah,
10: though.
1: I don't think I don't believe that's correct. I believe there is a process to get into that secure location. So
10: there
1: then
10: is.
1: She can. How come if John Hayes, if she did not have to? Fine, we can disagree on the idea of the process. If she can bring that person in at any time, why did she lie about who he was? Because she doesn't have to tell anybody who Conan Hayes is. She brought him in at night. She didn't have to bring him into any building. She didn't have to talk to anybody. Why did she lie about who he was if she didn't have to?
10: She had to introduce him when he was in the room during the so-called trusted build.
1: Oh, but the thing is that's where she violates the law. She can't bring anybody she wants into the trusted build. That's exactly where she violates the law. There are rules about who can be in that trusted build room during the trusted build. Yes, there are, John. There are rules outlined by the Secretary of State about who's authorized to be in that room during the trusted build. And Conan Hayes, based on the authorization, is not allowed to be it. And we're talking about not Conan Hayes being there at the trusted build. We're talking about him getting access to the computer files that he took off-site. They were taken off-site prior to. So that's what we're talking about when he came in at night.
0: John,
1: he didn't come in at night during the trusted build. He came in at night in order to download stuff. That stuff was taken off of there. And she didn't need to identify him or tell him that he was somebody else. She could have brought in Conan Hayes at any point in time, according to you, based on that. She didn't have to.
0: John Case's response. And I don't necessarily want to relitigate the whole case, but John, I want to give you a chance to respond.
10: So Rule 20.5.3B says that anybody that she brings into the room that's under her direct supervision is authorized to be there. So that's what happened.
1: How do you define under her direct supervision?
10: She was present when he was there.
1: Well, no, I believe the direct supervision has to do with someone that is employed inside of the county. Supervision.
0: I don't want to relitigate
1: it's important
0: the
1: because
0: whole
1: that's
0: case
1: why
0: again,
1: that's why but, they had to get the ID for Gerald
0: yeah,
1: Wood.
0: But
1: because then she has a supervised capacity to bring somebody in. She can't. The rule does not say that she can invite anybody from the public into the trusted build. That is not the rule.
0: John, I do want to ask you about this. Tina Peters writes in a tweet, "I made mistakes, and for those, I'm sorry. 5 years ago, I misled the Secretary of State when allowing a person to gain access to county voting equipment. That was wrong. I have learned and grown during my time in prison, and going forward, I will make sure that my actions always follow the law, and I will avoid the mistakes of the past." Give me a little insight on her thinking in that post.
10: Well, she sincerely regrets getting into all this trouble because she thought she was doing her job. Mm-hmm. And if she had it to do over again, she'd do it a different way. She made the legal image, and by the way, the imaging was legal, to preserve all of the records. Mm-hmm. And there's three things you have to do when your computers are going to be modified if you want to figure out what happened to your computers. You have to, number one, observe the modification. Before the modification, you have to copy what's on the hard drive. So she copied the hard drive, and she had a trained observer. She's not a computer expert, so she brought in Hayes, who was a trained observer.
0: Mm-hmm.
10: The next thing you need to do is actually get hold of the computers afterward and see what's been done to them. Well, the Secretary of State prevented all of that. They prosecuted her for bringing Hayes into the room. The other copy of the software and the 2020 election data that was made in Elbert County, they got a court order and seized that and have never published their findings. And Then they took the computers away and gave them to the, we think they are still in the custody of the FBI. But no one's ever examined the computers to see what happened during the 2020 election. And the computers were not harmed by anything that Tina did or that Hayes did. All that happened was Hayes made an image of the hard drive.
1: And then distributed it. And that's not legal.
10: Yes, it is.
1: No, it isn't. It's not illegal for them to distribute it afterwards because it doesn't belong to him. It does not belong to Teeter. Tina, Dina does not have the ability.
0: You said it was not illegal. No. You're saying it is illegal.
1: It is illegal. It is illegal for Conan Hayes to distribute the information afterwards. It's even illegal for him to possess it. It is not her information. She can't go in and take it and then distribute it. And in fact, there's a process and a procedure for that backup in which you outline. Every other county clerk inside of Colorado followed that process and procedure. Tina's the one that didn't.
10: Tina's,
0: because I really don't want to relitigate the entire case again. Go ahead, John.
10: Tina's deputy clerk performed the backup procedures prescribed by Dominion, which were adopted by the Secretary of State. That was done. But that doesn't include all of the data from the 2020 election.
0: Yeah.
10: What Tina did captured all the data on the hard drive, but there are other circuits in the computer that the image of the hard drive doesn't give you. So nobody knows if the if there's a phone chip in the computer that was connected to the internet, if the modem in the computer was turned on. None of that data is available and has been concealed since 2021 by the Colorado Secretary of State.
1: There's an audit prior to the election that checks the stuff, especially if the modem is on, and there's an audit post that checks whether or not the modem is on, and the trusted build also turns the modem off.
0: Do you guys think there's ever going to be a world where we're confident in our elections?
1: No. Nope, not at all.
0: John?
10: I agree.
0: You're right. I mean, you guys, the debate's going to continue. John, you've gotten to know Tina. I think you have occupied a probably historic seat in this country's story, getting to be a part of this case, watching Tina Peters. What do you think Tina Peters' legacy is going to be?
10: Well, first of all, you got to understand, I'm part of a team of six lawyers and one great paralegal that represented Tina, and one lawyer in particular, Scott Gessler, was involved in negotiations around her clemency application. And thanks to Scott for all that he has done. So we're a team. And As far as Tina and what she's going to be able to accomplish, I think she's going to accomplish a lot. She's a very dynamic speaker. Mm-hmm. And people like to listen to her, and she generally knows what she's talking about.
0: So we shouldn't expect Tina Peters to go quietly into the night here.
10: No, she's not going to be quiet.
0: John, it was a big weekend for you guys. Thank you so much for joining us on this first business day right after this huge announcement to give us a little perspective on Tina's thoughts, yours, the team's. The work will continue. Do you guys see yourselves trying to pursue a pardon moving forward, or are you happy with what Jared Polis did? We're going to let life play itself out. She's going to be on parole. That's okay for us. What are your, help me a little insight on the future legal work.
10: Well, so her sentence has been commuted, but her convictions stand unless they're reviewed and reversed by a higher court. Okay. And we're going to pursue that by filing a petition for certiorari in the Colorado Supreme Court this week.
0: Wow.
10: To get her convictions reversed.
0: Wow.
10: And if that's denied, probably go to the U.S. Supreme Court. So we got work cut out for us. The war's not over. And it's about, her case is about free speech, which affects everyone. If you can be put in prison for what you say, then none of us are safe. And that's what Tina's case is really about. And that's what Governor Polis's commutation is about. But the underlying convictions that enabled the judge to put her in prison for her speech, those need to be reversed, in our view. So we're not stopping, and if people want to help, they can go to tinapeters.us. That's tinapeters.us, where you can contribute, and we'd be very happy because we haven't been paid in many months, and you can't run.
0: it's hard to pay lawyers when you're in jail, right? Yeah. John Case, historic moment. I know you've worked very, very hard. These are moments to celebrate. We really appreciate you coming into studio and having a back and forth with Billy. It, obviously, the debates will continue over our elections, and I appreciate both of you guys. We'll continue. We're going to hear directly from Tina Peters' friends as well. Coming up, you're listening to The Jeff and Bill Show, News Talk 710, KNUS in Denver.
1: 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This is where you hear both sides. 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
10: Thanks for having me.
11: Light rain this morning, wet roads, depending upon where you're traveling. There's some snow up in the high country with some slush. Some of those higher mountain passes now getting word of a rollover crash on westbound 70 approaching the tunnel. And the metro highways continue the heavy up out here. Typical drive, starting to deal with some delays. I-76 in from 104th, that's about 15 minutes. That drive on 270 through Commerce City, 10 to 15 minutes. With traffic, I'm Susan Phelan.
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15: This is John Katsimatidis, the Cat's Corner. 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
0: All along the Front Range, this is the Jeff and Bill Show, where you hear both sides. And if you believe Tina Peters to be totally innocent, I want to assure you, John Case just gave a good debate to Billy in between on the commercial breaks. And if you believe Tina Peters was rightfully convicted, I'll tell you, Billy did a good job just going back and forth. That continued right into this commercial.
1: Yeah, it did. That was fun.
0: Right.
1: And I appreciate John for taking the time and having the conversation. I do. There's nothing personal between the two of us. We disagree on this one, and it gets heated. That's fine.
0: And I'm like, you know what? You guys both seem to want it because you guys are both out here in the hallway.
1: Oh, yeah, absolutely.
0: Having fun.
1: Yeah.
0: All right. So that's why I didn't interrupt it too much. Over the weekend, we went to the Great Elizabeth Meat Inn, which was a response to Governor Polis's meat out he tried to do 6 years ago, if you remember that. And the ag community, meat producers, rural families all got together to support the meat industry. And one of the folks there were the Colorado Farm Bureau. And James from the Colorado Farm Bureau, vice president, did a fantastic speech. 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Well, Friday was a historic day as Governor Jared Polis provided clemency, commuted the sentence of Tina Peters. Now, this wasn't a pardon of her conviction, but essentially said the length of the sentence was outrageous and in a big part, it was unconstitutional because it was a violation of your free speech rights. Well, she's been on the front lines fighting for Tina Peters and to get her out of jail and to get her sentence commuted. She joins us now to provide a little bit of perspective on what happened Friday. That's Dee Valdez Pepper. Good morning, Dee. Thanks for joining the Jeff and Bill Show.
1: Yes, good morning.
20: Good morning. It's a real pleasure to be here and represent all of the people who love Tina.
0: That's right. I know you've been close and you've worked very hard for her. You heard the news Friday. Tell me what your perspective was.
20: I didn't believe it because we've had our hopes dashed quite a few times. And so I just needed to verify it. And when we got the legitimacy of the report, I was elated, and my husband and I wept for a long time because this has been a hard journey. And for people who don't really understand, and maybe they have a hatred, even though they don't really know Tina, it's interesting how people can hate so much. But it's because I don't think they understand really who she is. And if you take everyone, all of the listeners that you have, and you put them all in a circle, and everyone has to leave the circle if they've ever speeded or gotten a speeding ticket, or leave the circle if they've gotten a parking ticket. One of the people who would be left in that circle would be Tina Peters. There wouldn't be a whole lot of other people left. But she's not the kind of person who most people naturally hate unless they're just jealous of her. But she's a good human, and when we have a friendship. She's a kind woman. I met at a Lincoln Day dinner at the Elbert County Republican Lincoln Day dinner quite a while back on May 7th in 2022 when she was running for Secretary of State. And she, I always talk to the speaker before anybody else or before they speak because then they're real popular after they speak. And I went and I was visiting with her. She had a little bit of lipstick on her teeth and I said, "You got a little lipstick there." And she said, "Aw, that's what a girlfriend would do." And I said, "Well, you've got a new girlfriend." And a couple weeks later, it was the 5-year anniversary of her son Remington's death. And when he made a parachute jump, his 923rd parachute jump, and she was sharing videos and stories, and she would call and she'd text, and she was a grieving mother, and she just needed a friend, and so I was a friend, and she already had some really incredible friends in Grand Junction who I've been blessed to get to know, but that's really how our relationship was cemented, just sharing the grief of a mother who had lost a son. And then I learned more about the story and everything that was going on in her life and helped her get to some events in the hopes that she would have a little bit more time to process all of her paperwork. And, you know, she brought a stack of paperwork about a foot tall and set it on the floor and didn't touch the paperwork. She just needed to be a woman who was talking to another woman, and it was a real beautiful thing. So I've been blessed to have this unusual relationship with her. I'm not one of her longest term friends. She has some other friends in Grand Junction. She actually helped me 2.5 years. She asked me 2.5 years ago to kind of prop them up and give them some support, because they were really, really wavering, and they had been such vigilant warriors and prayer warriors and had stood by her. And so we started a prayer call. And we've been doing the prayer call once a week on Thursdays in Green Mountain Time for 2.5 years. And the folks in Grand Junction now have people from at least 13 other states, sometimes as many as 25, and 40 or 50 people. And we started the call with about 4 or 5 over there and me on this side of the mountain. And so it's been a really important journey. But the thing that was so telling to me was at the beginning parts of me understanding Tina's story, she told a story about receiving a text message in April of 2021 when there was a city council election. There were 3 people who came from out of the area, and they didn't campaign, they didn't have yard signs, they didn't have any rallies. And 30 minutes before the polls closed in April of 21, Tina got a text message that said, "These are the results. These are the results that you're going to have for each of these individuals, and they're all going to win." And they were not conservatives in a very conservative town. And Tina was like, "Come on, you can't do that. The polls haven't even closed. It doesn't make any sense." And once the polls closed and the ballots were counted, that's exactly what the results were.
0: And so that's kind of what tipped her off that there was something happening. That kind of launched this whole investigation.
20: Exactly. And in 2020, she thought everyone was kind of crazy that they were just complaining about things that really didn't matter. She knows differently now. But in 21, that's when she got concerned that there was some tampering with elections. How can you know that? How can you know the results before the polls are even closed? Unless you're cheating.
0: That's Dee Valdez Pepper. She's a Tina Peters supporter, close personal friend. We're talking about the commutation that took place on Friday. Dee, you've been in communication with Tina. Talk about the experience in prison, what she went through, 19 months in jail. What was her experience like?
20: Well, my husband and I used to go visit her and would sit in this visitation room. And she would come over, and initially we didn't have to sit right by the guards. But eventually she had to sit right by the guards so they could hear the conversation. And they overlook everything. The room is generally very hot. The coffee machine doesn't even work, so no one could even get coffee. You can get, you know, some regular beverages, regular pop or soda. And Tina really likes Butterfingers. And so we'd always buy her a Butterfinger. But she would tell us a little bit. She didn't want to talk too much about herself. She wanted to talk about the other women who were in, who were there, and how much she loves them. And she just cared about the people who were there. And it was very, very hard to see what was happening. And so one of the things that she did that was a great act of compassion is, and her friend Marcy talked about this at the Truth and Liberty Award ceremony. She, made a copy of all the laws that people had to follow. It was 25 cents a page, and there was 100 pages. The women there don't even know what the laws are. And so she was helping people understand what the laws were. And so she's just always cared about the other people who were there. She always had to wear, you know, the uniform. And she just cared deeply, and she always was trying to turn the conversation to us, and that's not what we wanted. We wanted to find out how she was doing, but sometimes it was really hard for her to talk about herself and what the circumstances were. The food is terrible. The food became increasingly less and less over time, and that was a concern, and she was very concerned about people who were on the youth side. Like, there's a youth prison right there as well. She was very concerned about that. And so she's done a lot of things on the inside to make things better, to get rid of the black mold and to try to get the heat regulated. And, you know, she cares about other people. That's just who she is. And so I've really played a very, very small role. I do not speak on behalf of Tina. I'm just a friend. And I know Jeff, and he just asked if I would just be here to talk about her from a personal level, as yeah. from a heartfelt kind of way. And Tina has so many people who love and support her, people who have done far, far more than I have. And so I'm just representing the people, all the people who have supported her, who have gone to court. I've gone to every single day of court. There was 1.5 days that Tina got to have testimony, and then there were 6.5 days that D.A. Rubenstein got to have testimony. I don't know. I don't know that much about court, but that doesn't seem very balanced to me. So there were some things that have happened all along the way, and Tina just has so much gratitude for all the people who have supported her with prayer, with financial support, showing up to events. That's just who she is. She's just a very, very, very kind
0: now,
20: woman.
0: That's Dee Valdez Pepper. She's a Tina Peters supporter, close personal friend. Did Tina, we've only got about another minute or two. In the tweet that Tina Peters put out, she talked about wanting to take on prison reform and that this was important to her. My first thought when I saw that was kind of Chuck Colson and Chuck's experience going from, you know, Richard Nixon's kind of go-to hatchet guy to now all of a sudden concerned about prisoners and the impact that that had on bringing kind of a light to the problems that prisoners were going through. Can you give us a little bit of insight in the next minute, just what you think Tina Peters means when she talks about prison reform?
20: Well, what I know about Tina Peters is that she is really smart and so committed to things that anything that she sets her mind out to do, she is able to do, because she's got the brain power to do it and the compassion. So I know that she, I don't know what she's planning to do. I know that she cares deeply about the women who she's met in prison and the way that they're continued to be on you know, medicated. There's just so many things that most of us would never imagine could possibly happen, because they don't have very many rights and they don't get fresh fruit. They don't get apples or oranges. The food, you know, is somewhat terrible. A lot of the food doesn't even have, it's not fit for human consumption. That's what it says. So there's so many things that can happen. So I have no idea what she's planning to do. Again, I'm speaking here as just one of the many, many, many supporters.
0: Yeah. And Dee, I want to get your thoughts real quick on Jared Polis. John Case was just in here thanking Jared Polis. Do you have the same feeling towards him, that you're grateful for the decision he made?
20: Well, clemency does mean that Tina is still a felon, mm-hmm. and loses her Social Security benefits. And as far as I know, anyone who's a felon can't get any kind of government assistance. So, and I don't know all the details about that. I'm very, very grateful that he is going to allow her to come out of that environment that has so many murderers and people. She's been attacked so many times. And that's what we need to get her out of. So she yep. needs to just get out and have a life. She's still going to have, you know, be protected and cared for by a lot of people. But she has a big community who really loves and cares for her.
0: That's Dee Valdez Pepper, Tina Peters supporter, friend, reflecting on the commutation of the sentence that came down late Friday afternoon. We sure appreciate you giving us some insight on that whole experience. And from what I understand, hearing from you and from John Case, it's great that Tina Peters is out of such a terrible situation, but the work continues. Go to tinapeters.us if you want to learn more. Dee, thanks so much for your time this morning.
1: Yeah, thanks a lot.
20: Thank you.
0: All right, more of the Jeff and Bill Show to come. 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
11: Good Monday morning. Drive's getting heavier for us. Do have some light rain in the metro area, snow showers in the high country. traction laws in those higher mountain passes do have a crash, a rollover on westbound 70 at the Loveland Pass exit. Metro Highways are doing fine. Definitely getting busy. 225 Parker Road into the tech center about 7 minutes. Drive an I-25 between downtown and the tech center about 25 minutes. With traffic, I'm Susan.
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0: All along the Front Range, this is the Jeff and Bill Show, where you get both sides. Big day as we are discussing the commutation of Tina Peters. Do you agree or disagree? I have a poll out there. If you go to x.com/Jeff Hunt, did Jared Polis make the right decision? It's intriguing. I did a CBS 4 hit that afternoon talking about this, and I said, you know, sometimes good policy is where not a lot of people are always happy, right? But it's kind of a negotiation. If you thought that Jared Polis was going to fully pardon Tina Peters, I'm sorry. That just wasn't going to happen with the way he thinks about the world. But to see the reaction from the left, I mean, they're so angry. I sit there and I'm just like, how is your world so terribly affected that a 70-year-old nonviolent first-time offender gets out of prison that is going to possibly be on parole for the next few years? Is this really such an injustice to you that she's not in a cold, stale prison cell?
1: Yeah. But for me, if you're going to spend your anger and your time getting mad at people that have either had their sentence lowered or even pardoned, focus on some of the Oath Keepers and Three Percenters that were there January 6th just because of who they are. Mm-hmm. That seems to be the people that, those are people that are questionable as far as what they do outside when they're out in public. Tina, no, I don't have any issue with how I believe she is going to behave now that she's out of prison. And I think this is a great day. It was

0: And a Monday morning, the drive's getting heavier for us. Do have some light rain in the metro area, snow showers in the high country. Traction laws in those higher mountain passes. Do have a crash, a rollover on westbound 70 at the Loveland Pass exit. Metro highways are doing fine, definitely getting busy. 225 Parker Road into the tech center in about 7 minutes. Drive and I-25 between downtown and the tech center in about 25 minutes. With traffic, I'm Susan.
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11: 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He's Bill Thorpe. 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
11: All along the Front Range. This is the Jeff and Bill Show. We hear both sides. Billy, I have a certified letter here. From a certain debate moderator.
12: Oh, this is interesting. From a debate moderator.
11: Yeah, debate moderator. You know,
12: for an upcoming debate?
11: Gubernatorial debate.
12: Okay, are we talking
11: Republican primary gubernatorial debate? It was going to include Victor Marx, Scott Bottoms, Barb Kirkmeyer. Yeah. And I've never been personally sued, but I've seen lawsuits before. This is on par.
12: Seen them too, yes.
11: This is on par with basically a document request for a deposition.
12: Oh, okay.
11: Regarding a candidate for office when you're moderating a debate. I don't remember.

0: or George Stephanopoulos or Megyn Kelly or anybody else that's moderated a debate, even the CNN folks going, please provide this level of detailed documentation, travel records, and passport stamps confirming your presence in countries you've claimed to be in, the name and contact information of people that you've worked there with, and any coordinated documentation with the forces in the country that you are working with for a debate moderation. I mean, this is so wildly over the top. I've never seen anything like it. We're going to talk with Victor Marks about it coming up here in just a second. Plus, Donald Trump posting on Truth Social, is anyone interested in running against weak-minded Lauren Boebert?
1: Wow.
0: What?
1: That's interesting that he's like, hey, he's put up like a help wanted sign. Like, he's like posting an ad on Craigslist. I mean, I'm just like, what? Yeah, right. Anybody? So, yes, yes, yes. Older man searching for. Yeah. Okay, I should stop right there.
0: Oh, Belly. All right. Laura Boebert's going to join us later in the show, this hour, to reflect on that. So this is an hour you can't miss. This is so hot. You got to stay with us. Jeff and Bill Show. Now, though, is time for the news.
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3: Good Monday morning, 45 and cloudy. Nice rain overnight, 42 in the Springs. 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Our top story, police looking into why a person ended up on the light rail tracks near Smith Road and Quebec after midnight this morning. The person was struck by the train and died. Train service was delayed while police investigated. The victim's name is not currently available. In case you missed it, on Friday, Governor Polis commuting the sentence of former Mesa County Clerk Tina Peters. Her attorney, John Case, in the studio this morning with Jeff and Billy last hour.
4: We thank God, and we thank all the people across the country and even internationally who were praying for Tina's release. And we also thank Governor Polis, because he had the courage to commute her sentence for 8 years and 9 months that the Court of Appeals ruled was an illegal sentence.
3: Democrats unhappy with the move, including Grizzy, Secretary of State Jenna Griswold.
5: We condemn Governor Polis's clemency grant. It is a gross injustice to our elections, election workers, and democracy with far-reaching consequences. The dark day for democracy.
3: In 2024, of course, Peters was sentenced to 9 years in state prison for tampering with election equipment after the 2020 election. Peters will be released from prison June 1st. A suspect is dead after an officer-involved shooting in Douglas County on Sunday. Sheriff Darren Weekly says deputies arrived quickly after a child's 911 call reported a violent assault, and what they encountered escalated in seconds.
6: Almost immediately, the deputy that responded to the scene announced that the male had a gun.
3: The child reported the man was assaulting his grandmother at a Franktown home. The woman ran from the house as officers surrounded the residence before he came toward the back door armed. Shots were fired and investigators found the man dead inside. They're working to determine whether the fatal shot came from law enforcement or was self-inflicted. No one else was hurt. According to Aurora Police, a man was arrested in connection with the death of a four-year-old on Saturday at about 10 o'clock at night. Police responded to an apartment on East Tennessee after reports that the four-year-old was unconscious and not breathing. Paramedics performed life-saving measures on the child. He was taken to the hospital where he later died from his injuries. Police observed that he had significant injuries. Evidence was collected leading to the arrest of 24-year-old Alexander Martinez Armstrong, who is not the boy's father. President Trump is warning Iran that time is of the essence when it comes to making a peace deal. In a post, Trump renewed his threats against Iran. He told Iran to get moving fast or there won't be anything left of them. This comes as there appears to have been little progress in talks between Iran and the U.S. Today, though, an Iranian foreign ministry spokesman says that Tehran has responded to the latest U.S. proposal. All right, we have playoff hockey coming up on Wednesday. The Avalanche continue to prepare for the start of the Western Conference Finals on Wednesday, Game 1 versus the Golden Knights. Rockies lose to the Diamondbacks 8-6, and they play host to the Rangers tonight at 6:40 at Coors Field. 42 in the Springs, 45 in Denver. That's the latest. I'm Blake Olson. More of the Jeff and Bill Show ahead on News Talk 710 KNUS in Denver and now on AM 1460 and FM 101.1 The Answer in the Springs. 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
7: Freeze watches are in effect for a large section of the Front Range in eastern Colorado Plains as unseasonably cold, wintry weather is being reported across the central and northern Rockies and sliding into Colorado. Expect a mixed bag of rain showers, a few scattered thunderstorms, maybe even mixing with snow at times this afternoon, with temperatures very chilly, only in the upper 30s and lower 40s. Tonight, rain and snow showers will linger towards evening, then possible freezing conditions, lows in the upper 20s to near freezing. Cool and cloudy Tuesday, a few lingering showers, highs only 40s and low 50s. Showers Tuesday night, cloudy upper 30s. A chance of showers and thunderstorms Wednesday, highs near 60. And we've got more opportunities for spring precipitation with some showers and thunderstorms as we head on into Thursday and Friday. Although as we get into Friday and the weekend, temperatures will trend warmer. I'm Day Weather Meteorologist Don Day.
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0: All along the Front Range, this is the Jeff and Bill Show. We hear both sides. Our next guest up is running for governor of Colorado. He's running for the Republican nomination. His name is Victor Marks. Now, Bill, I refuse to have this conversation until I have full blood workup, DNA analysis, full genealogical list, all travel documentation ever.
1: Well, I told you the rash is going away. Oh, Victor.
0: No, okay. I want everything.
1: I was
0: going to
1: tell you, I had my shots this weekend, and I think the rash is going away. So I think we're okay.
0: Oh, good for you.
1: I don't think I'm communicable anymore. anymore. That's what the doctor said.
0: Well, joining us now, the candidate for governor, Republican nomination, Victor Marsh. Good morning, Victor.
1: Yeah,
0: Thank you for joining the Jeff and Bill show.
1: Yes, not contagious.
12: Good morning. Well, I guess this isn't the time to let everyone know y'all are on my payroll.
0: Yeah, that's right.
12: Through an offshore account.
0: Yeah, that's circulating online, too. Yeah,
1: evidently, I haven't gotten the account routing number yet, because my bank account, no bueno. So, I don't know. I have to talk about this off air. If you're paying us, then, damn, I'm missing out something here.
12: It's in pesos, so we're having trouble with the currency change.
1: That is perfect.
0: Yeah, Billy and I are breaking the radio mold in Colorado by, I don't know, having enjoyable conversations with our guests. Joining us now, Victor Marks. Now, Victor, you were sent a letter from someone that was going to moderate a debate. He lists it here. It's in his signature. Debate moderator, Michael Brown, he sent a letter to you. And it is a documentary request of at least 10 different sections, detailed travel records, including passport stamps, and lists of everybody you've met and coordinated with. And I got to be honest, Victor, I've hosted debates. I've been part of debates. I don't even remember Megyn Kelly, CNN, George Stephanopoulos ever doing this to anybody. This is the first time I've seen such a demand letter to you for anything you've really pretty much ever said to a debate moderator. Give me a sense of what this letter is all about, you think.
12: Well, you have to back up and go, why? Mm. Why is this happening? There's a photo out there that's circulating with Michael Brown and a bunch of other folks who are in conservative media that we're now calling the, conservative media cabal. These folks have come together and have a mission to stop me from winning the governor's race. And I'll tell you, I don't think it's going to stop at the primary. That's how hell-bent these folks are. And, you look at that picture, you see who's in there, and you're just like, really? So Michael's attempt to try to, they disguise it as vetting. I'm like, you're a moderator, champ. And really what it is I'm winning by leaps and bounds. This is a desperate act that has consequences now, because we looked at that and chuckled, mainly because, let's just start with, he got the date wrong. He kept saying the 27th. Here's this official deposition looking, but, and I thought, man, could you have just gotten the date right? You're disqualified instantly. But the consequence is, we simply said, we're not going to participate in anything that's overtly apparent that he's biased against us. You know, look, it's just like when I first went on one of those radio stations in a building that I think it's all under iHeart or something. A fellow named Ryan Schuling, Ryan, we sat down. This is one of the first ones I did. And I said, Ryan, can I ask you a question? Because he was actually sweating. And when I shook his hand, he was shaking a little bit. I want to make sure it's okay. But I just said, Ryan, do you have a bias against me? And he got all excited. I don't have a bias against you. I knew it. Well, we have analysts. I may talk slow, but I've got great team members who are excellent at what they do. And, that culminated to him just recently saying, I'm an effing limp-wristed coward or something. And I just thought, wow, is this what conservative media and radio has come to? That's why I'll have a discussion with anyone like y'all. And anybody can pin my ears back on something that's not right or they challenge, but it's got to be respectful, honest discourse, or I won't engage.
0: Yeah, I've been in politics long enough to understand what's happening here. The effort is essentially to entrap you. I mean, it's one thing to go, okay, did you go to Syria? All right, that's fine. Give us a sense. Oh, videos, pictures. Look, Victor went to Syria. Travel records with passport stamps, the name and contact information of all former Delta operators and CIA JSOC personnel you've referenced, any coordinated documentation with the Syrian Democratic Forces. This is an effort to try to find some little thing out there that could be used to entrap you. But also, is it particularly wise to reveal the information of former Delta operators and CIA JSOC personnel? I can't imagine putting their names on lists to satisfy a radio host. Is that good of an idea?
12: Yeah, look, Michael's dumber than a bag of rocks in the area of protecting our sources, our trade craft, our field craft. We've spent many, many years developing trust in our network. And yeah, it's like I told him, hey, Michael, come visit me face to face. I'll show you or introduce you to people who actually are here that were part of the unit, special missions unit, or agency guys. Look, our teams are comprised of very professional men and women that we have needed to accomplish the mission. They want to know about my law enforcement. The problem is either these folks are just lazy, which I think it is, or they're at this point, they want to be unbelieving. Right now, we have almost 20 law enforcement officers, federal, state, who are here at our leadership training center doing a retreat. They work specific, very specific to child exploitation, and we have ICAC members. All they have to do is come here, visit, and see. But again, I limit my time of these folks who are trying to slow the roll for us, but they can't. And that's the facts.
0: Yeah,
12: I'd rather talk about why Colorado is, you know, we're under it with affordability and government spending and taxes and fees. You know, why are state Medicaid agency has exploded by over 459% since 06. Now, this is the time we got to rein in reckless spending. And again, I'm telling folks out there, we're staying focused on helping Colorado get back to what it used to be. And when I'm governor, it's going to be zero-based budget. Every agency starts at zero. They have to justify every dollar they're going to ask for, and not just new, but all of it. The days of automatic rolling last year's bloated budget into next year's over. I'm going to veto every new fee. This is what people want. They want me to audit every single agency on comprehensive and performance financial audits so that we can start getting money back in our pocket. We can talk about cost of living and housing affordability. This is what I'm doing with people every day. So these folks trying to stop us, good luck. It ain't going to happen.
0: It's a lot of hostility that I've never seen before, particularly coming from conservative media towards another Republican. That's Victor Marks joining us. He's running for governor. And I think part of the challenge here, too, is people don't understand high-risk mission work. We've talked about that in the past. People can go understand that. But I want to give people a little bit of perspective. I worked for a great organization, Open Doors USA, for years, representing persecuted Christians at the United Nations and in Washington, D.C. I've done high-risk missionary work, too. You're not always asking for permission. And I want to give you a perfect example of this. Brother Andrew, who was a world famous Dutch guy for founding Open Doors USA, felt so compelled by God to take Bibles into the Soviet Union. He had this little blue bug and he would just pack it with Bibles. It was jam packed with Bibles and he would just drive straight at a Soviet checkpoint and just go, Lord, you got to let me through here. And for whatever reason, God would just not require his little blue bug to be searched. And so he just took Bibles into the Soviet Union. And I'm sitting here reading this going, I imagine Michael Brown going to Brother Andrew, please list off all the ways you smuggled Bibles into the Soviet Union and the name of the Soviet guards so I could check. That's not how high-risk missionary works. There are hostile countries, and we're trying to bring the good news, the gospel of Jesus Christ, and to serve people. You don't check every box in these types of situations. You're dealing with very challenging places. I'll give you a quick moment to respond to that, Victor.
12: Well, no, I agree. And you know what? One of our safe houses in Southeast Asia, with us not asking, they put a video together and sent it because all the girls we have helped and kids, they were so mad at hearing the hostility come against us being challenged about real rescues. And I'll tell you what, I'll post it today. And Michael Brown, he can look at that. And Peter, anybody else, I'll post it on social media today after this. And, you know, it affected me so deeply because I didn't even know it was coming. But I'll say this, the photo, I know Michael Brown wasn't in that photo, but Corby Hall was, Darcy, Joe Oatman, some others. And I'm not saying all of them are sideways, but it's pretty fishy that these folks are getting together to accomplish a mission. And it can be seen, like Mandy. It can be heard on their stations. Nothing is non-biased. They're intentional. But again, you guys, just like the two other Republican candidates, Bottoms and Kirkmeyer, they've both doubled down and said they will not support me if I win. And our team will say, when I win the primary, if that's not a black eye on the old establishment and extreme grassroots Republican Party, I don't know what is.
0: Well, and I did ask Michael Brown if he'd sent similar certified letters diving into the past of Barb Kirkmeyer and Scott Bottoms, and he has said no, he has not sent similar letters to them. Victor, you have decided to withdraw from the debate that Michael Brown was going to moderate. Michael saying, look, I'll drop out. I think this debate is important. Why haven't you chosen to debate other candidates in this Republican primary for governor?
12: Well, let's put that in perspective. I've offered an invitation to both candidates to meet with me live on y'all's radio program, one-on-one, without a moderator. And my deal is, I think if anybody watched part of the first and only the debate that's happened, there's only been one, with Barb and Scott, it was painful. And it did nothing to reflect professionalism or leadership for the Republican Party representing the gubernatorial race. So our goal is to win. And if being in a debate helps move that needle forward, fine. I've committed, and I've talked with Kyle Clark, you know, who, you know, Republican conservatives hate. But I've committed on June 2nd to be part of that debate, which will be statewide. And that gives the coverage I figure that's good enough to get on. But, you know, we pivoted right away on the 26th when we saw this. And, of course, we're doing what we do well, hold rallies, meet with people. This is why we're winning. The old way of thinking isn't working for them, and it certainly wouldn't work if they were back in positions of authority with our governorship, that's for sure.
0: It's Victor Marks. He's running up for the Republican nomination for governor, joining the Jeff and Bill Show live. Text messages, very hot coming in. I do want to ask you to respond to one of them, 4849. Yep. Said, please ask Victor to give us his top three issues he will tackle as governor.
12: Yeah, great question. One, we've got to get the spending under control. So government spending, it is out of control. Second is cost of living and housing affordability. Third is illegal immigration and sanctuary policies. And right there next to it is, of course, crime and safety. The very basic things. And under those, I mean, I have a list of 10 that my top priorities, and I invite people to go to my website, victor2026.com, to take a look. But when the state we're living in isn't affordable, when the state we're living in, they take away your rights and freedoms, hence to be able to defend yourself with our Second Amendment rights that are constitutional. When they're putting more emphasis and equality on illegal activity, immigration through sanctuary policies, but they're making us pay for it, we got a problem. So that's why I said, man, my first 100 days, we're going to get some stuff done. And the deal is, because I'm not a politician, I'm not beholden to anybody. I don't have connections, relationships that I have to honor because of, well, what typically happens in politics. I'm just a leader with real world experience that's going to step in and make some serious changes that helps bring Colorado back to what it was. Man, I mean, the median home price tops over $550,000. $1,800 a month for rent? It's crazy. Colorado's Property Tax Freedom Act, I'm going to induce that to cap our annual property tax increases at 2% for all homeowners. There's so much that we're going to do to get done to bring Colorado back so people don't want to move out of the state, so people can buy groceries. It went from an average of $800 a month for a family to $1,200. Everybody's feeling it, from young all the way to senior citizens. So I can't wait to start cutting through the permitting tape. We got to... You can hear me get ramped up about this, because we got to just cut out this costly regulatory mandates, and we will, by ordering full review of building and energy rules that drive up construction costs without making anyone safer. It doesn't protect people. All it does is charge people. I appreciate that text and those questions. Again, people have to push out the noise and go, what is the truth about Victor Marks and his future administration? Go to victor2026.com. Watch our videos, our policies, see where we stand, and it'll make people believe the truth over lies.
1: That's Victor Marks, candidate for Colorado governor, joining Jeff and Bill live. Now, we are talking about some interesting requests for information from an upcoming debate moderator that is a very deep dive into the background. It's an odd request from a debate moderator, but it's also a debate moderator that has publicly taken a position against Victor's candidacy. Again, odd choice for a debate moderator, but, you know, you do you. Now, Victor, you were talking about some of the priorities inside of your election budget and cost of living. You just addressed that a little bit. Let's dial into safety a little bit. Where do you feel the governor can make the most difference in Colorado towards the effort of safety? Jeff often outlines the idea of the woman in a fur coat and pearls, and some of the reasons that we don't have greater traffic downtown is because that woman in the fur coat and pearls doesn't feel safe down there. While it is safer than it has been in recent memory downtown, the trend is edging in the right direction. So far in your campaign, what opportunities, what changes do you want to make in the state of Colorado to make us feel safer?
12: Yeah. Well, let's talk about human trafficking. That has surged over 300% from 2015 to 2025. That's not a statistic. That's a moral emergency. Our law enforcement is underfunded, understaffed, underappreciated, and victims are paying the price. Look, I've been standing with law enforcement before it was popular, and I'll stand with them again as the governor. Colorado voters passed a $350 million for law enforcement, and then Democrats turned it into a pension scheme that won't even reach officers for decades. I'm going to fight to put that money back where voters intended it, directly into hiring, training, and equipping officers, keeping our community safe. Remember Prop 130, also known as Back to Blue Initiative? I'm going to fund law enforcement the right way. I'll conduct statewide staffing assessments and direct targeted funding to make sure that Colorado communities, we have the officers that are needed, that are properly trained, equipped, and supported. And I'll tell you, I'm going to end this revolving doorbell. Violent felony arrests will require monetary bail under my administration. Zero bail programs, My gosh, this puts dangerous people back on the streets within hours of an arrest. My administration will end the practice of automatic release for people who have multiple violent offenses. Because look, if you keep hurting people, Colorado is going to keep you off the streets. And all of this is common sense. That's what I tell people. My policies are based in common sense. The fentanyl crisis and drug trafficking, if people pay a price for trafficking, we'll stop being the sanctuary street for drug dealers and we'll become a sanctuary state for children and families just to live freely in. So think about it. Colorado has seen fentanyl deaths skyrocket over 1,000% in the last decade. A single kilogram of fentanyl contains enough to kill 500,000 people. Cartels and traffickers, they aren't just targeting Denver, and I want people to understand this. They're flooding small towns, school hallways, and neighborhoods across our state. So I'm going to declare a fentanyl a statewide emergency, and I'll make the enforcement of it a top Department of Public Safety priority. And people out there know they're hurting. They feel it. They know it's affected them. Their children, people they love have died not even know what they were taking because it was mixed in. So, but I also have a heart for real treatment and accountability. I believe it goes hand in hand for those who struggle with addictions. We'll make sure that organizations and programs that are performance-based helping people, we'll make sure that they get our attention and funding.
0: That's Victor Marks. He's running for governor for the Republican nomination of governor. You can visit his website, victor2026.com, victor2026.com. We're over time here, but Victor, real quick, instead of doing the debate on May 26th, you're hosting an event at Ford Theater. Talk to us about that.
12: Yeah, on the 26th, people can go to our website, look on social media. We're holding another event. It's a rally. This one's going to be great. It's almost a little more faith-based where we've got some people coming and speaking because we do believe, and we want to invite people out at the Phil Long Music Hall, May 26th. It's free, but you got to sign up because, you know, these things pack out. We do believe that we're in a spiritual warfare. Not everybody understands that, but our state isn't what it used to be. And it contradicts the very state model that's on every door handle in that Capitol. The Latin that says the providence of God, without the providence of God or including God, we're in trouble. And that's exactly where we are. And we want to invite people out to that.
0: And I misspoke on that. It's at Phil Long Music Hall, not Ford Theater. Phil Long Music Hall on the 26th.
12: In Colorado Springs.
0: Victor, appreciate your time. Thank you so much.
1: Yes, thanks a lot.
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0: More of the Jeff and Bill Show to come as Lauren Boebert joins us to respond to Donald Trump's primary threat now. 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
13: Slowdowns out here. Good Monday morning. Do have one crash. This is up north, westbound Highway 52, approaching I-25 out of Tocono. That's in a lane, just a slight delay. Rest of the drive, typical activity here. I-25, one of the heavier drives, downtown in the tech center. 225, real slow, getting past Parker Road. And 270 runs busy. I-70, a little heavy getting to Penny Boulevard. With traffic, I'm Susan Thielen.
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0: Along the front range, this is the Jeff and Bill Show. We hear both sides. Post from Donald Trump over the weekend, True Social. Is anyone interested in running against weak-minded Lauren Boebert, Colorado's 4th Congressional District? Called her a carpetbagger. Good night. Boebert is campaigning for the worst Republican congressman in history of our country, Thomas Massey, of the great Commonwealth of Kentucky. Even though I long endorsed Boebert, if the right person came along, it would be my honor to withdraw that endorsement and endorse a good and proper alternative. Just let me know or announce your candidacy, and I will be there for you, President Donald J. Trump. Billy was commenting earlier. Yeah. It sounds like a job opening request.
1: It sounds like a Craigslist ad. Older man seeking. No, not good. Just right. A weird way to go about it.
0: Well, friend of the program joining us to respond is Congresswoman Lauren Boebert. Good morning, Congresswoman. Thank you for joining the Jeff and Bill Show.
1: Yes, good morning, and sorry about that.
21: Good morning. No, it's great. I was absolutely expecting the president to not be happy with my decision to go to Kentucky and support my friend and colleague Thomas Massey. He and I co-chair the Second Amendment Caucus together, and we have since I've been in D.C. And that just means co-chair just means I do all of the work and he gets half the credit. But it's really troubling what we're seeing in his race. This is a race that he's always won 70-80%, and these are close primaries in Kentucky, and the president was upset with him over voting against a couple of things. And you know, I have voted against some of the things as well this year. You know, we're voting against FISA. We want warrants in there if you're going to spy on American citizens. And of course, Thomas Massie is huge on fiscal responsibility and lowering the debt. He walks around with a real life debt badge, and it's counting. It's a clicker that counts all day, and it doesn't stop, and that number is just terrifying. But anyway, the president kind of put out a Craigslist ad for him, too. He said, just give me a warm body, someone from Central Casting. And that's kind of what we're seeing with his opponent, the man that stepped up to run against Thomas Massie. It doesn't draw crowds, but he has three billionaires who are funding him, and that is the most unjust thing I see in this race. When you have three billionaires who are seeking to buy a congressional seat, this isn't just a grassroots movement from the district to oust their current congressman. This is three billionaires who don't live in Kentucky who are coming in to buy this seat.
0: That's Congresswoman Lauren Boebert joining us. We're talking the Thomas Massie race that's taking place in Kentucky. And then also Donald Trump's post calling for a primary challenge to Lauren Boebert. Now, Congresswoman, it's too late.
21: It's too late.
0: Too late to get on the ballot, right? So you can't deal with a primary challenge. Mm-hmm. I guess they could run a constitutional party challenger or something like that. I don't think that's likely to happen. I think you have plenty of support in your district. You've proven yourself to be an independent-minded, putting your constituents first, which I know the people appreciate. But do you think your relationship with President Trump is irreputably harmed here? Do you guys think you can recover? I bring that up because at certain points, Donald Trump was calling Marco Rubio Little Hands Marco, and then mm-hmm. claiming Ted Cruz, dad assassinated Kennedy, and they all seem to get along just fine now. So is this something you think you can recover from?
21: Sure. I'm not upset with the president. He and I have disagreed on things. I mean, the Epstein files, this was something that I signed on to as one of four Republicans. Thomas Massie obviously authored that legislation. And, he wasn't happy then. Seemed to take it out on Colorado with a water project. And, there's still ways that I'm getting that over the finish line and other serious wins for our district. We do have separate branches of government. I'm still able to do things in my branch of government to be effective for the district. But when it comes to our relationship, I've seen him upset with many people over the years who he has then reconciled that relationship and move forward with them, even Thomas Massie. So one of the first heroic things that I had noticed of Thomas Massie was in 2020, the first tranche of COVID spending money, and that was over $2 trillion. And the then Speaker of the House was not going to bring members of Congress in to vote, and they just wanted this to pass by unanimous consent. $2 trillion. And Thomas Massie made sure he was present in D.C. to object to the unanimous consent and force members of Congress to actually vote on that legislation. And President Trump called him many names after that, called him a third-rate congressman. And I remember Thomas Massie saying, well, I'm at least second-rate. And, since then, President Trump endorsed him in at least two other races, that he was in. And so the president, I understand, gets upset and says things. And again, I'm not moved by it. I knew the risks going out there. I didn't go out there only because I don't have a primary challenge. I did this because I have personally had those friends that have whispered their support of me and had no action to back it. And I know what that feels like to have people doing that. And I didn't want to be one of those friends to just say, I hope you can make it through this and not do anything to help. I've helped in primaries and other races all throughout our country, and I was happy to be there this weekend.
0: Why not toe the line, Congresswoman?
21: Well, it's probably well known you don't tackle your quarterback, but you do if he's running the wrong way with the football. And I think we have put ideas on the floor, bills on the floor that aren't what we promised. And I have always worked to improve legislation, and so is Thomas Massie and many others. If a bill does not have the votes to pass, then we go back to the drawing board and we all negotiate together and we find a way to get to a yes. And I can tell you, even when Massey doesn't end up as a yes, he's been in the conversations to help improve the legislation and get other people to a yes. You know, I heard him saying on the campaign trail, people call him an obstructionist, and he said, I wish I were more of an obstructionist because my debt clock that I'm wearing, this debt badge, would be going down instead of going up. But I have disagreed with things that we have done in the House, not paying for things that we are voting on, and it's just a blank check, and we're borrowing from our children's future. It's immoral, it's unsustainable, and it's extremely detrimental to the future of our country. We're $40 trillion in debt. And so we don't always get it right the first time, and I'm always looking for another chance to improve legislation before it actually gets signed into law.
1: That's Lauren Boebert, Congresswoman, Colorado, joining Jeff and Bill Live. We are talking about a tweet that Lauren said she expected that came out on Friday. Donald Trump suggesting that maybe somewhere out there in the wilds of Colorado, there might be somebody that would try to primary her or take her on. And primary things, the window's closed. But okay. I'm just saying maybe he was endorsing a Democrat. I don't know. I don't know what his plans were. But what I want to talk to you about, Representative Boebert, is the idea, kind of going off of what Jeff talked about, is I want you to explain to the Jeff and Bill listeners the journey, process, and procedure inside of D.C. that exists, the push and pull between your legislative responsibilities and the expectations that come out of the White House. Jeff asked you very directly, why not just get on board, jump on that bandwagon, and give the White House whatever it wants, but Congress, while you are part of the same team, wasn't set up to be a rubber stamp for the White House. Technically, the founders set it up where Congress was in charge and the president was the errand boy. The president was the one to make sure that all the laws that were passed by Congress were fulfilled. That's what he was supposed to do. Can you explain to the Jeff and Bill audience a little about how the sausage is made behind the scenes? And sometimes those conversations about that legislation, it gets so difficult and so bogged down based on other people's priorities, and that in many cases, trying to negotiate a bill, in my opinion, is like trying to ask, we've talked about it before, a bunch of kindergartners to decide on whatever ice cream flavor we are going to serve at this Friday's outdoor picnic. It's an impossible task. Is it much like those kindergartners in a room all arguing over ice cream? Is that what this process is like?
21: It's very similar to that, yes. The problem is the president does have some well-intended folks that are working alongside of him in the White House, and they are the ones that hear the agenda that he wants, and they just kind of seems to pick a bill, pick a member, and say, this is the one we're running with, and have the president put out an endorsement of that particular bill. Now, you're seeing that in the housing bill. So this is Elizabeth Warren's housing bill, and it has a 5-year ban on CBDC, central bank digital currency system. And with this, this is a huge problem, because if we're only banning it for 5 years, that means in 6 years, we're going to have a central bank digital currency. And this is a huge problem. This is a government being way too big. And we have a better bill in the House that has a permanent ban on CBDC. So the government cannot dictate what you buy, when you buy it, how you can buy it, and to cut it off if they don't want you to buy something, and monitoring everything. So we have a better bill in the House. And so once the president endorsed Elizabeth Warren's housing bill, we want housing to be more affordable. We don't want hedge funds to buy up single family homes and not allow people to live the most important piece of the American dream. But we have a better bill. And so we are already coming out against it and saying we are not voting for that one. We want our bill from the House to be sent over to the Senate and work off of that one. Now, this happens with FISA. This has happened with the Big Beautiful Bill. it happens regularly. And sometimes there are meetings where we go directly to the White House, and the president understands what we are saying as legislators, the actual consequences of current language in a bill. And he says, oh yeah, well, let's just change that. And as soon as we have that conversation with them, it's a lot easier to get the changes that we are fighting for. But we are not there to be a rubber stamp. I mean, Thomas Massey currently has an opponent promising to be a rubber stamp, promising to go along to get along. That's a very interesting campaign strategy, because that's not one you hear of often. People are usually frustrated with politicians that do that. And so in all of it, we are working in our committees to improve legislation. And then, of course, when it gets to the floor, we want to be able to have amendments so we can add the voice of our district to that legislation as well, if necessary. And also, this all goes away if we just have single subject legislation. That's something that I have been fighting for.
0: We're just up against a break here, Congresswoman. But Billy, do you notice her ability to navigate all of these detailed policy issues?
1: Yes.
0: Right. One time I interviewed her and I said, "Help me understand your educational background. You attend one of those elite Harvard universities, and GED manager for McDonald's, and gun-toting mom is what you got with Lauren Boebert." And she has really proven herself to be quite brilliant in navigating all this stuff. Congresswoman, we sure appreciate your time today. Thank you so much.
1: Yes, thank you so much.
21: Thank you all so much.
1: You've been so busy. So please, just from the Jeff and Bill Show and our audience, carve out some time that you can spend with the family, because you got to take some personal time for yourself. Don't just burn yourself at one end of the candle. Make sure you spend some time personally. Refill that bucket.
21: Yes. Thank you so much. Appreciate y'all.
0: Congresswoman Lauren Boebert. We'll continue. 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
1: 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This is where you hear both sides. We're the Jeff and Bill Show.
13: Rain showers this morning. Cooler temperatures today. Wet roads and a sloppy drive. Slowdowns north on I-25, a little heavier through Lone Tree. Now that drive from Castle Rock up to the tech center in about 30 minutes. South on I-25, Colfax to C-470, that's about 35 minutes. Busy, no problems. Also running crowded, southbound 225 from Parker Road into the tech center, taking about 8 minutes. With traffic, I'm Susan Phelan.
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0: Dr. Frank Turek, one of the men in the final moments of Charlie Kirk's life. He's going to be joining us to talk about an event he's going to be a part of in Colorado coming up. And then Molly Lamar, it's a wild day. Continue to stick with us. 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
1: 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This is right here, both sides. The Jeff and Bill Show. We'll be right back.

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10: Waking up with Jeff and Bill.
11: I'm Jeff Hunt. He's Bill Thorpe. 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
11: All along the Front Range, this is the Jeff and Bill Show, where you get both sides. Very excited to have Dr. Frank Turek up with us next. But Billy, just real quick, want to recap. Yeah. I think Jason in Denver had it exactly right. Keep it up, Lauren. You'll be around a lot longer than the current manager of the White House. So yeah, that independent streak that Lauren is striking, I think, is appealing well to her voters.
12: Yeah, it'll do her some good long-term service. And I think that's part of the brilliance in how our country was set up, is Congress is not necessarily beholden to the person that is sitting in the White House. And that's why the terms are different. That's why House of Representatives has 2 years. The presidency has 4 and Senate has 6. Yeah. They weren't supposed to be lined up like that. So everybody, yeah. So there's this staggering as far as what happens, yeah.
11: Dr. Frank Turek will be joining us. He's going to be part of the Last Stand Festival coming up here June 5th and 6th in Inglewood, Colorado. One of the men in Charlie Kirk's final moments. You guys know how important Charlie was to me. Sat on his advisory committee. I'm very eager to talk with Dr. Frank Turek. Honored to have with him. Now, though, is time for the news.
13: Blake Olson.

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1: Hey, good morning. 45 and cloudy. Nice rain overnight. 42 in the Springs. 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Our top story, Iran is being warned by President Trump that time is of the essence when it comes to making a peace deal. In a post on Truth Social Sunday, Trump renewed his threats against Iran. He told them to get moving fast or there won't be anything left of them. Great. That's what we all need right now. Just more bombs being dropped in the Middle East.
2: I was absolutely expecting the president to not be happy with my decision to go to Kentucky and support my friend and colleague, Thomas Massie.
1: Thomas Massie is against all of this garbage. He's one of the few patriots left. He has a huge election tomorrow in Kentucky. Colorado's Lauren Boebert is backing him, and Trump doesn't like it. So he's turned on Boebert, and she was on with Jeff and Billy last hour.
2: It's really troubling what we're seeing in his race. This is a race that he's always won 70-80%, and these are close primaries in Kentucky. And the president was upset with him over voting against a couple of things. And you know, I have voted against some of the things as well this year. You know, we're voting against FISA. We want warrants in there, so we're going to spy on American citizens. And of course, Thomas Massie is huge on fiscal responsibility and lowering the debt. Kind of what we're seeing with his opponent, the man that stepped up to run against Thomas Massie. It doesn't draw crowds, but he has three billionaires who are funding him.
1: And that's the frightening part. Here's Thomas Massie on Sunday.
3: Well, the RJC, AIPAC, and Miriam Adelson and Paul Singer, they're all part of the Israeli lobby, and that's where all the money comes from. And it will be a referendum on foreign policy, whether Israel gets to dictate that by, you know, bullying members of Congress. And I'm the one they haven't been able to bully, so they're putting all the brunt and the force on me. But
1: good for Lauren Boebert with the backbone. Great job. Massie just wants the Epstein files, all of them exposed, hates the war in the Middle East, puts Americans first. He doesn't like the data centers and, you know, billionaires trying to control him. In case you missed it, on Friday, Governor Polis commuting the sentence of former Mesa County Clerk Tina Peters, her attorney John Case in the studio this morning with Jeff and Bill.
4: We thank God, and we thank all the people across the country and even internationally who were praying for Tina's release. And we also thank Governor Polis, because he had the courage to commute her sentence for 8 years and 9 months that the Court of Appeals ruled was an illegal sentence.
1: Democrats unhappy with the move, including Secretary of State Jenna Griswold.
5: We condemn Governor Polis's clemency grant. It is a gross injustice to our elections, election workers, and democracy, with far-reaching consequences. The dark day for democracy.
1: Peters will be released from prison on June 1st. Denver police looking into why a person ended up on the light rail tracks near Smith Road and Quebec after midnight this morning. The person was struck by the train and died. Train service was delayed while police investigated. The victim's name is not currently available. The Avalanche, their big game and their big series starts on Wednesday. They continue preparation. They'll take on the Golden Knights in Lodo once again Wednesday night. Rockies lose to the Diamondbacks 8-6. They have won 18 games so far this season. Still at the bottom in the West. They play host to the Rangers tonight. Texas in town at Coors Field. 6:40, first pitch. 42 in the Springs, 45 in Denver, and that's the latest. I'm Blake Olson. More of the big big Jeff and Bill show this morning ahead on News Talk 710 KNUS in Denver, and now on AM 1460 and FM 101.1, The Answer in the Springs. 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
6: Freeze watches are in effect for a large section of the Front Range in eastern Colorado Plains as unseasonably cold, wintry weather is being reported across the central and northern Rockies and sliding into Colorado. Expect a mixed bag of rain showers, a few scattered thunderstorms, maybe even mixing with snow at times this afternoon, with temperatures very chilly, only in the upper 30s and lower 40s. Tonight, rain and snow showers will linger towards evening, then possible freezing conditions, lows in the upper 20s to near freezing. Cool and cloudy Tuesday, a few lingering showers, highs only 40s and low 50s. Showers Tuesday night, cloudy upper 30s. A chance of showers and thunderstorms Wednesday, highs near 60, and we've got more opportunities for spring precipitation with some showers and thunderstorms as we head on into Thursday and Friday. Although as we get into Friday and the weekend, temperatures will trend warmer. I'm Day Weather Meteorologist Don Day.
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1: All along the Front Range, this is the Jeff and Bill Show, where you hear both sides. He's an American author, a Christian apologist, close friend to Charlie Kirk, and he's going to be joining the Last Stand Festival coming up June 5th and 6th here in Denver, Colorado. He joins us now to preview a little bit about this festival, what he's going to be talking about. Joining us now, Dr. Frank Turk. Good morning, Dr. Turk. It's an honor to have you with us.
9: Yes, good morning.
10: Yeah, good morning. Great being with you. Thanks for having me on. Well, looking forward to being there on the 5th and the 6th of June.
1: Oh, absolutely. We got people texting into the show. Very excited to have you here. And this is the first time we've had you on your show, on this show, and I'm getting to meet you for the first time. I was a friend of Charlie's, was sat on his advisory committee. I know you were there in those final moments, and it's a real honor to have you with us today. You're also going to be coming to Colorado, which is arguably, from my perspective, the most hostile anti-Christian state in the nation. Now three U.S. Supreme Court cases, Jack Phillips, Lori Smith, the Christian counselor. There's a fourth coming up on Christian preschools. You're bringing the gospel of Jesus Christ to a state that is increasingly hostile to Jesus Christ. Talk to us a little bit about the festival, your role speaking, what you're going to talk about.
10: Well, it's interesting that the folks on the left say they're all about inclusion, tolerance, and diversity, and yet they don't include and they don't tolerate us for holding diverse views. How can that be? Well, consistency is not one of the hallmarks of folks on the left, unfortunately. What we're going to be talking about at the Last Stand meeting in Englewood at Brave Church runs the gambit of Islam, Christianity, the West, abortion, life. There are so many different speakers and so many different topics, but what we're really trying to get back to is the truth, what our country was founded upon 250 years ago. Our country was founded on theism, the idea that there's a God beyond the world who created and sustains the world and who gives us certain rights. I don't know if people realize this, but if there is no God, there are no rights. Everything's just a matter of opinion. It's just your opinion against somebody else's opinion. But Jefferson was so wise to say, we hold these truths to be self-evident, that all men were created equal and endowed by their creator with certain unalienable rights. Among these are life, liberty, and the pursuit of happiness. And governments are instituted among men to secure these rights. In other words, government doesn't give you rights. Government is just supposed to secure the rights you already have. And when a government fails to do that, back in 1776, the colonists said, we need a new government. And that's why they kicked out King George and said, we're starting our own government here, grounded in theism, the Judeo-Christian worldview, where we have freedom of religion, and we do want people to practice religion, but not religions that take that try and take away the freedoms of religion from every other people, like Islam tries to do.
11: Yep, that's Frank Turek, Dr. Frank Turek. He's the president of Cross Examined, his website, crossexamined.org. He's going to be joining the Last Stand Festival June 5th and 6th here in Colorado. I so appreciate your engagement in these topics, because this is the foundation of a lot of the political back and forth, the debates that were happening. They're ultimately moral questions. They're worldview questions. Charlie understood that. I watched Charlie go from initially engaging in economics to becoming one of the best Christian apologists this country has ever seen, as he understood that the bigger policy questions we're debating are actually questions of morality, of ultimate being, of who we are, of who God is. And that seems to be your ministry. Talk to us about your ministry in the public square, what you seek to achieve.
10: Yeah, at crossexamine.org, what we do is we present evidence for Christianity and we cross-examine ideas against it. That's why Charlie and I were working together. That's why I was at Utah Valley University that tragic day, because Charlie knew that while politics is not our most important responsibility, it helps us achieve our most important responsibility. Because when people say, oh, I don't get involved politically, I just preach the gospel, we say back to them, I guess you don't think the gospel is very important then. Well, what do you mean? Because politics affects your ability to preach and live the gospel. If you don't think so, you can go to some of the countries I've been to. I've been to Iran. There's no First Baptist Church of Tehran. I've been to Saudi Arabia. There's no Calvary Chapel of Saudi Arabia. I just got back from Egypt. If you want to start a church in Egypt, you're going to have trouble with the government. Why? Because they don't want you there. You see, politics affects your ability to preach and live the gospel. That's number one. Number two, we're called to love people. And how do you love people from a political perspective? You put policies in place that protect innocent people from evil and punish wrongdoers. And unfortunately, many of our government now want to do the opposite. They put policies in place that actually reward wrongdoing and punish the innocent. So we've got to get back to rationality here. We've got to get back to the idea that governments are instituted to protect innocent people from evil and punish wrongdoers. In fact, God set it up that way. That's what Romans 13 is all about. The governor or the ruler does not bear the sword for nothing. That's a reference to punishment, that the ruler has the ability and should take the responsibility to punish evil.
11: Dr. Frank Turek is going to be speaking at the Last Stand Festival coming up June 5th and 6th here in Inglewood, Colorado at Brave Church. They've got an incredible lineup of speakers, including Seth Gruber, Ali Beth Stuckey, Victor Marks, who was on our program earlier today, Tim Barton, Abby Johnson, Rob McCoy, Jeff Schwarzentraub, the pastor at Brave Church, and Dr. Frank Turek. Dr. Turek, we're a left-right-center debate program. We're Denver's top talk radio show because this is where people hear both sides of debate. They jump in and hear both perspectives. We're glad to have a good portion of our audience be progressives that listen and jump in and are part of the debate. What they'll often say, Dr. Turek, is that America is a better place as a secular society, that we throw off the chains of old time religion. We have now ascended out of that and society is better because of it. Your response, sir?
10: My question would be, what do you mean by better? What standard are you using in order to judge what is good or bad, better or worse? You need a standard outside of yourself. That standard is found in our Declaration of Independence. It's God's nature. If there is no God, then there are no rights and there's no better or worse, because there is no right way to live if there is no God. There is no wrong way to live if there is no God. There is no better or worse if there is no best. And best is defined by God's nature. Our founders knew this. While they didn't require Christian faith in order to, say, serve in the federal government, a lot of the states did, by the way, but the feds didn't, they realized the only way you could have a government that had rights grounded in God was to acknowledge that God exists. And this is why people like John Adams, who said, our Constitution was made for only a holy and religious and moral people. It was not made for to govern any other. If the people don't have an internal compass that it comes to them from God that says this is right and this is wrong, you could have all the laws you want, you're still going to have chaos. And as Seth Gruber, the founder of this movement, The Last Stand, and the host, will say over and over again that if you don't have Christ, ultimately you're going to have chaos. And if you haven't noticed, our culture has been moving to chaos.
9: That's Dr. Frank Turek. He's going to be joining us at the Last Stand Festival here on the Jeff and Bill Show. Now, Doctor, I got a question. I want to kind of delve into a little bit of philosophy class inside of college. That if we do need God and that threat of punishment on the other end, can you claim that anyone is necessarily a good person if the only reason they behave as a good person is with the threat of eternal damnation? Philosophically, are we just saying that all of us are absolutely horrible, despicable people that can't be trusted unless we have this threat of eternal damnation, and that's the only reason then we become good people? Your thoughts?
10: Well, first of all, again, you need a standard to even say that that was morally wrong. But as James Madison, the founder of our Constitution, said, if men were angels, no government would be necessary. Would we need a government if we were all bent toward good and selflessness? No, we wouldn't need a government at all. We need a government because we're evil and bent toward evil. Not that we always do evil, but it's much easier to be bad than it is to be good. And that's why we need restraints that come from government, but first from our conscience, which comes from God. If we try and snuff out the conscience, if we try and say God doesn't exist, we've really cut off the foundation of civilization. Now, do some people sometimes use God for illicit purposes or for immoral purposes? Of course. But people can do that with anything. Obviously, the last century showed that atheistic regimes, which have no restraint at all, killed about 100 million innocent people, far more than any have been killed in the name of religion in 20 centuries. Okay? So, when you don't have a foundation of morality, atheism won't give you that foundation of morality. It leads to death and chaos. So this idea that all this evil comes from religion is just not true. In fact, according to the Encyclopedia of War, only 7% of wars are caused by religion. 3% if you throw out Islam. Most wars are caused by economic and political desires, not by religion.
9: A war is traditionally just basically kinetic negotiations over politics. That's what war is traditionally. War is just an extension mm-hmm. of a disagreement over politics that then becomes kinetic. That's fair.
10: Yeah. Yeah. So, again, I would always ask the people who say we should have a secular society, they're implying a moral standard. What do you mean should? And secondly, how do completely secular societies, how have they worked out over the past century? Awfully. Okay. I mean, you look at Mao, you look at Stalin, you look at Pol Pot. I mean, it's been a disaster because there's nothing above the ruler to judge the ruler. And when that happens, it's just whoever's in power gets to make all the rules, and that often results in disaster.
11: That's exactly right. And Bill, I'll make it real easy for you because I'm a 5-point Calvinist. Yes, you are morally
10: flawed. You're predestined to be.
11: Yeah, you're morally flawed, and we're all evil people down to the core of ourselves, rescued and saved by a loving Savior named Jesus Christ. Dr. Frank Turek, he's joining us live on the Jeff and Bill Show. We're talking about the Last Stand Festival coming up June 5th and 6th, 2026, at Brave Church, Inglewood, Colorado. Dr. Turek, I'm going to ask you a little bit of a personal question. You're always, of course, willing to decline to talk more about it. But the day after Charlie passed, I think a lot of us sat there and looked at why God would allow something like that to take place. Such a wonderful spokesperson, a man who engaged in debate and discussion, a great husband and father. And when I spoke at Brave Church at an event following Charlie's passing, where I talked about how Charlie was actually like kind of a quintessential American, a man of tremendous ethics and values, who cared about this country, who's right there in line with the great founders of this nation and should be celebrated as so. Why do you think God would allow something as devastating as that was to happen to Charlie?
10: Yeah, it goes back to the question, why does God allow evil at all? And the answer is, if he didn't allow evil, none of us could exist. I always ask people, if God were to stop evil at midnight tonight, would you still be alive at 12:01? I wouldn't be. God gives us free choice in order for us to love. The problem is, we can also use it for evil. And if God were to stop every evil act, this wouldn't be a moral universe. God can redeem evil. In fact, Christianity is the answer to the problem of evil. If we had never sinned, there'd be no reason for Jesus to add humanity to his deity, come to earth, live the perfect life in our place, and then allow the creatures that rebelled against him to torture and kill him, so he could then take our punishment upon himself. And then when you trust in him, you're not only forgiven, you're given his righteousness. So he has to allow free will. Otherwise, he can't. We're not moral creatures, and we can't even love. Secondly, while we don't always know why God allows certain things, we know why we don't know why. We're inside of time, God's outside of time, and there's always a ripple effect. In fact, the greatest evangelical event in history was Charlie's memorial service. Mm. There were 75,000 people in the room with us, about 40,000 in the room next to us. There were 110 million people watching online, and there were, as of last November, 1.2 billion people saw some of that memorial service, where you had everybody from the president on down in some way talking about Jesus. It was the greatest evangelical event in history, and I still get emails from people saying, I became a Christian because of Charlie Kirk. So one reason might be there's a great ripple effect. It's actually a tsunami in Charlie's case. We can't always trace those ripples, but God has a reason, even when we don't know what those reasons are.
11: So good. That is Dr. Frank Turek. He's going to be speaking at the Last Stand Festival. Go to thelaststand.com, thelaststand.com. 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And Dr. Turek, your ministry, crossexamine.org, you proclaim the evidence for Christianity, you cross-examine against it, you seem to love the debate, and we'll close with this, but talk to us about the importance of this discussion. This was paramount to Charlie, and I was speaking on behalf of Turning Point and Colorado School of Mines in November. So Charlie passes in September. I'm speaking in November, and I do a radio call-in show. So I debate back and forth via the phone, but I had never done an event with Turning Point like that, where the debate was face to face. And I called my wife afterwards, Dr. Turek, and I just said, I got it. I got why Charlie loved this. I was face-to-face with a transgender communist. And I came with a lot of angst, a lot of frustration and anger. And I did my best to respond with grace and truth. And what I experienced in that moment was a human connection that in this digital world we've completely lost, which is the face-to-face discussion and wrestling over truth and our response to it. And I called my wife. I said, I got why Charlie loved it, because it's so rare and so needed. I'll give you a chance to respond to that.
10: Well, it is true. I've been on college campuses for about 20 years doing that as well, answering a lot of questions. And Charlie was so good at it. He had a transgender person once get up to the microphone, and the first question he asked was, hey, tell me your story. Tell me why you believe what you believe, how did you get to where you are, and that's lost so much online. Face-to-face, it's not lost. So always ask the person to tell them or to tell you why they believe what they believe, and that's what we try and do as well.
11: Check out crossexamine.org, crossexamine.org. You're a national treasure, Dr. Frank Turk. We appreciate your time today. Thank you, sir.
9: Yes, thank
10: Thanks,
9: you so
10: Jeff much. Thanks, Jeff and Bill. God bless you guys.
11: The Last Stand Festival coming up June 5th and 6th in Inglewood, Colorado at Brave Church. Incredible lineup. I'll be there hanging out, watching these amazing speakers. Come join me. TheLastStand.com. TheLastStand.com. All right, let's talk Dan Kaplis. And Dan, speaking of national treasures, Dan Kaplis is one of them. 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More of the Jeff and Bill Show to come. Molly Lamar on the scandal in the Cherry Creek School District coming up. 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
9: 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This is where you hear both sides. 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
12: Yeah, we've had an accident on 225 northbound at Mississippi. It's kind of on the left shoulder, but the left lane's being blocked with CDOT. That is jamming back to about Iliff or so. Pena continues to run a little heavy coming out of the airport. 270 still fairly slow coming out of Commerce City, mainly through Vasquez. I-70 west, Colorado over to I-25, and in between downtown and the tech center on I-25. Still just a little bit of traffic left over. With traffic, I'm Jonathan Steele.
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11: All along the Front Range, this is the Jeff and Bill Show. We hear both sides. All right, dude, at least three headlines in the Denver Post in the last few days regarding Cherry Creek School District. Here's one. Cherry Creek School terminates Brenda Smith after significant policy violations found by investigation. Here's another one. Cherry Creek School's officials' internal travel raises ethic questions, even if it's how, quote, people do business, unquote. And then third, Cherry Creek School spent $65,000 on a Brazilian film crew that shot a six-minute promotional video.
9: Yeah, that the travel always is going to be a question when you're looking at public officials. But the film crew, I think, is a really good example of things that don't seem to make a lot of sense only because you can't find a film crew in Colorado. I'm sorry, but I am certain, I don't care what your promotional video is, I am certain I could find a crew in Colorado that would do it for you and do it cheaper. I'm certain I could do that, and I could probably make about four phone calls, and it wouldn't be that hard. That's just the issue.
11: There's so much shadiness going on. Yeah. I'm having recollections of Jack Abramoff. You remember Jack on the airplanes?
9: Oh, yeah.
11: And, and here you have school officials heading out to Guatemala and Brazil, and oh, by the way, they happen to be hiring the company. He's flying them around. All right, to joining us to give us insight on all this, you know the name, Molly Lamar. She's a great citizen activist in the Cherry Creek School District. She joins the Jeff and Bill Show now. Good morning, Molly.
9: Yeah, good morning.
20: Good morning, guys. Sorry, I seem to be having a little camera issue, but...
11: Oh,
9: I wish I could have a camera issue because nobody wants to see this one in the morning. I'm just saying. It's not a good idea.
11: All right. What is this all about? Headlines, scandal. This is my alma mater. I'm a graduate of Cherry Creek High School. Give us the tea, as the kids say.
20: Well, the dominoes are falling fast, but the public needs to understand that the two biggest enablers of this multi-million dollar scandal are still sitting in the offices. You know, we seem to be shuffling chairs, but I think the guiltiest parties are still sitting in the office. And on Friday, we had the HR chief fired in 4.5 months. We have watched, you know, a master class in how to dismantle a premier school district. And really, I'm just thankful for you guys for having me on so that we can talk about what's going on and really bring light to all of this.
11: Who are the two people in the seat that are still there? Who's perpetuating?
20: The CFO, Scott Smith. The CFO, Scott Smith, and then also the chief legal counsel, Sonia McKenzie. So the, you know, corporations, school districts put people in place. We, of course, we have our school board, which holds the ultimate responsibility, but you also put people in place in corporations to act as gatekeepers to prevent fiscal mismanagement. The legal counsel is supposed to protect the district and the taxpayers. Really, both of these individuals have failed at their fiduciary duties.
11: We're talking with Molly Lamar. She's a citizen activist in the Cherry Creek School District. And from what I understand, here's what happened, according to the Denver Post. A company called Education Accelerated was essentially taking the superintendent and his wife, who's the head of HR, on junkets. They had to trips to Guatemala and Brazil. They were entirely covered by this company, Education Accelerated. And then lo and behold, major contracts were signed with Education Accelerated. Is that the essence of the scandal here?
20: Yes, and not just the contract. I mean, this is a $3 million contract that really, what benefit are they bringing to our school district? Our children are not benefiting from this program. Education Accelerated is a vendor that provides training for teachers in third world countries. We're not in a third world country, and we're supposed to be this amazing academic institution. This doesn't apply to us. And then, just as Bill mentioned, we've done the $65,000 promotional video for them, where we flew in a Brazilian film crew, paid $7,000 for their hotel and airfare, and, you know, then blew $65,000 for a 6-minute video. That's $10,000 a minute. I mean, I think I'm in the wrong business here.
11: That's right. That's Molly Lamar. Now, Molly Lamar, the superintendent's attorneys and this couple, because that was part of the reason he left, was this dynamic of if your HR rep is married to the superintendent, it's hard to complain about the direction of the superintendent. So that was part of all of his firing. But now this has all been exposed. Their attorneys going, look, this was all above board. And that superintendents have to sign contracts all the time. They had developed a relationship, and the remedy is for the board to terminate the superintendent if they feel like the superintendent's making bad decisions. But in this case, it seems like the board wasn't even aware that these trips were taking place. Is that correct?
20: Yes. The board now claims that they were clueless. And that they didn't have access to his calendar, that they didn't know that the film crew was Brazilian. Last time I checked, Portuguese does not sound anything like English. So, you know, I when they're asking you questions and doing interviews, does that not sound a single alarm? But additionally, you know, the superintendent, we haven't, as of yet, we have no resignation letter from the superintendent. He's never retired, formally retired or resigned. And upon him essentially jumping up and running out the back door and leaving us empty-handed, we then turned around and handed him $164,000 as a payout for his sick and vacation time while we knew that we were going to be conducting an investigation for policy violations and fraud. And, you know, we just cut him a check.
9: Now, Molly, this is Molly Lamar, Cherry Creek School District activist. We are talking about a lot of the changes inside the school district. You're looking at superintendent gone. His wife, who was the head of HR, has been fired. Assistant superintendent has been gone. Molly has called for some investigations, or at least maybe removal of CFO Scott Smith. Also, some questions about legal counsel, last name of McKenzie. Now, with this question for you, Molly, now I understand you have no insider information, and I want just your opinion on this, because people that I know inside the district had this conversation around tables and bars and glasses of beer and wine over the weekend. I had several people reach out to me. And the question I have for you, just your opinion, why was the superintendent allowed to resign, but his wife was fired? I thought it was interesting that he was allowed to walk and was able to keep all of the benefits, but yet she was not given the same sort of an option. Do you have any opinions or just, you know, just spitballing it? Why do you think that happened?
20: I personally think that, you know, it's exposure like this. The school board, the district is finally feeling the pressure. Taxpayers, parents are waking up to what is truly corruption and fraud and a betrayal of taxpayer trust. And this is, mind you, this is all happening on the backs of 52,000 children. And we are obligated to educate our children. You guys have referred to me a couple of times as an activist, but I want to say that I am a mother first and foremost. I am a Cherry Creek grad. I went through K through 12 of Cherry Creek. My four children have all attended Cherry Creek schools. Three of them have graduated. I want nothing more than for this district to be successful. And we have a lot of bad actors at the top who have decided that they're going to take advantage of the trust that we have instilled in them to educate our children, and enough is enough. And you know, we need to claw our money back, frankly, from what we gave to Chris Smith and Tony Poole. I mean, Chris Smith was $164,000. Tony Poole, who was forced into retirement, we gave him $190,000 buyout plus, while he was put on paid leave for insubordination, mind you, we paid him his full salary, and by the time we will cut ties with him on June 30th, we will have paid him roughly $120,000. So he's walking away, you know, with over $300,000 in a paid vacation on taxpayer dime and a buyout for sick and paid vacation time.
9: And there's another thing that is very important in that, Molly Lamar, as you outlined that, dealing with Smith and dealing with his walk-away package, is he was investigated and eventually, you know, they're talking about bringing him to termination. He resigned before that based on insubordination, which would be for cause. Now, the head of HR was fired for cause. Insubordination qualifies as something you can let someone go for cause. Yet in this situation, they let the one guy walk and give him the golden parachute. Yet the HR woman is fired out of hand and gets none of those benefits. That internally, as far as parents and teachers, what I'm seeing and hearing from them personally, is this complete and total discrepancy to where it seems like we are going to pat some of these administrators on the head and go, oh, you made a mistake. Good little boy here. Take all this money and go have something else. Something, money that is the size of a paycheck that many people inside of Cherry Creek school districts will never earn in a single year, if not 3 or 4 years. And yet they get this to walk away, and other people that were fired for cause get nothing. It's the disparate treatment of everybody involved in this that I am hearing a lot of blowback from people inside the district on.
20: Well, and I wouldn't just say that, you know, they walk away with that check. In addition to that, we have essentially padded their para by $60,000 per year for life. It's inexcusable. I hope that parents, teachers, taxpayers, everybody will start writing letters, will show up at school board meetings. Our next school board meeting is June 8th. The school board needs to step up and do their job. You know, these are not ceremonial positions. This is a very important position. They oversee the budget of nearly $1 billion in Cherry Creek, plus the education of 52,000 children. We have roughly 9,000 employees. This is a big job. And yeah. when
9: And Molly,
20: I
9: get
20: the oversight that, and responsibility. It's ridiculous.
9: Part of it is also this, that every single teacher and every single parent inside of Cherry Creek School District, and really this is a lesson for other parents and teachers in other school districts across Colorado, is the way in which Cherry Creek is dealing with this is they have decided the people at the top tier of the administration inside the school district failed at their job. So much so that some people had to be terminated for cause. Yet, some of those people are going to be paid by the district a portion of their salary in retirement for decades.
11: Ever. Well, I mean,
9: yeah. So remember
11: guys,
9: that. So you suck at your job, go away, and we're still going to send you money. Can I please, please get that kind of a deal? Just once.
11: At the end of the day, and we're up against the break here, Molly, you've been great. You just need a different board. Do you need a wholesale changeover of the school board there?
20: Well, I'd like to see the CFO and the legal counsel take responsibility too. I'm not. I don't want to just put this on the board because boards change, you know. And yes, that position is extremely important, but also we need to be very careful about who we hire and give responsibility to this budget and policies. We need to do a better job. Period.
11: That's Molly Lamar. She tracks it all regarding the Cherry Creek School District. Always a wonderful resource to us. Thank you for taking time to join the Jeff and Bill Show today.
9: Yes, thank you so much.
11: All right, Billy, let's talk game day men's health. Gentlemen, you remember when you had energy all day? You were sharp at work and driven in the gym. By the way, the New York Times has got a big thing on testosterone out there. And they're like, Robert F. Kennedy, highest testosterone rate ever.
9: These guys are listening to
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9: Here's
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9: 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They don't charge you a single thing, and they give you some free blood tests. 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You walk into Game Day Men's Health at GameDayKNUS.com after making your appointment, and they run your blood. They talk to you about what the plan is, and they run your blood. They take a look at your testosterone numbers and a couple other numbers as well, including your risk for prostate cancer, which is just a sort of peace of mind. They throw that in there so that you can feel better about who you are, where you are, and what it is in life, because if that's going sideways, they want you to know as soon as possible. Your regular doc's going to charge you for that most of the time. I'm just saying they do it for free. Okay, now let's talk again. Now, Game Day Men's Health. Once you make that appointment and they spin your blood, you sit there and they've got a clinic right there inside for them to do it. They don't have to send it out. You find your numbers in about 15-20 minutes, and then you sit down and they talk about where your numbers are. Jeff and I both had the free testosterone test, and surprise, our numbers were completely and totally different. Yeah, we were both under. But one of us was way under, one of us wasn't as under, but it wasn't good either way. Bottom line is they then brought us back in. We sat down with them and we put together a data-driven plan that is customized for each of us. 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
12: Hey, I got one accident still working on 225. It's northbound at Mississippi, left lane on that. It's backed up to Isla, so a bit of a delay there. Coming out of the airport on Pena from Tower to I-70, still sluggish. 270 got some volume to contend with. And I-25 coming south into downtown, as well as up out of the tech center. Looks like from Orchard heading to Colorado is just a little on the slow side.
2: With traffic, I'm Jonathan Steele.
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11: All along the Front Range. This is the Jeff and Bill Show. We hear both sides. And folks, we got an exclusive deal for our listeners down in the Colorado Springs area. 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What a wild show today, Mr. Thor.
9: Yeah, good this is an adventure. Night. Hope everybody enjoyed this Wake Up on Monday edition here at the Justin Bell Show. Like,
11: we
9: wow.
11: had John yeah. Case on, Tina Peters' attorney, who was staying after to debate Billy. They were like literally walking down the hallway debating.
9: The hall, it's fantastic. And the thing is that John and I could go and have lunch immediately right afterwards. But we disagree on this.
11: You've become this thing. I get these text messages from Tina Peters supporters all the time. They're like, I want my shot at Bill.
9: Exactly.
11: I want my shot. Just give me 30 seconds with the guy out back.
9: I'm the minotaur in the maze. That's what it's become.
11: And then Victor Marks, Lauren Bover, Dr. Frank Turek, Molly Lamar, Dee Pepper. Oh, my gosh. Thank you to everybody that joined the show.
9: Thank you so much.
11: We sure appreciate it. We'll be back tomorrow with all the latest. Danielle Jurinski is going to join us tomorrow.
9: Excellent.
11: Which will be fun. We'll talk about the changes happening in Aurora as well. So if you missed any of it, go to 710knus.com to download the podcast. 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
9: AM 1460, FM 101.1, The Answer in Colorado Springs. It's Monday. It's rainy out there. We got you through the morning. Yeah, we're going to celebrate Tuesday with you. But hey, the day's just starting. We know you're going to make it. If you need to, get a helmet. I'm so sorry. Good luck on Monday.
1: Right, still in pretty good shape, despite one accident on 225. This is northbound at Mississippi, left lane, but minimal delays at this point. It is jamming through that immediate area. The rest of the way through Aurora looks good. Pena still running a little heavy coming out of the airport, along with 270 out of Commerce City and I-25 south. Looks

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12: President Trump is telling Iran that time is of the essence when it comes to making a peace deal. In a post yesterday on Truth Social, Trump renewed his threats. He told Iran to get moving fast or there won't be anything left of them. It is a high-stakes political week for President Trump, NBC's Ryan Nobles explains.
13: A key test of Trump's power coming up in Kentucky. And over the weekend, Trump helping to end the career of Louisiana Senator Bill Cassidy, who was one of a handful of GOP senators that voted to convict the then-former president in the wake of the January 6th riot.
12: Tomorrow, voters in Kentucky's 4th congressional district will decide whether Republican Congressman Thomas Massey will keep his job. In a post on Truth Social, Trump called Massey the worst and most unreliable Republican congressman in the history of our country and urged people in his district to vote the bum out. But Massey told ABC's This Week Trump's comments will only boost his fundraising. There will be some evidence suppressed in Luigi Mangione's New York State trial in the alleged murder of UnitedHealthcare CEO Brian Thompson. The judge in his state trial ruled this morning that the search of Mangione's belongings at a Pennsylvania McDonald's was an unreasonable search. Some of the items found in his backpack that must be suppressed include a loaded handgun magazine and a passport. 4 Navy pilots are safe after 2 military fighter jets collided during an air show in Idaho. The weekend air show was being held near the Mountain Home Air Force Base about 50 miles outside of Boise. Video shows the jets colliding yesterday before spinning toward the ground and crashing. A new class action lawsuit has been filed against Amazon accusing the company of failing to refund tariff-related costs. Consumers allege in a proposed lawsuit filed in Seattle that the tech company collected hundreds of millions of dollars in unlawful tariff costs by raising prices on imported goods. Amazon did so before the U.S. Supreme Court ruled in February that President Trump lacked authority under the International Emergency Economic Powers Act to impose certain tariffs. I'm Chris Karaji.
14: All right, still in pretty good shape, despite one accident on 225. This is northbound at Mississippi, left lane, but minimal delays at this point. It is jamming through that immediate area. The rest of the way through Aurora looks good.

0: You're still running a little heavy coming out of the airport along with 270 out of Commerce City and I-25 South. Looks like into downtown through Spear, a little bit of traffic coming up out of the tech center, also pushing up towards Colorado into the foothills on I-70. Got a big stall eastbound at Evergreen Parkway, reducing the highway to one lane. With traffic, I'm Jonathan Steele.
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3: These watches are in effect for late tonight into Tuesday morning. A mixture of rain showers, a few thunderstorms, and even mixing with snow at times. Unseasonably cold today, upper 30s and lower 40s. Lingering rain and snow showers this evening. Then partial clearing, that could mean a freeze, lows upper 20s and lower 30s. Partly to mostly cloudy Tuesday, highs only 40s and low 50s with some showers. Showers return, upper 30s Tuesday night, chance of showers and thunderstorms, highs only near 60 Wednesday. I'm Day Weather Meteorologist Don Day.
4: Current temperature,
5: 40 degrees.
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7: President Trump is warning Iran that time is of the essence when it comes to making a peace deal, Nick Harper reports.
8: There is now considerable concern in Washington that the U.S. may be moving towards resuming hostilities with Iran. It's been reported that President Trump will convene a meeting of his national security advisors on Tuesday in the White House Situation Room to discuss options.
7: In a post on Truth Social yesterday, Trump renewed his threats, telling Iran to get moving fast or there won't be anything left of them. This comes as there appears to have been little progress in recent talks between Iran and the U.S. Today, an Iranian foreign ministry spokesman said Tehran has responded to the latest U.S. proposal. A judge is suppressing some evidence in Luigi Mangione's New York State trial. He's accused of fatally shooting United Healthcare CEO Brian Thompson. The judge in his state trial ruled this morning that the search of Mangione's belongings at a Pennsylvania McDonald's was an unreasonable search. President Trump has moved to drop his multi-billion dollar lawsuit against the IRS. The president, his sons Eric and Donald Trump Jr., and the Trump Organization had accused the Treasury Department and IRS of not preventing a former IRS employee from leaking their tax returns. In court documents, legal experts had called the lawsuit unprecedented, with a sitting president seeking monetary damages for alleged harm to his personal interests from an executive agency that he controls. A round of severe weather is impacting residents across the Central Plains and the Midwest. NOAA's Storm Prediction Center has issued a level 4 out of 5 risk of severe thunderstorms for parts of Kansas and Nebraska. F3 plus tornadoes are expected to be the main threat. Softball-sized hail could be possible across parts of the region. The state of the economy is not settling well with Americans. The CBS News and YouGov poll out yesterday shows that Americans find financial conditions uncertain and the economy to be struggling. The survey also found that Americans' approval of President Trump's handling of inflation has hit its lowest point. I'm Chris Caraccio.
9: Still a pretty good ride out here. They're still dealing with one accident on 225. It's northbound at Mississippi, mainly left shoulder area, but a little slowing there. Pena continues to run a little heavy coming out of the airport. I-70 eastbound, it looks like right around Peoria through 225.

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6: President Trump is issuing a new warning to Iran in a post yesterday on Truth Social. He warned Iran to get moving fast or there won't be anything left of them. This comes as there appears to have been little progress in recent talks between Iran and the U.S. Some evidence in Luigi Mangione's New York State trial will be suppressed. He's accused of fatally shooting UnitedHealthcare CEO Brian Thompson. The judge in his state trial ruled this morning that the search of Mangione's belongings at a Pennsylvania McDonald's was an unreasonable search. Congressman Thomas Massie says President Trump's criticism will only boost fundraising for his campaign ahead of his primary. The Kentucky Republican appeared yesterday on ABC's This Week, calling the efforts desperate.
7: I think that's going to help my fundraising at thomasmassie.com. Every time he tweets about me, it's good for, you know, some money coming in because people don't like that.
6: His comments come as Trump has pushed for Ed Gallarin to replace Massie, with Secretary of War Pete Hegseth set to campaign on his behalf today. In a post on Truth Social, Trump called Massie the worst and most unreliable Republican congressman in the history of our country. The president also urged Kentucky residents to vote the bum out. Alex Murdaugh's defense team isn't happy prosecutors may seek the death penalty in the retrial of the former South Carolina lawyer, accusing the state prosecutor of trying to score political points in his run for governor. They also announced they're suing Colleton County Clerk Becky Hill, who is the reason why there will be a retrial. Last week, the South Carolina Supreme Court overturned Murdaugh's murder convictions for the deaths of his wife and son, ruling Hill improperly influenced the jurors in the 2023 double murder trial. Drivers continue to see high prices at the gas pump ahead of the Memorial Day holiday weekend. AAA reports today's average for a gallon of regular gas is up to $4.52. That's up a penny from yesterday and 47 cents from a month ago. A record-breaking 45 million Americans are expected to travel at least 50 miles from home for the holiday. I'm Chris Garagio.
8: All right, got CDOT filling some potholes out west on I-70 that have caused some damage to some cars, some flat tires. Around Kipling, they already filled the one hole. That looks better, but now they're all the way west out near Colfax and 6th Avenue with lanes blocked. We do have a hefty backup there, in fact, extending all the way to 32nd and Youngfield. So heavy stop and go if you're coming through. Southbound 25 at 20th, getting word on a crash. It's been a little slow there. We do have some jamming out to the east on I-70 also, just past Havana, heading out through 225. It's very sluggish. With traffic, I'm Jonathan Steele.
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10: These watches are in effect for late tonight into Tuesday morning. A mixture of rain showers, a few thunderstorms, and even mixing with snow at times. Unseasonably cold today, upper 30s and lower 40s. Lingering rain and snow showers this evening. Then partial clearing, that could mean a freeze, lows upper 20s and lower 30s. Partly to mostly cloudy Tuesday, highs only 40s and low 50s with some showers. Showers return, upper 30s Tuesday night, chance of showers and thunderstorms, highs only near 60 Wednesday. I'm Day Weather Meteorologist Don Day.
11: Current temperature.

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3: President Trump is warning Iran that time is of the essence when it comes to making a peace deal. In a post on Truth Social yesterday, he renewed his threats against Iran, saying they need to get moving fast or there won't be anything left of them. This comes as there appears to have been little recent progress in talks between Iran and the U.S. Alex Murdaugh's defense team isn't happy prosecutors may seek the death penalty in the retrial of the former South Carolina lawyer. Attorney Dick Harpootlian accused the state prosecutor of trying to score political points in his run for governor.
4: We learned that the attorney general has announced he's considering the death penalty in this case. Clearly, he is not talking to the lawyers in his office. He's probably talking to his political consultants.
3: They also announced they are suing Colleton County Clerk Becky Hill, who is the reason why there will be a retrial. Last week, the South Carolina Supreme Court overturned Murdaugh's murder convictions for the deaths of his wife and son, ruling Hill improperly influenced the jurors in the 2023 double murder trial. The case has been the subject of books, podcasts, and documentaries. High prices are still being seen at the gas pump ahead of the Memorial Day holiday weekend. AAA reports today's average for a gallon of regular gas is now up to $4.52. That's up a penny from yesterday and 47 cents from 1 month ago. Multiple reports say President Trump is wanting to build a permanent helipad at the White House. This would be used for the new Marine One helicopter. The latest version of the president's helicopter is reportedly more likely to burn grass than the previous one. X is introducing new limits for unverified accounts. The social media platform will now restrict unverified users to 50 original posts and 200 replies per day. There's also a limit of sending 500 direct messages daily. The limits are being put in place to alleviate some of the strain of the behind the scenes of the site. X says the limits may be temporarily reduced when it experiences heavy site usage. I'm Chris Caraggio.
5: Folks leaving DIA over on the East End, Pena Boulevard outbound. We've got a report of a new accident, 40th Avenue, with stopped up traffic back from 56. We're unsure of lane blockage on this one, but of course we'll keep you updated. Out west end of the High Country, I-70 eastbound is reopened at Silver Plume. The road was closed for a couple minutes there. Roadway is reduced to one lane with folks slowly moving through the area if you're heading to Denver from the High Country. With traffic, I'm Mark Sloan.
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7: It's a thick overcast across the Denver Metro and Colorado Front Range. We also see continued rain showers and some scattered thunderstorms for this afternoon. May have a big effect on the Rockies-Rangers baseball game that's supposed to be played tonight. Temperatures holding steady in the low to mid 40s with a little bit of light snow mixed in over the Metro into this evening. Cloudy with lows low 30s. For Tuesday, we might get to the low 50s. We'll get an additional rain shower in the afternoon and evening. Daily showers and thunderstorms Wednesday through Friday. Temps rebounding to the 60s. I'm Day Weather Meteorologist Don Watson.
8: Current temperature
9: 40 degrees.
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8: Welcome back, America. During my conversation with Terry Pluto, news began to break that in San Diego at the Islamic Center, there is an active shooter. During the break, I checked, and I see live feeds from helicopters over the Islamic Center in San Diego with many police congregated in a group at the front. So my assumption is that the shooting is over. We will wait for casualty reports and more details as they arrive. But I can't imagine police would be in that alignment if there was actually an active shooter still risking people's lives and limb at the Islamic Center of San Diego. More to come up. I'm in the Relief Factor studio. I'm taking my Relief Factor right now. I did 5.5 this morning. I'll add another mile tonight because I meant to do 6, but I got the distance wrong. Something went wrong, but Relief Factor never goes wrong. And, you know, when you take Icarian curcumin with resveratrol omega every day, it doesn't matter if you do 5.5 or 6 or 6.5 or 7 or 2 or 10. You don't get the minor aches and pains that come with trundling. I had a friend, Keelan, and Mary Pat went down to watch Mary Pat's son, Michael, run the Cleveland Marathon yesterday. And apparently it was hot, hot, hot in Cleveland yesterday. Not good. Like the San Diego Marathon I ran with my friend Bill decades ago and ended up in a blistering 5.5 hour pace because it was 85 degrees. It's not good to, quote, run marathons when it's hot. But Michael finished. Good on you, Michael. And good on everyone who works out, stays in shape, keeps moving. 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Let me also remind you, Prison Fellowship's Angel Tree Camps are now signing up campers. And they need to find out how much money they raise, and we are helping them raise money. And this audience has already sent 100 kids to camp. So we raised 20 grand or so last month. That's great. Last week. Let's do it again, but triple it down. Get kids to camp. We got to do it in May and early June so that we can sign, open up the camps, order the food, make sure that there are enough counselors, get the school, the camp nurses, make sure there are enough horses and enough food, enough pizza, enough water balloons, enough mosquito repellent. It depends on how many kids. Now, these kids, their dad's in jail, their mom's in jail, their both parents are in jail. They normally don't get a normal summer. They don't get a weekend camp, but you make it possible for them. So thank you in advance for your donation. You can go to HughHewitt.com and donate at the top of the website. You'll see the Angel Tree banner there, or call 888-206-2726. 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
10: 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That's what you tell yourself. You're up three times a night instead of five. The urgency is

0: One nation under God. Here's Franklin Graham.
1: I'm inviting you to join with us and to pray for America. Pray that we as individuals and as a nation turn to the God of our fathers, the God of the Bible.
0: As we approach America's 250th, join Franklin in praying for our nation every day. 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
2: President Trump says he's been asked by Middle Eastern leaders to hold off on a planned military attack against Iran that was set for tomorrow. In a post on Truth Social, he said the leaders of Qatar, Saudi Arabia, and the UAE told him serious negotiations are taking place and they believe a deal will be reached. Trump said the deal would be acceptable to the U.S. and all Middle Eastern nations because it would include no nuclear weapons for Iran. Police are responding to an active shooter incident near the Islamic Center of San Diego. Authorities started getting calls just before noon local time. Videos online show people running from the area and police taking cover behind cars. Drivers continue to see high prices at the gas pump ahead of the Memorial Day holiday weekend, Monica Nelson reports.
3: AAA says Monday's average for a gallon of regular gas went up to $4.52, up a penny from the weekend and 47 cents from a month ago. A record-breaking 45 million Americans are expected to travel at least 50 miles from home for the holiday. AAA says about 39.1 million Americans will be driving to their destinations. I'm Monica Nelson.
2: A fast-moving Southern California brush fire is prompting mandatory evacuation orders. The Sandy Fire in Simi Valley is 0% contained and threatening entire neighborhoods as it grows well past 180 acres. It broke out today on a dry hillside in an area full of mountainous brush that surrounds homes valued in the millions. Tomorrow is a jam-packed primary day with elections in six states for the U.S. House, Senate, and governor races. Voters head to the polls in Alabama, Idaho, Kentucky, Oregon, Pennsylvania, and Georgia, where five GOP candidates will battle to face Georgia Democrat Senator John Ossoff, who Republicans think is vulnerable in the November midterms. In Kentucky's GOP primaries, Republican Congressman Thomas Massie, a vocal President Trump critic, faces Trump-backed Ed Gallarin. It's yet another contest that many believe will test Trump's grip on the GOP. And the NBA Western Conference Finals tip tonight in Oklahoma City. The defending champion Thunder host the Spurs in Game 1. I'm Chris Crozier.
4: On the east end of town, we've got a crash in the right shoulder at I-70 eastbound at Holly, exit 277. Not really affecting traffic. Folks are getting by this one just fine, but do be on the lookout for safety patrol. South of there, crash Parker Road northbound, approaching east Arapahoe Road in the left lane. As south of town, I-25 southbound, approaching Toma Road, exit 174. Express left lane blocked due to an accident. With traffic, I'm Mark
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7: It's a thick overcast across the Denver Metro and Colorado Front Range. We also see continued rain showers and some scattered thunderstorms for this afternoon. May have a big effect on the Rockies-Rangers baseball game that's supposed to be played tonight. Temperatures holding steady in the low to mid 40s with a little bit of light snow mixed in over the metro into this evening. Cloudy with lows low 30s. For Tuesday, we might get to the low 50s. We'll get an additional rain shower in the afternoon and evening. Daily showers and thunderstorms Wednesday through Friday. Temps rebounding to the 60s. I'm Day Weather Meteorologist Don Watson.
8: Current temperature
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2: Your risk of a heat-related response doesn't have to rise with the temperature. 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However, there are some differences. 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
6: 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Coming up in the next hour, I've got Peter Lilback, author of a great book on George Washington and his faith. I'm doing a lot of books in this season of our 250th birthday about our founding fathers and the faith. Sacred Fire is the name of the book by Dr. Lilback, L-I-L-L-B-A-C-K. So tune in to hear that conversation. And remember, I'm in the Relief Factor studio. 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I made a mistake on the turnaround, so it's not my 10K normal Monday run. But got the 5 miles, 0.5, and I'll make up a little bit later in the program. I mean, later in the day. But I want you to remember, Icarian curcumin, resveratrol, and omega, they're not a miracle worker. What they are natural supplements that help your body's anti-inflammation system. So exercise is what you should be doing. 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
2: Specifics at this time, authorities started getting calls just before noon local time. What appeared to be young school-aged children were seen being rushed away from the scene under the cover of police officers who had their weapons drawn. There is a pre-K through third grade Islamic school at the location. President Trump says he's been asked by the leaders of some Middle Eastern countries to hold off on a planned military attack against Iran that was set for tomorrow. In a post on Truth Social, Trump said the leaders of Qatar, Saudi Arabia, and the UAE told him serious negotiations are taking place and they believe a deal will be reached. Trump said the deal would be acceptable to the U.S. and all Middle Eastern nations because it includes no nuclear weapons for Iran. A quick-moving Southern California brush fire is prompting mandatory evacuation orders. The Sandy Fire in Simi Valley is 0% contained and threatening entire neighborhoods as it grows well past 180 acres. It broke out today on a dry hillside in an area full of mountainous brush that surrounds homes valued in the millions. Some evidence is going to be suppressed in Luigi Mangione's New York State trial in the alleged murder of UnitedHealthcare CEO Brian Thompson. The judge in his state trial ruled this morning that the search of Mangione's belongings at a Pennsylvania McDonald's was an unreasonable search. Some of the items found in his backpack that must be suppressed include a loaded handgun magazine and a passport. Unverified accounts on X now have new restrictions. The social media platform will now restrict unverified users to 50 original posts and 200 replies per day. There's also a limit of sending 500 direct messages daily. I'm Chris Karaji.
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3: The far northeast end of town, I-76 eastbound, crash blocking the right lane between E-470 and 136th. If you're leaving town, you're looking at about 30 minutes of delays on eastbound I-76. Looks like some road work. I-70 westbound at Kipling is all cleared up. Some minor backups throughout the area. I-25 north and southbound, your usual slowdowns through the downtown area. With traffic, I'm Mark Swan.
4: It's a thick overcast across the Denver Metro and Colorado Front Range. We also see continued rain showers and some scattered thunderstorms for this afternoon. May have a big effect on the Rockies-Rangers baseball game that's supposed to be played tonight. Temperatures holding steady in the low to mid 40s with a little bit of light snow mixed in over the metro into this evening. Cloudy with lows low 30s. For Tuesday, we might get to the low 50s. We'll get an additional rain shower in the afternoon and evening. Daily showers and thunderstorms Wednesday through Friday. Temps rebounding to the 60s. I'm Day One meteorologist Don Watson.
5: Current temperature
6: 41 degrees.
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2: U.S. and all Middle Eastern nations because it includes no nuclear weapons for Iran. A fast-moving Southern California brush fire is prompting mandatory evacuation orders. Ventura County Fire PIO Andrew Dowd says the so-called Sandy Fire in Simi Valley has reached several hundred acres and operations are ongoing to fight the blaze.
3: We have at least 200 firefighters actively engaged in this firefight, both from the air and from the ground. So we have fixed-wing aircraft making retardant drops on the fire's edge and ahead of the fire to help slow the spread.
2: It broke out earlier today on a dry hillside in an area full of mountainous brush that surrounds homes valued in the millions. The conditions of the crew members on a pair of jets that crashed during an air show in Idaho have been updated. One crew member receiving non-life-threatening injuries. The other three crew members were unhurt and medically cleared. I'm Jim Roop.
0: One nation under God. Here's Franklin Graham.
1: 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Pray that we as individuals and as a nation turn to the God of our fathers, the God of the Bible.
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4: Trouble down in Douglas County. We're backed up south of I-25. Down at Castle Rock Parkway, there's police activity just before exit 185, and that is blocking up the right lane, causing a delay. Getting real crowded on I-25, both directions between the Tech Center and downtown. There's no problems. Cleaning up this crash in Brighton, I-76 at Sable, and trouble at traffic lights, 26th and Federal. With traffic, I'm Susan Thielen.
5: Scattered rain and snow showers will take us into this evening across the Denver Metro and Front Range. Overnight, we're going to drop into the low 30s with possible freeze conditions for Tuesday morning. We're keeping it unsettled then the rest of the work week and cooler. Highs Tuesday into the low 50s. Additional afternoon and evening rain showers likely. Daily showers and a few thunderstorms Wednesday through Friday. Additional troughs will be moving in, but temps will be on a gradual rebound. Highs 60s, lows low to mid 40s. I'm Day Weather Meteorologist Don Watson.
6: Current temperature,
7: 43 degrees.
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13: This is Seth Leibson for townhall.com. Recently, a professor of politics at Princeton wrote an op-ed pointing out how many of his students and students at other colleges simply are unfamiliar with the Ten Commandments. He writes, quote, they lack religious literacy and their ignorance of religious ideas means they struggle to understand a wide array of Western art, literature, and philosophy, close quote. They also wouldn't understand a great deal of history, never mind political philosophy, from Marx to Rousseau, or recognize lines from Shakespeare to our founding, to Frederick Douglass, to Lincoln, to Martin Luther King Jr. This is what the late Richard John Newhouse worried about decades ago. An America with an increasingly naked public square bare of any religiosity or recognition of religious faith or culture. What Newhouse feared is now nearly complete, when students at major universities are now illiterate in the cornerstone of Western civilization. Many states right now are debating posting the Ten Commandments in K-12 classrooms. This wouldn't be a parochial decision. It would, rather, constitute necessary basic and remedial education. I'm Seth Leibs.
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0: traffic for us traveling along the highways. Now we have trouble down south in Douglas County. There's police activity southbound I-25 approaching Castle Rock, exit 185. That's in the right lane, a 10-minute delay. That's adding traffic onto 85, running slow out of Sedalia. A crash southbound University at 1st Avenue, trouble with traffic lights causing delays at 26th and Federal. With traffic, I'm Susan Phelan.
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6: Larry, do you think that you could do a show about George Clooney and his involvement in the Democratic Party? I know he went overseas for Obama, and I know that Hunter Biden hates his guts, but it just seems to me the Southern poverty legal thing that he's giving money to support the Klan. I think that should be something out there that moviegoers ought to be informed.
7: 888-971-SAGE, 888-971-7243. I am Larry Elder. We are Salem News Channel. We're going to talk to a China expert about Trump's trip to China. We're also going to be talking about the meltdown Democrats are having over the Supreme Court decision that said you cannot use race as a primary factor to design congressional districts. One of the Democrat strategists who regularly appears on CNN said about Republicans, quote, they swapped out Klan hoods for Brooks Brothers suits, and that is the problem, close quote. Is he not aware that the Klan was founded by Democrats? And one of the targets of the Klan was Republican Party? Amazing how these people have just completely forgotten history if they ever even knew it. Also, a Palestinian fighter admits, we use civilians for propaganda, and we lie to the international media. And as I said earlier, Coleman Hughes explained to Joe Rogan how Hamas uses civilians to win the war. All that is coming up. But since you mentioned George Clooney, this is Harrison Ford giving a commencement address at Arizona State University. When did he become such an angry left-wing guy? Number 21?
8: Humanity is a part of nature, not above it. We have an essential mandate to protect 30% of the world's land and sea by 2030. To prevent the mass extinction, to slow the warming of our planet. Still, despite new science, new policies, we are still losing nature to profiteering, corruption, conflict, including land that is already protected on paper. These efforts matter, but they're not enough. We need cultural change. We need to extend social justice.
7: Okay, I think you get the point. We need cultural change. We need to extend social justice, for crying out loud. No acknowledgement that there are trade-offs. To force feed our economy to renewables is expensive. People that hurt the most are poor people. It's unreliable. And of all the planets, countries in the world, we are the ones who are cleaner.

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5: Police say two suspects are dead. All of the kids are safe in the active shooting situation at the Islamic Center of San Diego. San Diego Police Chief Scott Wall confirms three adult victims at the mosque are also dead. And the two suspects, believed to be ages 17 and 19, appear to have died from self-inflicted gunshot wounds. Wall says the investigation into a motive now is underway.
6: Obviously, these things don't typically just happen on a whim.

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3: It broke out earlier today on a dry hillside in an area full of mountainous brush that surrounds homes valued in the millions. The conditions of the crew members on a pair of jets that crashed during an air show in Idaho have been updated. One crew member receiving non-life-threatening injuries. The other three crew members were unhurt and medically cleared. I'm Jim Root.
0: One nation under God. Here's Franklin Graham.
1: 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Pray that we as individuals and as a nation turn to the God of our fathers, the God of the Bible.
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4: Crowded highways out here. New crash causing problems. This is on 6th Avenue, eastbound 6th Avenue, approaching I-25. The center lane is blocked off there. Emergency crews on scene causing that delay. I-25 loading up between the Tech Center and downtown. Pretty busy. Looking better in Castle Rock. Had a crash on southbound I-25 cleared out. And trouble with traffic lights at 26th and Federal. With traffic, I'm Susan Phelan.
5: Scattered rain and snow showers will take us into this evening across the Denver Metro and Front Range. Overnight, we're going to drop into the low 30s with possible freeze conditions for Tuesday morning. We're keeping it unsettled then the rest of the work week and cooler. Highs Tuesday into the low 50s. Additional afternoon and evening rain showers likely. Daily showers and a few thunderstorms Wednesday through Friday. Additional troughs will be moving in, but temps will be on a gradual rebound. Highs 60s, lows low to mid 40s. I'm Day Weather Meteorologist Don Watson.
6: Current temperature
7: 43 degrees.
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2: Larry Elder here, the sage from South Central, the prince of Pico Union, the czar of common sense, the great Eldersky, Don Lorenzo. Welcome to the program. No Victor Kratz allowed, because we've got a country to save.

0: 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Update.
1: Three adults at the San Diego Islamic Center are dead following an active shooter there earlier today. San Diego Police Chief Scott Wall says all of the children, though, from PK through third grade, unhurt.
2: And I tell you what got me. Watching the kids come running out. Just thankful to be alive.
1: Wall says the two suspects, believed to be ages 17 and 19, are dead from apparent self-inflicted gunshot wounds. The investigation into a motive is underway. President Trump says the U.S. has had very big discussions with Iran. Speaking from the White House today, he confirms he's paused a planned military attack against Iran that was set for tomorrow after Middle Eastern leaders asked him for a delay. And Mark Furman, the former LAPD detective known for discovering the bloody glove in the O.J. Simpson murder case, has died. Furman reportedly died last week from an aggressive form of throat cancer. He was 74. I'm Jim Roop.
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4: On the highway, eastbound 6th Avenue, it's approaching the ramp to I-25. Looks like the right lane is blocked there, causing that delay. I-25, both directions, between the Tech Center and downtown at about 30 minutes. We've got some slowing on I-70, westbound toward Brighton Boulevard, eastbound 70, getting out past 225. Delays on 270. Watch for traffic lights. They're out at 26th and Federal. With traffic, I'm Susan Phelan.
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6: Scattered rain and snow showers will take us into this evening across the Denver Metro and Front Range. Overnight, we're going to drop into the low 30s with possible freeze conditions for Tuesday morning. We're keeping it unsettled then the rest of the work week and cooler. Highs Tuesday into the low 50s. Additional afternoon and evening rain showers likely. Daily showers and a few thunderstorms Wednesday through Friday. Additional troughs will be moving in, but temps will be on a gradual rebound. Highs 60s, lows low to mid 40s. I'm Day Weather Meteorologist Don Watson.
7: Current temperature
8: 43 degrees.
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9: With all Cavaliers in Game 7 of the East Semis dismantled the Pistons 125-94 to advance to the Eastern Conference Finals in a date with the Knicks. Donovan Mitchell led Cleveland with 26. Talks on making the Conference Finals for the first time in his career.
10: A breath of fresh air. We didn't just come here just to, that wasn't the goal when we started the season. Even last year, like when we lost Indiana, we had our goals set on getting to the finals, and we're just one step closer. In the same token, we can only breathe for about 12 hours and then get right back to it.
9: Thunder guard Shai Gilgeous-Alexander named MVP for a second straight season. In golf, Aaron Rye finished atop the leaderboard at 9-under to win the PGA Championship from Aronimink Golf Club for his first major win. And the never-ending NFL offseason storyline came to a close over the weekend as the Steelers signed quarterback Aaron Rodgers to a one-year deal worth up to $25 million. That's sports. I'm Ron Tomas.
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11: Is the volatility of the stock market driving you crazy? 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
12: 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You get out of life what you put into it. And now, here's Larry Elder.
13: 888-971-SAGE, 888-971-7243. I am Larry Elder. 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Mordecai is in Venice. Mordecai, you're on the Larry Elder Show. Thank you so much for calling.
14: Hi, Larry. How are you?
13: I'm doing well, sir. How are you?
14: Good. I'll try to make four very distinct points and quickly in the essence of time. One, when Turkey had a tremendous earthquake that almost destroyed its country, the Jews showed up in the most advanced first aid, a medical ER team that the world knows. And what happened? They start shooting at us, so we had to leave. That's one. The second one is that has anybody heard about the Gazans that called in to tell the Jews where they were hiding any of the kidnapped people? Not one. Or at least I haven't heard. Maybe there is, but I have not heard that. So those people were just as involved in it as anything else about not helping out. The second one is, I tried to call in last week, gold in my ear. So gold in my ear said, how can you understand this Arab mentality, these people that want to kill you? And she said, when you can strap a bomb onto a child and send them into a crowd and understand why you're doing that, then you'll have an understanding.
13: Mm-hmm.
14: And the third and last thing, or fourth thing, Jews. When Jews were in Egypt, there was a plague of darkness. And what it said is that 12 million Jews perished in the plague of darkness. And there were 600 men, women, children, grandparents, things like that. So you calculate about one-fifth. So that's 3 million. So 3 million and 12 million is 15 million. They were all at Sinai. And the Jews, no matter how much they try to kill us, there's about 15 million Jews right now in 2026.
13: Mordecai, thank you very much for calling. I appreciate it. Guess who just died? Mark Furman, the one who was accused of planting the glove in the O.J. Simpson case. 74 years old, apparently from an aggressive form of throat cancer. That reminds me of this O.J. juror who was interviewed for a documentary, and how she admitted that she found O.J. Simpson not guilty not because of the evidence, but because of revenge. She wanted to avenge the death of the beating of Rodney King. She admitted it. Number 43.
7: You think that they're members of the jury that voted to acquit O.J. because of Rodney King?
15: Yes.
7: You do?
15: Yes.
7: How many of you think felt that way?
15: Oh, probably 90% of them.
7: 90%? Did you feel that way?
15: Yes.
7: That was payback.
15: Uh-huh.
7: You think that's right?
13: I think that's right. It is what it is. You know, both the defense and the prosecution hired jury consultants to determine what kind of juror they should try and put on the jury. And they were told the same thing. Johnny Cochran was told the type of juror more likely to find O.J. Simpson not guilty is a black female. And he was surprised by that. But he followed their advice. Marsha Clark was told the same thing. The juror most likely to find O.J. Simpson not guilty is a black female. She was not only surprised, but she refused to follow their advice, so therefore did not challenge the large number of black female jurors who were on the pool, because she felt the evidence was so strong, so overwhelming, there's no way that they're going to find him not guilty. I don't care what the jury consultant says. So it was stacked with a number of black females, and you heard what she said. We found him not guilty, not because of the evidence. We found him not guilty because of what happened to Rodney King. At the time, something like 80% of blacks thought O.J. Simpson was innocent. 80% of whites thought he was guilty. Now the percentage of whites and blacks who believe O.J. Simpson killed two people is the same. Majority of blacks feel the same way now. It took a while. Now, Cory Booker, senator from New Jersey, very upset about the Supreme Court decision. It says you cannot design districts around race. And, of course, whipped out the race card. Bakari Sellers is a Democrat strategist who appeared on CNN. And he said, referring to the Republicans, quote, they swapped out Klan hoods for Brooks Brothers suits, close quote. The Klan hoods were worn by Democrats, by the way, but why let that get in the way of a good story? Here's Cory Booker, number 36.
16: Well, for all Americans, Alabama is sacred soil. So much of our democracy came of age there before the sacrifices of martyrs, before Fred Shuttlesworth and Martin Luther King and so many other heroes of Alabama campaigns. We did not have a complete democracy. Blacks were prevented from voting by all kind of means, from terrorism and lynching, all the way to legislators making it difficult for blacks to vote. And now we have a Supreme Court, six members, who are sending us back to that long, almost century where black political leadership and black electoral fairness was not represented in the House of Representatives. And we're going to see now, with surgical-like precision, state house after state house in southern states, them writing maps to try to eviscerate black leadership.
13: Are you kidding me? What's stopping blacks from voting? What's stopping black politicians from running in non-majority black districts? You have four Republican House members, black, all of whom represent majority white districts. Somehow, some way, they got elected. We come back, a Chicago woman mocked the way they've been using race to say black people are going to be denied the right to vote. 888-971-SHGE.
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